0: 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We head out for France and hear Cheryl Trenet sing Boom and Joni Mitchell sing her Free Man in Paris. And we have two songs to mark the Irish summer. 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
3: And thanks many to Pádraig in the newsroom, and you're very welcome back to Late Date. And let's check in with the messages now before we drive on again. We have more rain songs coming in. Ro is asking about Purple Rain. Prince played it in Malahide Castle and it rained when he played this song. Loving the music. Nice one, Ro. Great to hear from you. We have Susan as well in Nace. We mentioned Jose Feliciano. I'm definitely saying that wrong, and my apologies. Before the break, before the news that he wrote Feliz Navidad, and that's reminding Susan in Nace. It used to be my Christmas ringtone, and it reminds me of Wonderful Christmas in New York. So there you go, from Midsummer to Christmas in New York for Susan and Nace there. And Tony and Douglas was in touch as well. And who else now? Oh yes, here's one. A great blend of music tonight. Could you play Bob Dylan's Sarah for my amazing big brother Damien and his wife Shelley, who've been in LA since 1994. Thanks and best wishes. That's Kieran in Rathfarnham. It's taken me a while to get to that one, but it is a wonderful suggestion, Kieran, and all the best as well to your big brother Damien and wife Shelley. And we have Ken in Cork, who's loving the tune as the rain is hopping off the window, and it's June. Well, listen, yeah, that doesn't need to be pointed out, but you did all the same, Ken. Fair play to you. Hi to John as well in Leitrim. Oh, sure, listen, these messages came in ages ago and we've been meaning to get to them. And Joanne as well in Navan, suggesting some Jackson Browne, which is a great shout as well. Martin King gets in touch from Ontario. Great to hear from you, as always, sir. He says, great to hear the 1980s mix you played there, especially the Chris Rea song. We played I Can Hear Your Heartbeat, and sometime play Windy Town from that same album. He thinks it's from the same album, and it was written about his hometown of Middlesbrough and the great North Sea wind coming in and all of that. It reminds me of Galway. Oh, I'd say you're getting a cold old breeze there the odd time as well up there in Ontario, Martin. But I'd say the rain would remind you of Galway as well. But anyway, we have Wells's Far Flung Places now. A song request from Chile. Hello, Ray. Shout out to Demo, Sudsy, and Sylvia. Please play a Christy Moore song, Victor Jara, or a song from Christy Moore, Black is the Colour. That's Mark Taylor, up in the Andes Mountains on the border with Argentina. Wonderful stuff. And listen, when it comes to rain songs, sometimes it's the most obvious one that you don't really think about. But luckily we have Noel Kavanagh in Dublin, and he's suggesting this one.

how there was there's a regular correspondent with the show named Marion, and was telling me about a gig recently, Roy Orbison, when he played just off Air Square in Galway back in the early 70s, I'd say, or maybe late 60s. But anyway, there he is. We had Roy Orbison first and Here Comes the Rain Again, Baby. And then Joe Lynch, Corkman, and Phil Philostorine, and yeah, a couple of crooning ones there. We're going to stick with the crooning for a little while longer, but first I'm just going to check in with the messages. We have Terry, originally from County Cork, just like that man Joe Lynch, and he says, "Hi Ray, really enjoying the show here in Massachusetts. Someone mentioned Prince earlier and I was reminded of his song Raspberry Beret. I particularly like the Hindu Love Gods version. That's REM teaming up with Warren Zevon. Any chance you could give it a spin? I tell you what, no, it's a bit hectic for this time of the evening here in Ireland, Terry, but it's a great show, there's no doubt about it. Yeah, I'm familiar with that version. Right, we have Matt as well in Yall, and he's just after an epic trip through the Basque Country, and I'm delighted to hear it. Yeah, great crack in the Basque Country. Went to La Catedrale for Leinster versus Bordeaux in the Champions Cup final. Stayed in Le Cato in stunning Basque fishing village with my lifelong friend Mick, and caught a great gig in Richie Roach's pub in New Ross on the way back. And shout out to Darren and Mick, and was enjoying the Stranglers as well earlier on. Absolutely mighty to hear those travels, yeah. Memories for a lifetime there, Matt, there's no doubt about it. And the Basque Country, yeah, absolutely stunning. Sure, it's absolutely beautiful. They were one of my favourite road trips, actually, that it was in that part of the world as well. But anyway, listen, we better keep going with the music. I said I was going to play some croon-y stuff. This is Louis Armstrong and his take on Moon River.

acceptance of to see the world. There's such

We had Louis Armstrong and his take on Moon River, and right there, Nat King Cole Trio from the album Pinto Serenade back in 1952, and Too Marvelous for Words. We had listener Jim, who was in touch a good while ago now, but he was letting us know that Soak is doing a mini tour in July. This is an early release from Soak. This is Sea Creatures.

It was Tony in Douglas, brought up Jose Feliciano earlier on, and or Feliciano, and there he was with his take on the Beatles' In My Life, and sending it out as well to Dennis in Dillon's Cross. So Ray, I can't believe you're not familiar with Jose's cover of Light My Fire by The Doors. Yeah, I spotted that one in the list actually as well, and but yeah, we'll get that one on there some night soon. And thanks a million for getting in touch. Hope all is well up in Dillon's Cross there, Dennis. We had Soak as well from up in Derry, and Sea Creatures. And I'm going to keep going with this one. This is another interesting mix now. Bobby Charles, an ethnic Cajun. He was born in Abbeville, Louisiana. Grew up listening to Cajun music and country and western music, Hank Williams, all this kind of stuff. But then at the age of 15, he heard a performance by Fats Domino, and an event that changed his life forever. We've been playing some country soul in the last couple of weeks, but I suppose this was the country soul without being even known as that. This is Bobby Charles, and this is co-written, interestingly enough, as well, with Rick Danko of the band Bobby Charles and Small Town

There we go. We had two in a row with Bobby Charles and Small Town Talk, and I mentioned that it was co-written with Rick Danko of the band, and we had the band with The Weight. And hi to Mary and Kevin in Kilnamana. They say, ah, Ray, we'll have to finish up with Up the Dubs tomorrow and Up Cork on Sunday. In the meantime, enjoying the tunes. Listen, I'm 100% behind you there. Now, I mentioned to you before that I wouldn't be a massive Dublin Gaelic football supporter, but when the Dublin Hurlers do the business like they did against Limerick, was it last year? It's absolutely earth-shattering stuff when the Dubs come good. So I'm hoping that the Dubs get their hands on the Leinster Cup now tomorrow. Absolutely massive stuff entered in on Sunday. It'll be all guns blazing. I just secured a ticket for the Munster final ticket today, actually, and I'm extremely excited about it. 2 o'clock there in Páirc Uí Chaoimh. Yeah, I'll swoop down there into Ballintemple on my bike, and very much looking forward to it. Speaking of Munster, the Special Olympics Munster team launch is tomorrow, and I was asked to give them a plug as well. Their team are parading there very briefly on Oliver Plunkett Street in Cork City tomorrow at 1:30. So yeah, that's the Munster team launch for the Special Olympics, getting ready for the Ireland Games, and a great team involved there and a great team of supporters as well. So give them some plenty more support as they celebrate on Oliver Plunkett Street there tomorrow in Cork. So we have Willie as well in Blarney, who's enjoying the tunes there as well. Nice one, Willie. Great to hear from you. And we have John Byrne as well. I really enjoyed your playlist tonight. Safe Home O'Hara. Most appreciated, John. Appreciate that, yeah. We'll be walking out into the rain, but sure, listen, we'll get there, no problem at all. This is Irma Thomas.

That's R&B and gospel singer as well, Mr. Joe Henderson. And his best known song, Snap Your Fingers. And before that, we had New Orleans original and still going very strong as well, is Irma Thomas. And It's Raining. August Leshina Khorja, time for me now to skedaddle. Thank you so much for your wonderful company, as always. I'll be back again tomorrow night and looking forward to it. I'm going to finish up with Jackson Browne and Late for the Sky.

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RT News at 2 o'clock. I'm Paul Gorsby. Good morning. The United States has carried out strikes on Iranian coastal radar sites after shooting down four Iranian drones launched towards the Strait of Hormuz. The US military said the drones posed a threat to regional maritime traffic and were intercepted before reaching their targets. American forces then struck Iranian surveillance facilities along the strategic waterway. The latest exchange marks a new escalation in the three-month conflict between Washington and Tehran, even as both sides continue indirect negotiations aimed at ending the war. The action comes as the US President Donald Trump said Iran's military capabilities have been significantly weakened, claiming the country now has only a fifth of its missile stockpile remaining. A seven-month-old Palestinian baby has been killed and his parents wounded in a shooting involving Israeli forces in the occupied West Bank. The Palestinian Health Ministry said the infant died after Israeli troops opened fire near Hebron yesterday evening. His mother and father were also injured. Israel's military said a soldier fired at a vehicle after troops believed it was accelerating towards them. A preliminary inquiry found those wounded were uninvolved civilians and said the incident is under review. And the weather forecast, night rain will become widespread and will be heavy in places, initially over the southern half of the country and then further north towards morning. Lowest temperatures of 8 to 12 degrees with mostly moderate easterly winds but stronger

0: along the east coast. And there is a warning that southeasterly winds will reach gale force 8 at times tonight on coast from Cairnsire Point to Roaches Point to Loophead. And a further warning that northwesterly winds will reach gale force 8 at times overnight on coast from Roaches Point to Mizenhead to Valentia. And that's all from the newsroom for now.
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1: RTE News at 3 o'clock. I'm Lauren O'Neill. Good morning. The United States military has said it attacked radar sites on Iran's southern coast, despite a ceasefire that has been in effect since early April. U.S. military officials said the strikes were launched in retaliation after its forces shot down four Iranian one-way attack drones launched towards the Strait of Hormuz. Meanwhile, Kuwait's military said it is responding to what it called hostile missile and drone attacks. The latest attacks come just days after a strike on the country's international airport killed one and injured dozens. Iran's military said yesterday it had fired what it described as warning missiles at two U.S. destroyers in the Gulf of Oman. The United States military denied the claim. Ukrainian officials have said Russian attacks have killed five people in the country's southern Kherson region. Its regional governor said two were killed after a strike on a residential building. Another individual died after an attack on a petrol station, and a man was killed in a drone strike on a village north of Kherson city. In Russia's western Belgorod region, local officials said one person died after a Ukrainian drone struck a car near the border. It comes after the Russian President Vladimir Putin said he sees no point in meeting his Ukrainian counterpart until a peace deal is ready. His remark came after Vladimir Zelensky wrote a letter to him calling for a face-to-face encounter to end the war. And the weather forecast, there will be rain that will become widespread and heavy in places, initially over the southern half of the country and then further north. Those temperatures of 8 to 12 degrees. And that's all from the newsroom for now.
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1: RTE News at 4 o'clock. I'm Lauren O'Neill. Good morning. The United States military has said it attacked radar sites in Iran's southern coast, despite a ceasefire that has been in effect since early April. U.S. military officials said the strikes were launched in retaliation after its forces shot down four Iranian one-way attack drones launched towards the Strait of Hormuz. Iran's Revolutionary Guard said it targeted U.S. bases in the region, firing at four tankers attempting to cross the key waterway without its permission. Iran said it hit U.S. facilities in Kuwait and Bahrain with ballistic missiles. However, the U.S. military said six missiles were intercepted and a seventh did not reach its target. The two nations are engaged in largely indirect negotiations to secure an interim deal to stop the three-month-old war amid such fighting. Ukrainian officials have said Russian attacks have killed five people in the country's southern Kherson region. Its regional governor said two were killed after a strike on a residential building. Another individual died after an attack on a petrol station, and a man was killed in a drone strike on a village north of Kherson city. In Russia's western Belgorod region, local officials said one person died after a Ukrainian drone struck a car near the border. It comes after the Russian President Vladimir Putin said he sees no point in meeting with his Ukrainian counterpart until a peace deal is ready. His remark came after Vladimir Zelensky wrote a letter to him calling for a face-to-face encounter to end the war. And the weather forecast. There will be rain that will become widespread and heavy in places, initially over the southern half of the country and then further north. Those temperatures of 8 to 12 degrees. And that's off in the newsroom for now.
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0: RT News at 5 o'clock. I'm Paul Gormsby. Good morning. The United States has carried out strikes on Iranian coastal radar sites after shooting down four Iranian drones launched towards the Strait of Hormuz. The US military said the drones posed a threat to maritime traffic and were intercepted before reaching their targets. American forces then struck Iranian surveillance facilities along the strategic waterway. Iran's Revolutionary Guard said it had targeted US bases in the region, firing at four tankers attempting to cross the strait without its permission. The latest exchange marks a new escalation in the three-month conflict between Washington and Tehran, despite ongoing direct-indirect negotiations aimed at ending the war. Local authorities have said Russian attacks in Ukraine's southern Kherson region have killed five people in three separate incidents. The attacks included strikes on homes, a petrol station, and a village north of the regional capital. It comes as the Russian President Vladimir Putin has ruled out an immediate meeting with the Ukrainian President Volodymyr Zelensky, saying talks between the leaders would only be worthwhile after a potential peace agreement has been negotiated. Mr. Putin also vowed to continue Russia's military campaign until its objectives are achieved. Mrs. Zelensky later responded by accusing the Russian leader of choosing war over diplomacy and refusing efforts to end the conflict. And the weather forecast, tonight's rain will become widespread and will be heavy in places initially over the southern half of the country and then further north towards morning. The lowest temperatures of 8 to 12 degrees with mostly moderate easterly winds but stronger along the east coast. And there is a warning, southerly easterly winds will reach gale force at times tonight on coast from Cairnsir Point to Roaches Point to Loophead. And that's all from the newsroom for now.
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1: Good morning and welcome along. It's Saturday morning. It is the 6th of June. I know. Look at that weather. We're now calling it January. Plenty of fine tunes on the way here live from our Cork City Centre studios between now and almost 8 o'clock. Lots to look forward to this morning and a couple of brand new ones as well. I do hope that you can stay tuned. 087-032-3232 is the WhatsApp. If you're texting, it's 51551 and risingtime at rte.ie for the emails. First up this morning, let's head over to the news desk and get an update with Susan Jackson.
2: Thanks, Lillian, and good morning from the newsroom. The United States has carried out strikes on Iranian coastal radar sites after shooting down four Iranian drones launched towards the Strait of Hormuz. The US military said the drones posed a threat to maritime traffic and were intercepted before reaching their targets. American forces then struck Iranian surveillance facilities along the strategic waterway. Iran's Revolutionary Guard said it had targeted US bases in the region, firing at four tanks attempting to cross the strait without its permission. The latest exchange marks a new escalation in the three-month conflict, despite ongoing indirect negotiations aimed at ending the war. A seven-month-old Palestinian baby has been killed and his parents wounded in a shooting involving Israeli forces in the occupied West Bank. The Palestinian Health Ministry said the infant died after Israeli troops opened fire near Hebron yesterday evening. Israel's military said a soldier fired at a vehicle after troops believed it was accelerating towards them. A preliminary military inquiry found the wounded were uninvolved civilians and said the incident is under review. Local authorities have said Russian attacks in Ukraine's Kherson region have killed five people in three separate incidents. The attacks included strikes on homes, a petrol station and a village. It comes as the Russian President Vladimir Putin has ruled out an immediate meeting with the Ukrainian President Volodymyr Zelensky, saying talks between the leaders would only be worthwhile after a potential peace agreement had been negotiated. Mr. Zelensky responded by accusing the Russian leader of choosing war over diplomacy. More than 1,000 events are taking place across Ireland today as part of Cruinniú na n-Óg, the National Day of Free Creativity for Children and Young People. Now in its eighth year, the initiative encourages young people to take part in creative activities in their local communities. Ireland remains the only country in the world to host a national day dedicated to free creative participation for children and young people, with this year's programme featuring more than 1,300 events nationwide. The weather forecast: a wet and dull start this morning with widespread rain and drizzle. The rain and drizzle will gradually clear to the northeast, lingering over Ulster and Leinster for a time. Highest temperatures of 12 to 16 degrees. And there's a warning that northwesterly winds will reach gale force 8 at times this morning on coasts from Roches Point to Mizenhead to Valentia. And that's all from the newsroom for the moment.
1: Thanks so much, Susan Jackson. Will be back with us at 6:30 for an update. More on the weather. Any good news on the horizon? Time for us to head over to Met Aaron with the sea area forecast this morning. It's Holly O'Neill. Good morning, Holly.
3: Good morning, Lillian. And now for the 24-hour sea area forecast, starting with the meteorological situation at 0300. A depression of 990 hectopascals centred over South Munster generates a strong to gale force strength east to southeast airflow over Ireland. Rainfall associated with the system will clear northeastwards across the country this morning, bringing heavy rain at times. Forecast for Irish coastal waters from Cairnsore Point to Roches Point to Valentia. Northwest or cyclonic variable, force 5 to 7, and occasionally gale force 8, becoming northwesterly force 5 to 7 imminent. Soon backing west to southwest, force 4 to 6, later increasing southwest, force 5 or 6. Forecast for Irish coastal waters from Valentia to Slinehead to Errishead. Northerly force 2 to 4, backing northwesterly force 4 or 5 imminent, soon becoming southwest force 4 or 5, later increasing southwest force 5 or 6, and occasionally force 7. forecast for Irish coastal waters from Ayres Head to Malin Head to Belfast Lough, east to southeast, force 4 or 5, becoming southeaster cyclonic variable force 2 to 4 imminent, soon becoming westerly or cyclonic variable force 2 to 4, later becoming west to southwest force 4 to 6 and occasionally force 7. And forecast for Irish coastal waters from Belfast Lough to Howth Head to Cairnsore Point and for the Irish Sea. Southeast force 5 to 7, easing southeaster cyclonic variable force 3 to 5 imminent, soon veering westerly or cyclonic variable force 3 to 5 and occasionally force 6. Later becoming southwest force 4 to 6. Weather and visibility for all Irish coastal waters and the Irish Sea. Cloudy with rain and drizzle, heavy at times in the north. Mist and fog patches too, scattered showers developing later. Visibility reducing moderate or poor in precipitation, mist and fog. And now for the outlook for further 24 hours. Moderate to strong southwest winds will reach near gale force strength at times along Atlantic coasts on Sunday morning. Winds will veer westerly on Sunday night and ease moderate to fresh, staying strong and gusty southwesterly on the Irish Sea for a time, before veering northwest and easing Monday morning. Weather mostly cloudy with outbreaks of rain, clearing to scattered showers Sunday night. And finally, for the coastal report, starting with Malin Head. East-southeast, 17 knots, light rain, 6 miles, 1,001 falling slowly. Buoy M5, south-southwest, 14 knots, wave height 4.5 metres, 992 falling. Roaches Point, southeast, 8 knots, fog thickening, 0.1 miles, 991 rising slowly. Valentia, west-northwest, 10 knots, cloudy, 24 miles, 994, rising rapidly. Belmullet, east-northeast, 6 knots, light rain, 3 miles, 997, falling slowly. And finally, Dublin Airport, east-southeast, 18 knots, gust 30 knots, light rain, 2 miles, 997, falling. And that's the forecast. Thank you and have a lovely morning.
1: Thank you so much. That's Holly O'Neill there at Met Aaron back at 5 to 8 with the outlook. You're very welcome along. It's 10 degrees in Newry and wet and windy. Wee Jerry, nice to hear from you this morning. And something to brighten up the road for Gav on the roads there. Good morning and greetings. And there are our pals in Slane, a wet and windy morning in Slane as well. And it's Peter and Susan from the Whole Hogs Farmers Market on their way into Dublin. And sending greetings to John Fitzsimons, who's always the first customer. Here's something summery.
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1: A marvellous start from Charles Trenet this morning. You are very welcome along. It is Lillian Smith here with you live from our Cork City Centre studios, easing you into Saturday morning. It is the 6th of June, I know. We had such a wild night in Cork in terms of weather anyway. Well, maybe you had a wild night. I was in bed by 9:30, which was quite late actually. But it's murky, it's grey, there's still bands of rain across the country. The roads were just littered with leaves and small branches and things after getting a good old blowing last night. So I hope you're well, and I hope the night didn't bother you too much. Good news, it'll be a cloudy 25 degrees on the Costa with some sunny spells today. Some sunny tunes, please. Helen and John, good morning. I think that's great news for you guys after a few days of a touching 40 down there. Greetings from Clonakilty, and nice to be up for the programme. Sending you good wishes, Crystal and Jens. Haven't heard from you in a while. Hope all is well with you. We've got music on the way this morning from Villagers. We're going to be hearing Andrew Bird. We have, we'll be remembering Billy Preston. We'll be remembering Dr. John. We have some Joe Dolan on the way and brand new music as well. So do stay tuned for that. This from a good few years back now from Greenshine. It's called Arms of June.

Haven't played that for a while. Podrick Jack and Making Sand featuring Nicky Leighton Thomas, and it was Arms of June before it we heard from Greenshine. Good morning, Tishy. Nice to hear from you. And you're saying hello to your sister Arlie, who's now back in her Aussie home after a wonderful Irish family wedding get-together. We both listen to all Rising Time programmes throughout the week and feel connected through the airwaves, although being 10,000 miles apart. The magic of radio, eh? And greetings to you and a beautiful grandniece, Lila O'Connell, wishing you a wonderful day on your first Holy Communion today. And that comes in from all the Murphys in Delvin. There's Mary Ellen looking for some Sinead O'Connor this morning. Good morning and greetings to you. Thanks for getting in touch, and a couple of emails as well. It is Donal McClement's birthday. It's a very happy roundy birthday. It's an 80-something birthday, but it's all with love from Marilyn, who's listening in Vigo in Spain. So thank you so much. Happy to pass it on. Let's get lost in a summer night.

0: There's June Christie in Lost in a Summer Night. We'll be heading back to the news desk for an update at 6:30 and brand new music from Future Islands on the way.
1: Anach their folk on one. Bemi de Kilura Kyol agus Auron, then a divorce green ori Auron the Hayden, Jimmy McCarthy. Clashamid achid Auron Agana ag Mary Black, Christy Moore, Maura O'Connell agus Mary Coughlin, Pomala Kyol Noor, O'Call Me Anna agus April Cleary. Agus beg court fiog chiolver agwein ed an dan farig choma. Sin folk an one, anach dheir a dechlog ar RTE Radio Ahen.
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0: Ah, summer, allegedly. It's brightening up here in Cork. I can see patches, just small ones, but patches of blue. They're definitely out there. We're heading over to the news desk once again now for an update with Susan Jackson.
1: Thanks, Lillian, and good morning again from the newsroom. The United States has carried out strikes on Iranian coastal radar sites after shooting down four Iranian drones launched towards the Strait of Hormuz. The US military said the drones posed a threat to maritime traffic and were intercepted before reaching their targets. American forces then struck Iranian surveillance facilities along the strategic waterway. Iran's Revolutionary Guard said it had targeted US bases in the region, firing at four tankers attempting to cross the strait without its permission. The latest exchange marks a new escalation in the three-month conflict, despite ongoing indirect negotiations aimed at ending the war. Russian attacks in Ukraine's Kherson region have killed five people in three separate incidents. The attacks included strikes on homes, a petrol station and a village. It comes as the Russian President Vladimir Putin has ruled out an immediate meeting with the Ukrainian President Volodymyr Zelensky, saying talks between the leaders would only be worthwhile after a potential peace agreement had been negotiated. Mr. Zelensky responded by accusing the Russian leader of choosing war over diplomacy. A seven-month-old Palestinian baby has been killed and his parents wounded in a shooting involving Israeli forces in the occupied West Bank. The Palestinian Health Ministry said the infant died after Israeli troops opened fire near Hebron yesterday evening. Israel's military said a soldier fired at a vehicle after troops believed it was accelerating towards them. A preliminary military inquiry found those killed and wounded were uninvolved civilians. More than 1,000 events are taking place across Ireland today as part of Cruinniú na n-Óg, the National Day of Free Creativity for Children and Young People. Now in its eighth year, the initiative encourages young people to take part in creative activities in their local communities. Ireland remains the only country in the world to host a national day dedicated to free creative participation for children and young people, with this year's programme featuring more than 1,300 events nationwide. The weather forecast: a wet and dull start this morning with widespread rain and drizzle. The rain and drizzle will gradually clear to the northeast, lingering over Ulster and Leinster for a time. Highest temperatures of 12 to 16 degrees. And there's a warning that northwesterly winds will reach gale force 8 at times this morning on coasts from Roaches Point to Mizzenhead to Valentia. And that's all from the newsroom for the moment.
0: Thanks so much. That's Susan Jackson there at the news desk. New from Future Islands, this is Haunted by You. Slow start.

from Loa and Keep On Moving from her brand new album. And before that, we heard music from Future Islands and brand new from them, Haunted By You. It's RTE Radio 1. Good morning. Welcome along. It is rising time. It's Saturday morning. It's Lillian Smith here with you. All services resume to normal. And here we have a little summer in Siam.

Pauline Scanlon, and I had something. It was the Pogues before that and Summer in Siam. Good morning. If you've just joined us, you're tuned to RTE Radio 1. And this is Rising Time. Shane in Longwood, good morning. And suggesting Convoy, as in the song. Because it says, the dark of the moon on the 6th of June and a Kenworth pulling logs. Keep her lit. Good morning and greetings. I didn't know that, actually. Thanks for playing some of those jazz tunes. Deirdre listening in Wilton and Cork, and enjoyed June Christie and Francis Albert there, and enjoying the summer theme. We can pretend at least that it's summer despite it being freezing cold. I have had so many conversations in the last couple of days with people saying, I lit the fire last night. I'm holding tough. Put on a jumper. You'll be grand. Let's take some Andrew Bird, and this is Three White Horses.

Andrew Bird there, and from him, three white horses even. Greetings from a very wet Burren. I loved hearing Porrig Jack and Making Sand, a song about his own Aran Islands. And you've sent me a few fabulous photographs from a recent trip to Inishmore. Note the blue skies. Dún Éingus is the one up on the cliff. I've been there. And it's an amazing place if you haven't been out there. It's always worth the trip. If you're prone to getting a little bit seasick, I'm not sure I can recommend the ferry drive out or ride out even. But look, buckle up. You might be all right. 9 minutes before seven. Good morning, Billy Preston. It's the anniversary of his death, and it will come in time.

0: 2 for Billy Preston on the anniversary of his death in 2006. It will come in time, and there with the Beatles, of course, and Get Back. We'll be heading over to the news. We've got music in the next hour from Fionn Regan. We've got DC Lee. She's got a birthday today, and Ronald Kilkenny has been on the email, so I have something for him as well. And all kinds. There's even a bit of Joe Dolan and Dr. John. I do hope that you can stay tuned. It's RT Radio 1, and this is Rising Time until 5 to 8.
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1: Raisin Bank, trading as Raisin, is regulated by BaFin in Germany and the Central Bank of Ireland for conduct of business. 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
1: RT News with Susan Jackson. Good morning. The United States has carried out strikes on Iranian coastal radar sites after shooting down four Iranian drones launched towards the Strait of Hormuz. The US military said the drones posed a threat to maritime traffic and were intercepted before reaching their targets. American forces then struck Iranian surveillance facilities along the strategic waterway. Iran's Revolutionary Guard said it had targeted US bases in the region, firing at four tankers attempting to cross the strait without its permission. The latest exchange marks a new escalation in the three-month conflict, despite ongoing indirect negotiations aimed at ending the war. Russian attacks in Ukraine's Kherson region have killed five people in three separate incidents. The region's governor said the attacks included strikes on homes, a petrol station and a village. It comes as the Russian President Vladimir Putin has ruled out an immediate meeting with the Ukrainian President Volodymyr Zelensky, saying talks between the leaders would only be worthwhile after a potential peace agreement had been negotiated. Mr. Zelensky responded by accusing the Russian leader of choosing war over diplomacy. A seven-month-old Palestinian baby has been killed and his parents wounded in a shooting involving Israeli forces in the occupied West Bank. The Palestinian Health Ministry said the infant died after Israeli troops opened fire near Hebron yesterday evening. Israeli military said a soldier fired at a vehicle after troops believed it was accelerating towards them. A preliminary military inquiry found those killed and wounded were uninvolved civilians. More than 1,000 events are taking place across Ireland today as part of Cruinniú na n-Óg, the National Day of Free Creativity for Children and Young People. Now in its eighth year, the initiative encourages young people to take part in creative activities in their local communities. Ireland remains the only country in the world to host a national day dedicated to free creative participation for children and young people, with this year's programme featuring more than 1,300 events nationwide.
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1: A wet and dull start this morning with widespread rain and drizzle. Rain and drizzle will gradually clear to the northeast, lingering over Ulster and Leinster for a time. Highest temperatures of 12 to 16 degrees. And there's a warning that northwesterly winds will reach gale force 8 at times this morning on coasts from Roches Point to Mizenhead to Valentia. And that's all from the newsroom for the moment.
3: Thanks so much, Susan Jackson. You're welcome back to Rising Time, live from our Cork City Centre studios. And it's Lillian Smith here with you until 5 to 8. A suggestion for Bob Dylan's Summer Days on the way to get the ferry from Baltimore to Cape Clear Island and hoping the weather will keep. Patrick, good morning. You're from Thomastown in County Kilkenny, the beautiful county of Kilkenny. A soft day indeed. Good morning and stay safe on the road and indeed on the ferry. Big Red Machine, featuring Ben Howard, and this is The Kid. June's a River.

0: through. Maze of ruin on sight of you. June's a river.
1: June's a River, Big Red Machine, and featuring Ben Howard, and this is The Kit. Let's take a quick look at some of those newspaper headlines this morning. The front pages we have are the Irish Independent on Saturday. Their main story this morning, flood of fake weight loss drugs putting users at risks. There's Niall Horan kind of rubbing it in on dodging the Leaving Cert and his crazy life. Maybe not the week for this interview. The Herald has got stabbing victim relentlessly pursued by 14 men. That story is on many of the papers. The Irish Examiner have a photograph from a rain-soaked Parky Queeve last night where the Irish women had a great win. I saw the second half of that game. Calls for AI pause, a marketing trick. Michael Healy-Ray, allies divided over Danny. The Irish Times, Rotunda holds firm on private patients. Student chased by 14-man pack before fatal attack. That story is also on the front of the Irish Daily Mirror. Kyam murder probe chased by 14-man pack. There'll be more later on with Brendan having a deeper look at the stories in the papers, but that's what they look like this Saturday morning.

I have a listener who absolutely loves that song and asks me to play it every couple of weeks. But DC Lee, it's her birthday today, so see the day, not save the day. And before that, we heard from Fionn Regan with a plea I think all of us can get behind. Turn the skies of blue on. Okay, a few emails now and birthday greetings to the third birthday to Jude with lots of love from Rosie, Dawn, Paddy, Mammy and Daddy. He's on his holidays and we're off to Portugal, off to Zoo Marine in Portugal for the day. So that's lovely. Best wishes coming in from Mary. There's David O'Connor enjoying a leisurely cuppa on the Cork-Kerry border, looking across at the rain and the fog before the toils of the day begin. You know what? It wouldn't put you in the best of form, that's for sure. And there's Davin. Good morning, Davin. Good to hear from you. And Dermot Harrington, greetings, listening on the RTE radio app, Cork and San Francisco time. Good morning and greetings. Okay, my beloved husband is listening this morning. He's on the road early. Here's one for you, darling.

0: David Byrne.
1: And She Explains Things to Me. That's from his current album. And hopefully a great night will be had at David Byrne. Puts on a fantastic show. I know the weather hasn't been absolutely amazing, but fingers crossed. Saturday the 6th of June, writes Ronald Kilkenny, is the 27th anniversary of the death of Billy Brown, one of the most creative and accomplished musicians of the showband era. Perhaps, Lillian, I might be so bold as to suggest you might consider playing the following. Make It With You from the Movin' On album. It's a bit like Brian Wilson, and every time I hear it, it reminds me of my teenage years when in my mind I put

some young lady on a pedestal out of reach. So I have requested this from the library and I hope this is the right one. So thanks for that. And always good to hear from you, Ronald. So cheers.

0: white version of the Universal. Joe Dolan, of course, the freshman before that, and Make It With You. Couple of birthday greetings. I'd love if you could wish my cousin come back screen. Sorry. We'll start again. I'd love if you could wish my cousin Annika in America a very happy first birthday today. And also if you could say a big hello to Annika's sister and my best friend Kiva. We always have fun times when we're together and hoping so much to see them very soon. With love from me, Isabel, and my brother Cian, and writing with a little help as ever from Nanny Mary. And a big hello from a watery but hopefully brightening up Mallow in County Cork. Fierce watery morning. Big hello to our birthday girl Aideen for the 3rd of June, and congrats to the successful marathon runners from Mallow, Brian, Sean and Eve. Gurav Mila Mahagud, Edel Daly, good morning and greetings, and thanks for that.
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7: This year, organisations of 50 employees or more must report the difference in pay between men and women. 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Let's all highlight the difference to make a difference. 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
1: John O'Sullivan, good morning. You've been walking in your garden with your three-legged dog, Benji. And my goodness, you say the damage after the rainstorm last evening and night is immense. Beautiful trees cracked, pots, window boxes capsized and debris all over the place. We're in Inishannon and we're working on the Tidy Towns. Our annual Gardens and Galleries weekend is the second weekend of July. It's thrown me back a few days, but that's life. Just about to have the porridge. And listen, everything will feel better after the porridge. Dr. John, he died on this day in 2019. Malcolm John Rebenack Jr., but better known, of course, as Dr. John. Singer, songwriter, piano player, and New Orleans legend. Here he is.

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2 from Dr. John, remembering him on his anniversary. We heard him with Time Marches On first, and that was with B.B. King and Willie Nelson. I think there might be a few Neville Brothers on that as well. And there we heard Goodnight Irene. This is new from Lauren Wallace. It is Mr. Saving Grace. If you went to the Christopher Cross concerts, you probably saw her.

0: New single from Lauren Wallace. It's called Mr. Saving Grace.
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All that talk of change with no one there to give the praise. All that talk again in different rooms to different friends. All that talk, no moving to do better than how I'm doing.

0: It is All That Talk, and definitely the current single from Sexy Tyke, and that's the new single. It's on the Radio 1 Recommends list, and it is Townie Girl. Haunted by You, Patrick, is the name of that Future Island song I played. You're sending greetings from a soggy Longford. Heading to hell and back. Could have stayed at home for that. Oh, it'll be mucky. Fine and mucky. Give a mention, please, to all the Ballinkillen people heading to Croke Park today to support Carlo in the Joe McDonagh Cup hurling final. Good luck, Carlo, from Ballinkillen GAA. Hope you have a fantastic day. And a few others as well. They're just saying hi, and it's raining. Not raining in Cork right at this second, but I'm sure there's more of it to come.
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0: I was going to finish up this morning with Dive Boy, but I promise I'll play them tomorrow morning and their new single, Chosen Ones. Let's go for Cream instead. From Lillian Smith in Cork, stay tuned. Jan is your host for the rest of the morning here on Radio 1. 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
2: Good morning. Well, it's quite a wet and dull start out there this morning with plenty of rain and drizzle around. Now, that rain will gradually clear to the northeast, lingering over Ulster and Leinster for a time today. We are going to see a clearance develop later on this afternoon from the west, bringing scattered showers and a few

0: Sunny spells too. We are going to have highs today of 12 to 16 or 17 degrees, feeling cool in the north with moderate to fresh westerly winds, strong and gusty on the coasts with gales in the south. Tonight then will remain cloudy across the country with scattered outbreaks of rain and drizzle. Parts of the east and south though will remain mostly dry overnight with the odd clear spell developing too. We'll have lows tonight of 8 to 12 degrees, feeling cooler again in the north with moderate southerly winds stronger on Atlantic coasts. Tomorrow, Sunday, is looking to be yet again another cloudy day with further outbreaks of rain feeding in from the west and becoming widespread and heavy at times. Brighter conditions will follow later Sunday afternoon with sunshine and showers developing over west and northwest parts with highs of 13 to 18 or 19 degrees. A mobile Atlantic regime will bring a continuation of unsettled weather with rain and showers into early next week. For now, that's the forecast. Thank you and have a lovely morning.
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9: Good morning. The headlines. The United States and Iran have traded strikes in Iran, threatening to unravel a fragile ceasefire. Five people have been killed in Russian attacks in Ukraine's Kherson region, and more than 1,000 events are taking place across Ireland today as part of Crin-Unanog. The United States and Iran have exchanged strikes in the Middle East, marking a new escalation in the three-month conflict, despite ongoing indirect negotiations aimed at ending the war. The US military said it carried out strikes on Iranian coastal radar sites after shooting down four Iranian drones launched towards the Strait of Hormuz. It said the drones posed a threat to maritime traffic and were intercepted before reaching their targets. American forces then struck Iranian surveillance facilities along the strategic waterway. Iran's Revolutionary Guard said it had targeted US bases in the region and fired at four tankers attempting to cross the strait without its permission. Air raid sirens sounded in Kuwait and Bahrain as US Central Command said Iran had launched seven ballistic missiles towards the Gulf nations. Speaking yesterday evening, the US President Donald Trump vowed that his country would emerge from the war in a strong position.
21: We're at a point we're going to come out of Iran very quickly, and it's going to be very strong one way or the other, whether it's a piece of paper or the very tough way. Okay, the very tough way is maybe the easier way.
9: Russian attacks in Ukraine's Kherson region have killed five people in three separate incidents. The region's governor said the attacks included strikes on homes, a petrol station and a village. It comes as the Russian President Vladimir Putin has ruled out an immediate meeting with the Ukrainian President Volodymyr Zelensky, saying talks between the leaders would only be worthwhile after a potential peace agreement had been negotiated. Mr. Zelensky responded by accusing the Russian leader of choosing war over diplomacy. A seven-month-old Palestinian baby has been killed and his parents wounded in a shooting involving Israeli forces in the occupied West Bank. The Palestinian Health Ministry said the infant died after Israeli troops opened fire near Hebron yesterday evening. Israel's military said a soldier fired at a vehicle after troops believed it was accelerating towards them. A preliminary military inquiry found those killed and wounded were uninvolved civilians. More than 1,000 events are taking place across Ireland today as part of Crin-Unanog. The event celebrates and encourages participation by children and young people in creative activities in their local area. Anna Joyce reports.
0: At the launch of this year's event, the Minister for Culture, Patrick O'Donovan, said Crin-Unanog is ambitious, inclusive and inspiring and reflects the importance of investing in young people's ideas. With the inaugural event taking place back in 2018, Ireland is the only country in the world to have a national day of free creativity for children and young people. Among the events this year is Circus Cayley, which brings young people together to celebrate circus through workshops, performances and new creative collaborations. More than 20 youth theatre groups will also unite in five regional hubs to collaborate, perform and celebrate their creativity as part of the Youth Theatre Ireland project. Also among the more than 1,300 events is Crin-U-Late, which offers dedicated youth-led spaces for teenagers to gather, create and express themselves in a safe environment.
9: Pope Leo has departed for a week-long visit to Spain and what will be his first trip to an EU country outside Italy. While in Spain, the pontiff will inaugurate a new tower in Barcelona's Sagrada Familia Basilica and will meet migrants and organisations dedicated to helping them. The first American head of the Catholic Church is expected to draw large crowds during his visit, which also includes stops in Madrid, Montserrat Monastery and the Canary Islands. Police in Western Australia have said a diver in his 30s has been killed by a shark off the state's south coast. It marks the country's fourth fatal shark attack this year. The man was attacked off Michaelmas Island, southeast of Perth. Police said the man was spearfishing when he was attacked by a shark and was taken back to shore, where paramedics were unable to revive him.
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9: A wet and dull start this morning with widespread rain and drizzle. Rain and drizzle will gradually clear to the northeast, lingering over Ulster and Leinster for a time. Highest temperatures of 12 to 16 degrees. And there's a warning that northwesterly winds will reach gale force 8, at times this morning on coasts from Roches Point to Mizenhead to Valentia. And that's all from the newsroom for the moment.
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20: 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Maidin Wah, Andrew Dupuert.
22: Morning, Maidin Wah. Jan, soccer news as Ireland's two senior teams were in action last night. The women's team kept their hopes of earning direct qualification for next summer's World Cup alive with a 3-2 win over the Netherlands in Cork. Despite the Dutch equalising twice, a 98-minute goal from Amber Barrett saw Ireland come out on top, meaning if Ireland beat France on Tuesday, they will progress as group winners. And even if they fall short there, they'll be seeded in the autumn playoffs. The men's team played Canada in a friendly overnight and drew 1-1 thanks to Chidozie Ogbeni equaliser after an hour. The goal, which came against a run of play as a rebound after Troy Parrott's penalty was saved, cancel out Jacob Ryan's first half own goal. It's Leinster hurling final day as Dublin and Galway go head to head in Croke Park at 6 o'clock. Dublin will be hoping to win Leinster for the first time since 2013 when they defeated Galway, while Galway, who have won three Leinster titles since 2011, will be looking for their first one since 2018. It's also Joe McDonagh Cup final day with Carlo taking on Laois at 4:15 Croke Park. Carlo have won the McDonagh Cup in 2018 and 2023, while Laois have lost the last two finals to Offaly and Kildare, but they did win it back in 2019. In the All-Ireland Senior Camogie Championship, there are four group games today. In Group 1, Galway host Cork at 2, while in Group 2, Dublin play Wexford at 2, and Clare face Limerick and Kilkenny take on Offaly at 4:30. In the All-Ireland Senior Ladies Football Championship, there's just the one game today. It sees Cork host Armagh in Group 1. That's at 3:15. Leinster played our United Rugby Championship semi-final today. They host 2022 champion Stormers in Aviva Stadium at 5:30. Defending champions Leinster have only beaten the Stormers once before in the URC, a 36-12 win in the Aviva Stadium in January 2025. The other semi-final gets underway at 2:30 and sees Glasgow face the Bulls in what is a repeat of the 2024 final. Shane Lowry is tied for 9th and 1 under par at the Memorial Tournament on the PGA Tour. Rory McIlroy is tied for 19th and 1 over par. JT Poston leads there by 1 stroke and 9 under. August Ardera Racing today is in Punchestown, where the first of 8 jump races goes to post at 1:15. You keep up to date with all of today's sport from 2 o'clock on RT Radio 1 with Saturday Sport, or any time on the RT News app or on rt.ie.
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1: Hello, good morning. How are you doing on the programme today? Sounds of the air and ocean in Cork, beachcombing in Wicklow, and pudding plate.

0: 20 more fish in the sea. Great to be with you this morning. I hope you can stay with us until 9 o'clock. Even if it is November this morning, there's a chance that it might be February by afternoon. But, you know, first week of the leaving of the junior cert is over, so you know the rules. Summer is unfortunately over too. Let us begin then by going indoors, even if only temporarily. This was the unlikely sound inside City Hall in Cork on Wednesday. It's World Oceans Week, and the environmental coalition Fair Seas ran a conference to highlight Ireland's need for effective marine protected areas, MPAs, refuges at sea for nature and fish stocks to recover from overfishing, pollution and climate change. Lots of interesting things being said about that in City Hall that day, which we will get to. The recordings that you're hearing here were, as you will probably have already guessed, made by ornithologist Sean Ronayne. Now, we have featured Sean's bird songs on Countrywide so often in the past that I felt it was time to meet and spend a bit of time with Sean himself. I asked him to take me to his favourite place, the cliffs beneath Roaches Point Lighthouse, as it turns out. Now, 1 minute we are walking along a cliff path chatting, and then the next Sean disappears completely from view. I thought for a moment that he'd gone over the edge, but he was actually in the long grass, and then he pops up to say, come, look at this. It's a rock that a song thrush has been using as an anvil to open snail shells.
1: Song thrush anvil. See?
2: It's a cracked snail around it. It's not a whole lot. Sometimes you see them and there's little fragments of brown-lipped snail everywhere.
1: I actually sound recorded a song thrush cracking a snail off a rock, finally, after 5 years of trying to capture it. I didn't find it. It found me, you know? So it found one of my microphones that was lying in ambush under the grass and just so happened to start cracking its snails next to the rock, which was touching my microphone. These little nuanced details are the things that bring these birds to life, you know, because this is a part of who they are.
0: So not just their call, not just their alarm, that's only a very small part of their character.
1: Yeah. This is how they feed themselves. This is their little niche, if you will, you know.
0: Why is it important we get to know these birds that intimately?
1: Well, the way I look at it, when you get to know a neighbour of yours, you're much more likely to help them in times of need, as opposed to the stranger at the end of the street. And, you know, if we look at birds as our neighbours, our people on the street, they're definitely in need of help now.
0: So the purpose of recording all of Ireland's birds was never just to hoard all of the sounds, it was to explain them and introduce them to the rest of us.
1: Yeah, so... I collected all of these sounds to showcase the beauty and the wonder and the intricate details that lie behind them all. We have over 200 regularly occurring species in Ireland, and each one of them has a story to tell. And I really believe that when you dig into these stories and listen to those unusual details, that's when you fall in love with them, you know?

0: As we're standing here now, I can see passing gannets, which is our largest seabird. We have great blackback gull, the largest gull in the world. Look, there's a gannet now folding its wings and diving. Oh no, it's a fulmar. Fulmar. There are guillemots, there are razorbills. You can see anything. There's an abundance. A shrew. You hear the shrew? It sounded like a pygmy shrew.
1: You know that phrase you say, somebody's eyes are on a swivel. Your ears are on a swivel.
0: So it gets me in a lot of trouble when I'm speaking with people, because if a bird or anything vocalises within my range, I'm on it. And the conversation is paused. I always say that I have two frequencies. I have two channels that are operating, and the default one is the one that tunes into birds. And I'll quickly revert to that in an instant once I'm triggered, you know.

0: Tell me about your relationship with sound.
1: Well, really, I use sound more than anything to navigate my way through the world and to form my worldview. I follow my ears rather than my eyes, I think.
0: And how much of that do you think? This is probably an impossible question to answer because you've always been the way that you've been.
1: Yeah.
0: But how much of navigating the world through sound is down to your diagnosis to being a bit autistic? And how much of it is just your personality, the way you were made?
1: Of course, I didn't have a diagnosis until I was the age of 32. But it answered a lot of questions because, you know, I'm not just drawn to the intricate details of bird sound. I can't turn it off. So if I have a neighbour that's particularly noisy, maybe the average person wouldn't be so ticked off by it, or they might not even hear it. But I do, and it's very disrupting to me. There's two sides of the coin, like, with that.
0: So you spend a lot of time travelling the country, in a sense trying to get away from human noise and man-made sound. Is that easy any longer?
1: It's a very difficult thing. To find a location that's free from anthropogenic noise, which is noise made by humans and our things, particularly our mechanics or machines, is a very difficult thing to do right now. And the other thing about it is, if you ask for advice, most people will point you to a location that is still drowned in road noise. It's just that people
0: are deaf to it.
1: Yep, they've drowned it out. They don't really hear it anymore, which I think is a form of kind of protection for their mental well-being.
0: Which is what's remarkable about where you have brought me now, is we've been here about 45 minutes. And I haven't heard a plane, I haven't heard a boat, no. I haven't heard definitely any road noise, just waves and birdsong.
1: Yeah, so that's another one of the reasons that this place was so important to me. Of course, I didn't know I was autistic when I was coming here as a child, but I definitely found solace in these wild spaces where I didn't hear the hustle and bustle of our madness, you know, and looking back now, of course, it's obvious why that was the case. Mm. But, these places exist. These places exist, but road noise can travel for, you know, up to 4 or 5 kilometres, depending on the speed of the average car on the road and the direction of the wind. And to find these places is a really special thing.

0: How does it make you feel that little sanctuaries like this, increasingly just a few scraps left behind in the landscape, and that there isn't more wilderness?
1: Yeah, I try not to think about that too much, because if I do, you know, it's not going to end well for me, is it? It's not going to end well for my head, for my headspace. I do go through periods of extreme kind of burnout and periods of kind of deep, dark anxiety, and it's often triggered by, you know, being overexposed to the extremes of habitat loss and biodiversity loss. You know, like, there's so much habitat loss here, and to see all of that, I was complaining to Alba constantly, and she was saying to me, like, instead of pointing out every single wrong to me, like, first of all, it's not going to change anything. It's clearly not good for your mental health. Why don't you do something that addresses it in a broader manner? Okay. And that's why I started to accept public speaking events, because that gave me the opportunity to, you know, to maybe change the dial in my way through storytelling via the sounds that I collected, and to try and, you know, to try and bring positivity back into my own mind and hope.

That is a puffin, and that is one of the sounds that they make when they are a little bit randy. And that is also not the first time that you've heard an amorous puffin on this programme. Where else would you get it? Sean Ronayne is taking his sound recordings and his stories on tour. He's in the Pavilion Theatre in Dunleary this weekend and next weekend. But on Wednesday,

0: Day. He spoke at that Fair Seas Conference in Cork's City Hall. The whole day was about the need for marine protected areas, ideally the same amount as others are committing to, 30 by 30, 30% of our waters by 2030. A marine protected area either totally excludes or limits human activity, mostly bottom trawling, so it's not without controversy in the fishing community. But does it actually work? If you leave an area damaged by bottom trawling and pollution undisturbed, will it restore itself? Dr. Ben Harris has just completed a detailed study of the marine protected area off the Isle of Arran in Scotland to see what, if any, recovery had taken place there.
1: The MPA has been campaigning for some time, and that's been driven mainly by a community group called the Community of Arran Seabed Trust, so a nice, neat acronym, COAST. Yeah, and they've been kind of instrumental in having that MPA set up and monitoring and managing it since its implementation in 2014.
2: 2014, so we've had 10 years of fishing activity been excluded then. How hardcore was it? What kind of activity is and isn't allowed?
1: So on the very inside of the MPA, adjacent to the coast, it's essentially no fishing at all. There's some small patches of lobster pots which are allowed. There's a small section by a little area called Holy Isle, which is actually a no-take zone. It's basically the most extreme form of protection you can have. And then moving slightly further out, trawling is still permitted, but you are not allowed to dredge. So for things like scallops and things like that, that's banned. So it's a slightly different type of impact in the seabed. And then outside of that, it's basically fair game, dredging, trawling, whatever you like. So there's a bit of a gradient kind of moving away from the coast of very, very high protection to no protection at all. And that's part of the reason why we're interested in it, to sort of study that gradient, see changes in biodiversity and organic carbon storage along that gradient.
2: So what did you find then?
1: So after some scientific wizardry by clever statisticians, we basically found that as you move outwards away from the MPA, we find much, much less animals in the seabed. Those animals are important for storing that carbon, and a significantly more amount of animals and a greater diversity of animals living in the sediment. And as I said before, that's important because those animals have a big role to play in turning over that carbon, burying it deeper into the sediment and storing it for long periods of time.
2: Presumably these smaller animals living in and on top of the sediment are pretty important building blocks in the food chain. How important do you think that they're likely to be in returning other species to that area?
1: Yeah, for sure. So this is an interesting kind of discussion that came out of the paper, that it's been over 10 years of protection, and the only really signal that we saw in terms of biodiversity change was from the animals living in the seabed. So these small worms and crustaceans and sort of shell-building animals, snails and things like that, they are the kind of first rung of the ladder of recovery. So it's a much slower rate of recovery that we'd expect from other areas in the ocean. So a lot of other MPAs have been built around focus on fisheries, open water systems, where recovery is quite quick. Looking at these soft, sediment, muddy environments on the seabed, it looks like the kind of metabolic rate is much, much slower. The recovery rate is much, much slower. But it was nice to see that initial signal of these small critters living in the seabed recovering. And as you say, it's likely that they're kind of facilitating over time other species then to come in and recover. And eventually that will work its way up the food chain until we see recovery in fish stocks and things like that as well. So as they sort of modify the sediment, they allow what we call epifauna. So that's stuff growing out of the sediment, things like sponges and corals, things like that can grow out of the sediment, facilitate those. And then as you go further along in time, that will then bring in vertebrate communities, more lobsters, fish, things like that. And then you move up the food chain that way. So it's kind of what we call sort of it's an ecological succession. And these are the real pioneering species that facilitate that succession over time.
2: So should I take away from this then that if you have a very seriously degraded marine ecosystem, if you remove all fishing activity, life will return within that 10-year time frame anyway, those building blocks of life will return, if not all of the species that you'd like to see?
1: Yeah, I mean, that is the message. I think the important caveat here is that, as I mentioned before, time is a really, really big feature here. So, and context. So in certain areas, it might be that they recover really, really quickly and you leave it for a couple of years and suddenly your fish stocks come back You see this big sort of

0: Home marine protected areas work. We know from multiple contexts, multiple places around the world, that they work, yes. And it's just some might take longer than others.
1: Marine scientist Ben Harris with a pretty unequivocal message. And the waters that he was studying off Arran in the Firth of Clyde would be very like a lot of our own. Now, the Taoiseach would have heard all of this when he attended that Fair Seas conference in Cork on Wednesday morning. He said that Ireland stood by its 30 by 30 pledge, marine protected area status for 30% of Irish waters by 2030. And then this is the point that the scientific facts come bumping into political reality. What the Taoiseach didn't say was what way these areas would be managed and resourced to ensure that MPAs weren't just lines on maps, nor did he say much about what level of consultation the fishermen could expect about where the MPAs would go. Some fishermen say that MPAs aren't needed and will only end their industry. Others say that they support them, but only if there is robust science deciding where they go. John Lynch is the owner of the trawler Iblana, which fishes out of Howth in Dublin. He's also CEO of one of the fishermen representative organisations. He's been talking to Suzanne Campbell about whether MPAs are a last hope for the sea or the last straw for the fishermen.
2: Yeah, the Iblana was built in 1988. It was a French-built stern trawler, 22 metres. We bought in 2004, so we have the boat 22 years now.
3: And this is the wheelhouse.
2: This is the wheelhouse, yeah. The centre of command, I suppose, for the skipper, yeah. And when the boat's at sea, there's someone up here 24 hours a day.
3: And Tell us about all these electronic charts.
2: Different things, electronic charts, radars, fish finders. They work quite well, yeah.
4: The Iblana's crew of four are currently working on the pier beside the boat, repairing gear and nets that will be used to fish nephrops, or Dublin Bay prawns, in a crucial fishing ground called Smalls next week. Nephrops are a cornerstone of Ireland's seafood industry, representing its second most valuable fishery after mackerel. With the upcoming marine protected areas legislation, what are John's concerns in how it will affect the fishing community?
2: Yeah, well, I suppose from the fishing industry point of view, there's a fear of it because it's more spatial squeeze. And up to now, we haven't been accustomed to spatial squeeze. The first taste of spatial squeeze we're going to have is in offshore renewable energy. The scale of offshore renewables will be large. We're looking at 20 gigawatts by 2040 and 37 gigawatts by 2050. So if we get to that stage, that's a lot of offshore renewable energy, taking up approximately 12,000 square miles. And the current technology available for that renewable energy is fixed bottom, and it won't be outside of, I think, 60, 70 metres at the moment. So that means it's all in the zone where fishing takes place. But if you add on to that then the 30% marine protected areas and 10%, which is 33% of the 30%, if you understand what I'm saying, it has to be strictly protected.
3: So no fishing.
2: No fishing activity whatsoever. No fishing activity in those strictly protected areas. And that is where the concern is, because there's a big fear that those strictly protected areas will be close to the coast. And the closer to the coast it is, the smaller the vessels it impacts. And small vessels are the least mobile when it comes to moving to a new area. If you make a strictly protected marine protected area close to the coast and it's 20 miles long, and goes out to sea 10 miles, well, that's going to eliminate the fishing activity of a lot of very small vessels.
4: You've had so many challenges, it would take such an examination to even go back over them in terms of Ireland losing quota and the common fisheries policy over decades. Does this feel that the marine protected areas, does it feel like more curtailment of what you're doing? Or does it feel like it might protect stocks and bring them back in some regard to what you might remember from decades ago?
2: Yeah, really a bit of both, I suppose. You know, I mean, there is potential advantages, but I mean, in taking those advantages, we need to be careful that we don't upset the whole thing and have unintended consequences of putting people out of business. I mean, each MPA will have to be designed, you know, to protect the feature that has been identified. So if it's a species feature, there's a different way of managing that than if it's a hard feature on the bottom, you know. So there's different ways of managing different features. There's also the issue of where if you put an MPA in an area where there's currently is a heavily fished area, And it's productive year after year. Some fishing areas are like that, you know, they're just particularly in terms of nephrops and
3: the Dublin Bay prawns.
2: That kind of thing, yeah.
3: So it's a pretty solid population.
2: Yeah, and they're sedentary. So they live in that type of seabed and they stay there.
3: Yeah.
2: They've been there year after year for however long they're being fished. And if you were to put

0: an MPA in the middle of that kind of an area and that the vessels have to move away out of the MPA, then they may increase their impact on the environment. Because if they're not in the area of the most dense population of the Dublin Bay prawns, well, then they're going to have to fish harder to catch their quota. Remember, the quota won't change because the stock is the same, so the quota will be the same. It'll go up and down with the fluctuations, but generally it'll be the same. And that has the potential to do more harm than good. And not just in the Dublin Bay prawns, in other species as well. We're down into the galley.
1: Yeah. Okay, down the ladder we go. Jesus, John, you're far quicker than me at this.
0: This is where you cook and eat, watch a bit of television.
2: The Marine Protected Areas proposals and consultation have been ongoing since 2019. Does John feel that fishermen and coastal communities have had enough of a say in the process?
0: Yeah, initially we had very little input. And, you know, after making numerous requests and complaints and kicking up and whatever, the department, they listened. They listened, in fairness to them. And they set up a project called the MPA Life Project. And we're involved with that now, fully involved with it. And we've explained all of what I've just said to you and numerous other issues as well around the economic value of fishing and how we need to maintain it. We're going through that process and some areas will be identified later this year. And at that stage, we'll get to pick or help the process of picking areas and what they would be protected for and how they'd be managed and, you know, if they're going to have an impact on current fishing activity, which is our biggest concern. We can't have people put out of business for marine protected areas. We just can't, in terms of food security and coastal communities and jobs in coastal communities. If you go around the coast of Ireland, you'll see, yes, there's a lot of activity around the coast of Ireland, but much of it is based on fishing.
1: A lot of that is intangible knowledge. The youth skipper, this vote, your brother has it now, your son is coming up into it. It has to be a continuation of those skills or they do die out.
0: Yeah. We're in grave danger of losing that. Grave danger. There's a lack of young people coming in. It doesn't have to be a family. People can come from the outside and they'll pick up the knowledge just the same as anyone else. If they're there long enough, they'll pick it up and they'll carry it on to their children or the people that go working for them in time. The problem is to get young people into the industry, you know. And in that respect, we do need to make some improvements. And this is where MPAs can probably help in rebuilding some of the stocks and in better managing some of the fisheries where we could improve the income of people. I always say the best way to measure the fishing industry is, can the crew on the deck make a decent income? That's the most important part. If that's happening, everything else is okay.
3: John Lynch, CEO of the South and East Fish Producers Organisation, talking to Suzanne Campbell. So that then is the balancing act that we have to perform here between fishermen like John Lynch and then what scientists like Ben Harris are saying. So coming up after the break, how do you fix a broken ocean without breaking up the fishing fleet?
4: Gael, tan chosir ceol ar RTÉ Radio na Gaeltachta, fochonne an tríocha ár an gaelige is ansa lina gaelia amsiu, la mas omas agus urm a léru da hetz wóre na ngael. Cai dá bháta ag rte.ie/hontasi ár an ár na gí.
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0: live at St. Anne's Park, Dublin, this Sunday, June 7th. 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
2: We're all about the oceans on Countrywide this morning, and there should have been lots of humpback whale sightings by this time of year off the Irish coast, but there have only been two in the whole of 2026 so far. Humpbacks come to Ireland for the sprat. They form 70% of their diet, but there is now no sprat quota for small boats in Irish waters. They can be fished without limitation. When we catch them, we grind them up to feed to farmed salmon. It's another one of the reasons that we need marine protected areas for species to breed without any interference from humans. So, last best hope for a sea in crisis, but MPAs, marine protected areas, would also be a significant new onus on a fishing fleet, as you've been hearing, already heavily burdened by rule and restriction whenever they put to sea. There were plenty of people in Cork this week from around the world with experience of managing MPAs so that they put plenty more fish in the sea without driving fishing boats off the water. They were at the Fair Seas Conference for World Oceans Week. I talked to three of them, beginning with Mina Epps from the International Union for the Conservation of Nature. That's the global organisation of governments, non-profits and scientists that's best known for drawing up the red list of endangered animal species. I asked her what the oceans are saying to us about their health. What are our oceans saying to us now about their health?
3: Yes, they're screaming at us. I think they've been so generous to us, providing all these services. But at the moment, when it's almost, if you speak to oceanographers and biologists alike, when it comes to the ocean, it's all about adaptation, really.
2: What kind of an intervention can we make now that will make any sort of a difference?
3: I mean, nature has an extraordinary ability to kind of recover itself and heal. It's just that the pace and the destruction and the damage that we've done to the ocean has been in such a fast pace that you don't have the time to adapt. As I always say, when we need to recover and restore ocean health, you just need to start with removing the threats, build resilience, and enhance recovery. And enhancing recovery is at scale, and we need investment and resources to do that, and will.
2: And what role could marine protected areas play in that?
3: We are facing a triple planetary crisis with climate change, biodiversity loss, and pollution. So I think that the ocean holds also a lot of solutions to those. So it, maybe if we protect 30%, we might still need an additional 20%, you know, in buffer. The ocean has been one of our greatest allies so far.
2: Is the figure of 30% by 2030 one that is backed up by any science, or was it just a figure that was chosen on the basis of what might be politically achievable?
3: I say that the target was absolutely based on science as a minimum. That's why I said at least 30%. But in order to get any kind of agreement or global targets, these are politically negotiated. So the outcome is a negotiated outcome. Like the actual target was 10%. That was not the scientific indication. That was a negotiated outcome.
2: Marine protection will mean different things in different parts of the world. But what are the baselines here for what a marine protected area should be?
3: So that's why an international definition is so important. So IUCN already in 1974 put out a definition of what is a marine protected area. And there are different categories going all the way from strict and highly protected all the way to basically allowing even oil and gas exploration. So you have a whole different category. But in order to be affected, we need highly and fully protected marine protected areas.
2: Belinda Bramley, from the Protected Areas Foundation, you have a lot of experience in the United Kingdom now of what does and doesn't work when it comes to providing marine protection. What does work?
4: I think what I see working in the UK is community-led efforts, particularly from individuals that have an investment in that marine space, be they fishermen, be they recreational fishers, tour operators, local businesses that depend on

0: the ocean.
1: Because there will always be resistance to top-down imposed solutions?
0: Perhaps, but our communities are tired, I think, as they are across Europe, of inaction by government. So we've designated these areas, but that really they're just lines on the map. We haven't put them into operation with resourcing, and we never consulted our communities about where those protected areas should be in practice. Okay. So, yeah.
1: When they don't work, when they are just lines on maps, why is that?
0: Because they don't have the resources. So an MPA, in my mind, is a living being thing. It's about people doing jobs, performing ranger activities, educating the public about why this area is special, why we need to look after it, helping local stakeholders understand the rules of the MPA. And then you're basically trying to protect something from something. So we've already heard about the compounding pressures on the marine environment. We've lost a lot of nature because we've over-harvested. We have pollution. We have climate change. We have multiple pressures. The job of an MPA is to remove us and our pressures from an area so that nature can get back to what it would have been done like without those.
1: And how do you do that? How are the most successful conversations with the fishing community go in order to persuade them that a marine protected area is just not another quota, another exclusion of them from fishing grounds that they have traditionally worked?
0: We would like marine protected areas to be seen by fishermen as friends of them and their activities, because scientific evidence has shown time and again that if you take pressures away from marine life and you stop fishing in an area, then the species grow larger, the populations can recover, the big old fat female fish produce disproportionately more larvae and eggs, and you get a richness come back and a spillover. And so even though the area that the fishers can now fish in has shrunk, there's more fish in the sea. Okay.
1: They will say very often, though, we're already on our knees. We don't have the time in our communities to give nature the kind of time that you're talking about to recover. Is there an answer to that problem?
0: That's a fair problem. That's a fair question. And we've allowed our seas to become very depleted because we've systematically allowed overfishing and we haven't implemented marine protected areas that are strongly protected. I think we can look to examples around the world, like in Portugal. We've heard from the Azores program, where government is giving support for fisheries to restructure. We can't expect people to give up their livelihoods in the short term while we wait for the fish to come back. There has to be a structured support and an honest conversation around that.
1: Grace Carr, Marine Officer with the Irish Wildlife Trust. Where are we at on this journey in Ireland?
2: So we are currently waiting for new national marine protected area legislation. It was first promised in the 2020 programme for government. 3 years ago, we had a general scheme for the legislation, and it went through pre-legislative scrutiny, and we were hoping that that was going to move ahead. But unfortunately, due to, you know, different reasons, that got scrapped, and now it's going down a different route. So instead of a standalone bill, it is now going to be an amendment to the Marine Area Planning Act. So we're still actually waiting on the general scheme for that. So we're actually kind of further behind than we were 3 years ago, because we had a general scheme then and now we don't. So we're waiting for that to be released.
1: I understand from sources in government that we will have a general scheme, or it'll go to government for approval anyway before the summer recess. Do you have any concerns that it is not going to be standalone legislation? It's now being tacked on to a planning act.
2: Yes, I mean, there could have been some concerns with that, you know, maybe the ambition wouldn't be as high because it's not its own legislation. But again, if this amendment is done right, and, you know, it contains all of sort of fair seas key asks, in that we want the ambitious targets included for 30% coverage, including at least 10% strictly protected, that there are effective management plans that are released alongside any new designations, and also that there's the early and ongoing stakeholder engagement throughout the entire process. So if all that's included, then the amendment could absolutely be as strong as a standalone bill. We just need to make sure that we get it right.
1: This is really two different conversations, isn't it, though? Because there's the legislation, which is foundational and is necessary, has to come first. But what you're talking about is enforcement, is management, is education, is the proper resources to make sure that this all works. And that's not going to be in the legislation. That's something

0: something entirely separate. It's a series of political commitments.
1: Yes, well, the legislation could absolutely have the legal underpinning for a lot of these things and make sure that there is the cross-departmental coordination when it comes to the enforcement, because, you know, the marine space is kind of split between different departments. You know, there's the Department of Agriculture and Fisheries and the Department of Climate. And, you know, they all need to work together. And the same with the different government bodies as well, like MPWS and the Sea Fisheries Protection Agency. So everyone needs to know what their role will be when it comes to this enforcement and management of it as well. And we've heard as well with the early and ongoing stakeholder engagement with everybody involved, so the fishing community, civil society, whenever they're brought in from the very beginning and they know what's happening, that, you know, that it's not a surprise, it's not just thrown on them, they know what the process is, it's all been open, transparent and inclusive, then the rate of compliance within protected areas is generally higher as well, because everyone's been brought along and they feel part of it.
0: Belinda, when you hear the timeline that Grace has just set out there, how confident would you be about Ireland reaching this 30% by 2030 target?
2: I think it's a really exciting moment for Ireland because you're just about to take on the EU presidency. I think.
0: Oh, you're really turning the thumbscrews there, aren't you?
2: Europe is behind generally on marine protection compared to the rest of the world. There are more difficulties with doing it in Europe, but they're not insurmountable. Portugal is blazing a trail, and I think Ireland, as a big ocean state within Europe, can take a lead politically, but it will need political willing behind this and the support of all the communities that will be affected by these marine protected areas, which goes back to the co-designed from the very outset, so that the MPAs are not an imposition. They are presented as underpinning coastal prosperity for future generations, if we want to put it that way.
1: I was just going to say as well that I have lots of hope that we'll reach the 2030 targets. And one of the things we need to make sure we have, as well as everything else that we've been saying about the stakeholder engagement and the political will, is also the financing. We need to make sure that there is good financing back in all this, because we can have all the legislation in the world, do all the white papers, reports, but if the government does not actually put money behind this to restore and protect nature, then how are we going to do it?
0: So, top tip, please, from the international experts in the room on how you overcome the possibility of opposition.
2: Finding the coalition of the willing, I would say, start with where there is willingness, particularly at the community level, people that get it, especially fishermen or ex-fishermen, and work with what there is, work with whatever you can, bringing those examples from overseas of participatory mapping, but being prepared to listen. The government needs to listen.
3: So, 18 months from now, if everyone keeps their heads down, we will have marine protected area law and the locations of marine protected areas will be identified. But we have been here before and the ball has been dropped. Grace Carr from the Irish Wildlife Trust, which is part of the Fair Seas Coalition, Belinda Bramley from the Protected Areas Foundation in the UK, and Minna Epps from the IUCN. Did you know that when the maritime areas under our control are included in our jurisdiction, Ireland is one of the largest territories in Europe? 70,000 kilometres squared of land, nearly 900,000 kilometres squared of sea, 10 times more maritime than terrestrial, which makes for a literal ocean of possibilities. Aquaculture, nutraceuticals, pharmaceuticals, nature conservation, marine tourism, carbon storage, renewable energy, etc., etc., etc., etc. The seas that used to put us at a disadvantage, separating us from everyone else, are now an absolute advantage. But we aren't great at teaching ourselves about it and turning our faces to the sea. The Marine Institute's Explorers Education Programme is trying to tackle that deficit young. Delivered in Dublin and Wicklow by Seashore Kids, they are bringing marine science to life through hands-on activities, both in the classroom and on the beach. Earlier this week, Countrywide's Della Kilroy joined marine zoologist Mona McRae on Bray Beach to find out how the programme is getting a new generation to look a little bit more closely at Ireland's coastal environment.
4: So we are on Bray Beach down the south end near Bray Head, and this is just a wonderful outdoor classroom for our kids coming down any minute now.

0: Come into the class, tell the kids about all the marine life, what you can find, how to find it, and then they get the experience of coming down to the beach and finding it for themselves. And once they find that, then it really fosters environmental awareness and everything about the sea, how they can protect it. Here they are. I can see them all running down to us.
1: I'm with environmental scientist Mona McCree and fifth class students from Bray's St. Peter's Primary School, where, armed with buckets, nets, sieves and guides, they set out to investigate the biodiversity of their local beach.
2: We got a bucket, we got a magnifying glass and a net.
1: What are you going to look for?
3: Mainly crabs, but also lugworms right now. Like, we're going to move on to different habitats in a while.
0: So we are digging in the muddy sand here, and they're looking for lugworms, they're looking for any other kinds of worms, rag, any other worms, and also for little bivalves. So things like cockles and telem bivalves, things like that. So see what we find.
4: What are you looking at?
2: I saw a little lugworm. We have a little lugworm here. They dig under the soil, leave a little pile, and then filter feed through another hole. And we have it here in a bit of sand.
1: Well, can I ask you what you're doing here?
5: I'm looking for a crab.
1: So how are you doing that? Carefully?
5: I'm lifting up the rocks, and then when I'm finished, putting them back on.
1: And how does it make you feel on the beach?
5: I feel relaxed and happier.
1: Why so?
5: Probably the sound of the waves and then just all the animals and stuff are relaxing.
6: What do you think? It's better than little mats and all.
5: I think it looks like all the eggs from one of the animals. Oh, look, and there's eggs in there.
6: What's it? You found something else, girl.
5: It's an anemone.
1: What does that look like?
5: It looks kind of like an octopus, like a small one, and it has loads of little, like, tentacles, yeah. And it sucks your finger when you put your finger on it.
1: So you have a net, and you're going to investigate some of the rock pools.
2: Yeah, there's a rock pool that's bigger than two of me and at least half of me deep. I'm going to investigate.
1: So, Mona, they're all off investigating in the rock pools. What are they looking for?
0: So they are using their nets. They're going around all the seaweed and they're looking for shrimp or prawns or little fish, maybe get some crabs. Oh, there's so much here. And all you really need to do is know what you're looking for and how to look for it.
1: They're wet, they're sandy, they're really getting stuck in.
0: Covered in water and sand. Happy kids. And really, once that happens, then they get an interest in the marine environment. They learn that they need to protect it, and like, they're our future. They're our future generation. It's so important. And as like David Attenborough says, if you save the sea, you save the world. And these kids, this, are doing a fantastic job. Okay, everyone in. Let's go.
1: After over an hour of searching, and with full buckets, the class show off what they found before placing it back where they found it.
7: So guys, you've got three buckets full of things. What did you find?
8: We found like crab claws and like a bunch of like snails and everything, and I forgot what this is called.
9: A roach.
8: It's called a roach, and we caught like a bunch of like crabs and everything.
9: Yeah, and anemones.
7: What have you found?
10: A long kelp. It's like a brownish gold, and it's like up to my waist from my shoe.
1: It's a big one.
10: Yeah, real big.
1: What did you find?
9: Shark eggs.
1: What do they look like?
9: They look like an well spotted catcher.
1: What did you like about today? What did you do?
11: Going over to little pools over there and getting crabs and all out of it, and finding the enemy yokies.
1: What do you think about the ocean?
2: I think it's so amazing that there is so much life at we know about, and there's even more, if not double, that we don't know about, just out there for us to explore. And it has such beauty and potential, and it powers everything, and really is the heart and soul of our world, and I think it's beautiful.
0: So everybody, you've found so many things, okay? Well done. Now, you guys all know a lot more than a lot of adults now, okay? So, a bit of homework is to pass on, tell at least one person about what you found, or when I was in the other day telling you why the sea is important to us and why we really need to protect the ocean. Can you do that? Can everyone do that?
4: Yeah.
0: Yeah, brilliant.
4: Bye!
12: If you can't say an anemone without having to think about it, and let's be honest, it doesn't trip off the tongue, I think enemy yoki should be a perfectly acceptable alternative from here on in. Della Kilroy with marine zoologist Mona McCree and students from St. Peter's Primary School on Bray Beach in Wicklow. More information on the Marine Institute's Explorers Education Programme, marine.ie. 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No, that doesn't work. Sorry. Have a good weekend. 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
3: RT News with Susan Jackson. Good morning. The headlines. The United States and Iran have traded strikes in the Middle East, threatening to unravel a fragile ceasefire. Five people have been killed in Russian attacks in Ukraine's Kherson region, and more than 1,000 events are taking

0: taking place across Ireland today as part of Crinunanook. The United States and Iran have exchanged strikes in the Middle East, marking a new escalation in the three-month conflict, despite ongoing indirect negotiations aimed at ending the war. The US military said it carried out strikes on Iranian coastal radar sites after shooting down four Iranian drones launched towards the Strait of Hormuz. American forces then struck Iranian surveillance facilities along the strategic waterway. Iran's Revolutionary Guard said it had targeted U.S. bases in the region and fired at four tankers attempting to cross the strait without its permission. Air raid sirens sounded in Kuwait and Bahrain as U.S. Central Command said Iran had launched seven ballistic missiles towards the Gulf nations. Speaking yesterday evening, the U.S. President Donald Trump vowed that his country would emerge from the war in a strong position.
1: We're at a point, we're going to come out of Iran very quickly, and it's going to be very strong one way or the other, whether it's a piece of paper or the very tough way, okay? The very tough way is maybe the easier way.
0: Russian attacks in Ukraine's Kherson region have killed five people in three separate incidents. The region's governor said the attacks included strikes on homes, a petrol station and a village. It comes as the Russian President Vladimir Putin has ruled out an immediate meeting with Ukrainian President Volodymyr Zelensky, saying talks between the leaders would only be worthwhile after a potential peace agreement had been negotiated. Mr. Zelensky responded by accusing the Russian leader of choosing war over diplomacy. Lebanon's army has said that several soldiers have been killed in an Israeli strike on a vehicle in the south of the country, days after the two countries announced a conditional truce following talks in the United States. The army described the Israeli attack on one of its military vehicles as barbaric. The Palestinian Health Ministry has said that Israeli troops killed a seven-month-old Palestinian baby boy after firing at his parents' vehicle in the occupied West Bank. The baby was killed and his parents were wounded when Israeli troops opened fire in the city of Hebron yesterday evening. Israel's military said a soldier fired at a vehicle after troops believed it was accelerating towards them. A preliminary military inquiry found those killed and wounded were uninvolved civilians. More than 1,000 events are taking place across Ireland today as part of Crinunanook. The event celebrates and encourages participation by children and young people in creative activities in their local area. Anna Joyce reports.
2: At the launch of this year's event, the Minister for Culture, Patrick O'Donovan, said Crinunanook is ambitious, inclusive and inspiring and reflects the importance of investing in young people's ideas. With the inaugural event taking place back in 2018, Ireland is the only country in the world to have a national day of free creativity for children and young people. Among the events this year is Circus Cayley, which brings young people together to celebrate circus through workshops, performances and new creative collaborations. More than 20 youth theatre groups will also unite in five regional hubs to collaborate, perform and celebrate their creativity as part of the Youth Theatre Ireland project. Also among the more than 1,300 events is Crinu Late, which offers dedicated youth-led spaces for teenagers to gather, create and express themselves in a safe environment.
0: Pope Leo has departed for a week-long visit to Spain and what will be his first trip to an EU country outside Italy. While in Spain, the pontiff will inaugurate a new tower in Barcelona's Sagrada Familia Basilica and will meet migrants and organisations dedicated to helping them. The first American head of the Catholic Church is expected to draw large crowds during his visit, which also includes stops in Madrid, Montserrat Monastery and the Canary Islands. Police in Western Australia have said a diver in his 30s has been killed by a shark off the state's south coast. It marks the country's fourth fatal shark attack this year. The man was attacked off Michaelmas Island, southeast of Perth. Police said the man was spearfishing when he was attacked by the shark and was taken back to shore where paramedics were unable to revive him.
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0: A wet and dull start this morning with widespread rain and drizzle. The rain and drizzle will gradually clear to the northeast, lingering over Ulster and Leinster for a time. Highest temperatures of 12 to 16 degrees. And there's a warning that northwesterly winds will reach gale force 8 at times this morning on coasts from Roches Point to Mizenhead to Valentia. And that's all from the newsroom for the moment.
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19: Good morning. Ireland's busiest maternity hospital, the Rotunda, has until Monday to provide the HSE with an audit detailing how many consultants have been continuing to offer private care while on public-only contracts and how much of this care the Rotunda has billed for. Minister for Health Jennifer Carroll McNeill joined David McCullough yesterday. He started the interview by asking the minister what message she had for the Rotunda.
20: My message is the same as it has been all of the time. There is no provision for private work being carried out by consultants on the public-only consultant contract. It is a public-only consultant contract, and there is no provision or permission to do private work by those consultants in a public facility such as the Rotunda.
21: There is a demand for further information from the HSE. I mean, what information do you and do the HSE need from the Rotunda?
20: Well, first of all, confirmation that they have rescinded this practice for which they have no permission. The second then is the details of the derogation that they purported to give to their consultants to do private work in the public system. Who gave that permission? Where is the written copy of that permission? And also in 2026, the women who paid private consultants to receive a private service in the Rotunda that the Rotunda was not contractually capable of giving. I think it's important that those women are recompensed, and we have asked for those details. But the most important thing of all is the rescinding of any permission that was purported to be given to any consultants who are on the public-only consultant contract. The Rotunda has 32 consultants, 14 of them are on the public-only consultant contract. That means that they're being paid by the taxpayer to do public work for public patients. We fund the Rotunda. It's 90% publicly funded. We pay the salaries. We pay the heat, the light, all of the different things that you would expect in a publicly funded hospital. And we

0: expect the women there to be treated with equality. That is the situation. And the Rotunda know this and knew this. And perhaps they have, I don't know, perhaps they have misinterpreted the directives so far, but I really don't see how they did. This has been a very direct conversation with the Rotunda.
1: And the minister said she'd spoken to the master of the Rotunda, Sean Daly, about this issue last year. But it arose again in March when the health insurance companies brought it to her attention again.
2: He told the Oireachtas Health Committee that you were not happy. That sounds like a correct. bit of an understatement.
1: And she had this to say about the issue of quality maternity care for women.
0: Sorry, why should women's expectations about public care for maternity be different from anybody else's expectations about the standard of care that they get in the public system for cancer or neurology or anything else? I think this, we're coming to this from an argument framed by some people who would like to do anything to continue a model of private care that they have told women is safer and for which they continue to benefit. And I have to tell you, David, there have been many efforts around this by the Rotunda in particular to try to find different ways to continue private care in ways that are not necessarily to the benefit of women.
1: However, for those women who want to go private, should they not have the right to choose their care? David put this to the minister.
2: Professor Jennifer Walsh, Master of the National Maternity Hospital at Holles Street, who has, as far as we understand, played by the rules, has specifically asked you to do just that, to give maternity consultants a derogation to do some private work because there's no private maternity hospital, as you've said. So that's the only way women who want private or semi-private care can get it.
0: Okay, and that is exactly what the same masters of the three maternity hospitals, I believe, asked Stephen Donnelly back in 2023 when this contract was being agreed. And he said no. Some of them came to me privately at that point as a TD and asked me for the same thing. I said no. And we're saying it again now in the transition period. Okay. I see this come up from time to time. And again, I would reiterate that this is the only area where private work isn't possible because the state is the only entity that can underpin the liability. I don't hear, with every respect to the different masters, I don't hear them articulating that. And I don't hear them articulating when something, let's say, for example, a private patient, a woman goes into, let's say, Holles Street or the Coombe or Rotunda and pays 3,000, 4,000 or 5,000 euros for private care. And that private care is delivered by the consultant, but in the public hospital. And then something goes wrong and that baby has an injury of some kind and perhaps has cerebral palsy or something of that nature happens. It is the state that pays to support that child. There is never a conversation where the consultant offers to give back the money to the woman who has already paid her taxes, has paid additionally for private care, but it is the state that picks up everything else. At some point, the state, who is paying both the liability, all of the costs of the hospital, and the salaries of the different consultants who chose to sign those contracts and work in this system, at some point the state has to say, do you know what? We are enforcing our contract.
1: Well, Monday is D-Day for the Rotunda Hospital. So, is she going all in on this issue?
2: What happens if the Rotunda refuses to back down? Are you really going to defund our busiest maternity hospital?
0: I think that is the very last step and would be the worst possible outcome.
1: And this is how the interview finished up.
2: Do you have confidence in Sean Daly as Master of the Rotunda?
0: He has been a very capable obstetrician both in the Coombe and in the Rotunda, and he cares about the Rotunda very deeply, and I expect that he will, you know, make sure that the Rotunda is operating in compliance with government policy and the contract that he personally has signed with the HSE.
2: Doesn't sound like a yes to me.
0: I expect him to do that, and obviously they have until Monday to send back all of the information, so there's every opportunity to make sure that that is so, and I'm sure that he is crossing his T's and dotting his I's to make sure that that is so.
2: Jennifer,
0: I have every expectation of that.
2: Jennifer Carroll McNeill.
1: Health Minister Jennifer Carroll McNeill with David yesterday. And on Thursday's Liveline, Kieran got into the issue of maternity care, choice and money. It started with Jessica. She had taken issue with an article in the Irish Times by columnist Fintan O'Toole.
3: I had a baby 7 months ago under private care, and I felt Fintan O'Toole's piece on the Rotunda was not, came across deeply misogynistic and dismissive of women's experiences. And it also lacked any real appreciation, I suppose, of the complexity of maternity care and the realities of women currently navigating the system. And I suppose I took particular umbrage to the framing of women who choose private care as seeking a posh push, because I would just love to know what the definition of that is. Is it seeking pain care? Is it epidurals? Is it abdominal birth? Or is it consultant-led care? And I just can't really believe that this is 2026 and this is the discourse.
4: We contacted Fintan for comment. He said he'd be happy to debate the core issue with the Rotunda, the issue of consultants providing private care in a public hospital, but he wouldn't be interested in participating in a discussion about the semantics of the phrase posh push.
3: Okay, that's convenient for him. I just think it reduces a deeply personal healthcare decision to a caricature. And, you know, it ignores the many reasons women make choices to go private, to go public, to go semi-private. And it's just very nuanced. And I suppose for me, why I chose to go private, continuity of care was the deciding factor for me. I lost a baby and I experienced significant challenges while navigating that loss within the public system.
1: However, also on the line, Chris, who took issue with the whole idea of choice.
5: If you don't have enough money to go privately, you do not have a choice. And if you don't have a choice, this whole argument about private versus public is a bit of a nonsense.
1: Perhaps in an ideal world, but if you are about to have a baby in Ireland today, Kieran, put it to him that you might want that choice.
4: Let's imagine we live in this kind of utopia where Sláinte Care is up and running and running effectively. I can still go to a private hospital and see a cardiologist privately, but no woman will have the option to go private if they want.
5: I completely agree that this is a unique situation. I don't think, though, that the difference between private and public should be the difference between women feeling safe or not. I also think that continually bringing up this word choice
4: I mean, perception is reality.
5: Yeah, no,
4: if people do feel insecure, then why deny them the choice because they shouldn't feel insecure?
5: Well, but see, you're happy to deny poor people that choice, right? Now, don't get me wrong. I'm not saying that you've designed the system, but you're saying it like, oh, why not let people have choice?
4: But you seem happy then to deny the choice. Implicit in what you've just said is you're absolutely denying choice, but you want to deny the choice to everybody because it's denied to some.
5: No. So here's the thing. I don't think that what I'm saying is that I want to deny choice to anyone. What I'm saying is this is not about choice. This is about fear of a public system that everyone has heard horror stories about, as you said, in a utopia where the system works. I mean, that's the Irish notion of healthcare. It would have to be a utopia to work. And my point is that, you know, the choice here is being driven by people that have the desire for choice, by people who have more money and want things that poor people don't have access to. And that might be fine for hotels or cars or coats or shoes, but is it okay to put poor people at a disadvantage?
1: And then Jessica and Chris had a discussion. Now, they agreed on quite a bit, but not everything.
5: Yeah, she is wrong. Because, and I nothing against Jessica. I mean, she thinks I'm wrong, right? Right? I mean, Jessica thinks I'm wrong.
6: Actually,
5: I think she's wrong. And that's okay.
4: Jessica?
5: You know, like,
3: I think you make some valid points. I think you make some valid points. Like I said, I worked in a public healthcare system for years. It's wild to me, though, that a man is telling me that I am wrong. About, and I do think it's down to choice. It is, you are in the most vulnerable position you have ever been. Every circumstance is different. I would absolutely, wholeheartedly agree that we need a public system that is efficient, that includes everyone, and that everyone has access to the best care they need. Unfortunately, that isn't the situation. And I'm saying, people who have money, I don't know if you listened to my situation, and I am incredibly privileged. I understand that. And maybe my decision was fear-based given on my horrendous experience when I lost my baby. Okay, but just for a man to tell me I'm wrong about a choice, and it is a choice, and it was a really well-thought-out choice and a hard choice, about the care that I deserved and I
5: Jessica,
3: needed.
5: Jessica,

0: if you didn't have that money, would you have been able to make that choice?
1: Of course I wouldn't be able to, but the other choice was public
0: okay,
1: health care.
0: Okay, so then it's not a choice, right?
1: May I finish?
0: So it can't
1: may
0: be a choice.
1: I finish?
0: Well,
1: sorry.
0: No one's
1: may
0: stopping
1: I
0: you,
1: finish?
0: Jessica. Go on.
1: Actually, speaking
0: on,
1: over
0: Jessica.
1: Me is stopping me. Absolutely, and I mm-hmm. recognize my privilege in being able to pay for that private care. It wasn't easy, but 100% it is a privilege. But it is on the politicians, the HSE, the Department of Health, to create a better system for us all.
2: Liveline on Thursday, and just when you thought it was over, Liveline on Friday. Fintan O'Toole came on the line and talked about his family's experience at the Rotunda Hospital.
3: Both of my kids were born in that hospital, so I actually feel, you know, tremendous connection with it. And my kids were born as, you know, my wife was a public patient, we went through the public system. The ethic of care in the hospital was fantastic. And I do not believe for a single moment that the midwives, that the doctors, that the consultants who work in that hospital would come out and say that we will provide a different level of safety to different patients in accordance with whether they can pay or not.
4: Mm.
3: You know, this is really fundamental to the nature of care, to the nature of medicine, but also to the nature of a democracy.
2: And as he told Kieran, the notion that you'd get better care if you went private was fueling fear.
3: What this is doing is sending out a message, and this is the distress you're getting from a lot of your callers. What they're doing is sending out a message which is basically saying, you, if you really, really, really want to be safe, you have to give us a chunk of money. And that is simply wrong.
4: Let me bring in Cathy, who's been listening. Cathy,
5: listen, I mean, really, I'm running out of patience. Fintan is preaching. He is a man who will never have a baby. I'm delighted that his kids were born in the public system when this country had probably at least a million less people. The reality is, the women, there are 39% of women in the Rotunda and more in Hollis Street who choose and who want to have consultant-led care. And they
3: and you can
5: have
3: been it with a
5: denied
3: private consultant.
5: Sorry, Fintan, I did not. No, no, I did not interrupt you. I did not interrupt you. I did not interrupt you. You are right in saying today there are a number of consultants who've hung on to their private only. But that is a dying breed of consultant. And it's the only discipline that that's going to happen to. So rather than tell a lie about it, these two consultants, the Master of Hollis Street and the Master of the Rotunda, who, by the way, are experts, and nobody is going to come out. Have you ever heard a doctor from Beaumont or from Vincent's or from any of the hospitals where the queues are out the door at times say, this is unsafe? Very few of them. And the ones that do are pilloried afterwards. But why do 47% of the population have health insurance? That's my question. Why do they have it? They have it because they like to have a choice. And I want my daughter, my children, my grandchildren to have a choice. And so do lots of other women. And I resent the fact that this has been taken away. I love your column most of the time, but I was very distressed and upset at the way you spoke about too posh to push. Because I don't think if you, I don't know you have health insurance, but anyone who has health insurance, I don't think they get attacked and pilloried for going to a private system.
4: Yeah. Well,
5: so I'm going to leave it at that.
4: Okay. Fintan, I think it was posh push rather than too posh to push was what you said.
5: Yeah, well, even that is still a nonsense
3: term. Well, no, it was used in a completely different context. It wasn't used about the Rotunda or the Coombe or anything to do with
5: No, it was used about women. The only people pushing babies out are women. They're not men.
3: You're completely distorting what was written.
5: No, well, I'm going to hang up now. And I had my children in Mount Carmel. I had my children in Mount Carmel. And it was an amazing experience, a great hospital. And by the way, Mount Carmel...
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8: 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Someone's having a birthday.

0: everyone who I love. Incidentally, and thank you, Siva, for taking time out to do that.
1: Joyeux anniversaire, Marty. Hope you're not thinking of retiring on this big celebration. 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
4: and Darcy.
0: Darcy. Remember Darcy? You know Darcy comes in every second day. Darcy's on saying bonjour.
5: Bonjour, Marty.
0: As an example. Sending us a lovely wish all the way from France this morning. And playing the right notes and learning the words to Something in the Air, which is a song they wouldn't know, from Adam. And saying happy birthday. How lovely is that? How lovely. You're the same age as Grandad now. Maybe it's time to try the Lycra on the bike. With this physique, not a bother.
6: Marty playing it superstar cool as he turns 70 and in fine fettle. But he better not let Ray Goggins hear, lest he get the call. On Sunday with Miriam, Keith Duffy. He and his son Jay featured on Uncharted with Ray Goggins, dodgy knees and all. And he signed up, in retrospect perhaps a little bit naively.
7: You said you watched those shows before, and sometimes you look at them and you think, they're probably not going to be very hard, or they've, you know, like a luxurious bed.
8: Well, I watched series one, and that's exactly what I thought. I said, compared to some of the things I've done, that's a walk in the park. But this episode that we did was certainly no walk in the park, let me tell you.
7: It sure wasn't. Listen, I don't want to spoil the ending, but was it the hardest thing you have ever done physically?
8: Without a shadow of a doubt. You know, I've done half Ironman, I've done triathlons, marathons. Like I said, I've cycled from Geneva to Monte Carlo through the Alps, stage one of Tour de France. And I remember literally thinking I'm going to die on some of those challenges. But I suppose they were all training for this, if I'm honest. Yeah. And my knees were particularly bad coming to the last few days. And especially going uphill, it's not too bad, but going downhill, that's tough on the knees. And my doctor, my surgeon advised me to get two new knees 2 years ago. So the fact that I haven't, and I've just maintained and managed to keep going forward, is great. But when it came to the descent, I found it very, very difficult. And you'll see it in the show, but I came up with a little idea that ended up saving my life. I came up with a plan with a rope that got me down the mountain. And you know, I think...
7: Great plan.
8: Yeah, it saved my life. I mean, I think myself and Ray Goggins counted, we tied that rope to 17 different trees. And that rope was 300 feet long, 90 metres long. So you can imagine the struggle. But yeah, we got there in the end.
6: But it wasn't exactly Zen mountaineering.
7: You say at one point, Keith, actually, that a

0: brings out the devil in you when you were slogging across bog and mud and wet boulders? Is that what it does? Do you just suddenly turn into...
1: Well, you have to grit down and you have to allow your upset, your anger, you have to channel it to give you energy and ability. It's like before you go on stage, you know, people say, do you still get nervous? And yes, I do. But it's nervousness and adrenaline. And really what you try to do is to channel that into energy so that your performance is better. And it was the same on the mountain. I was angry, but I kind of tried to channel the anger and the frustration into energy to keep going. Because really, really thinking about it, what options had I got? You know, we had no satellite phone. There was nobody going to come and rescue us. Nobody knew where we were. No, like I said, there was no phones, no satellite phone. There was no way of signaling to anybody. Even a flare in the sky would have meant nothing because we were so remote in the middle of nowhere. So what options have you got but to keep going forward and to keep staying positive? And I'm a huge believer in PMA, positive mental attitude. And that's what I tried to kind of maintain and to push through.
2: And he was, of course, looking out for his son, Jay. But he was also thinking of his daughter, Mia.
1: In the face of adversity with Mia growing up and having autism and knowing that, you know, we're going to have a fight and a challenge on our hands, which we've been fighting and like winning for the last 26 years. I remember doing my first marathon for autism awareness and for the appropriate education and intervention for children with autism. And like that, when you get to 16 miles and that and the devil in your ear telling you to stop and lie on the bench, give up, you're no good, stop now, you know, and it really is convincing and fighting through that and letting the good angel on the other shoulder go, no, don't listen to him. You're well capable of doing this. And maybe getting a little bit emotional with that and allowing yourself to tear up a little bit. That just gives you the grit and the ability and the strength to carry on, you know.
0: Do you think when you look back now, Keith, as a guy in his early 50s, that diagnosis changed you?
1: Absolutely, 100%. No doubt about it. She made me 1,000,000% better person.
2: Keith Duffy on Sunday with Miriam. In the news this week, the Healy Rays and something of a rift. Scroll back to April, the time of the fuel protests, and a day before a vote of confidence in the government, Danny Healy Ray had gone on Radio Kerry saying that Fine Gael and Fianna Fáil should topple their leaders. And it was this, according to independent TD Michael Healy Ray speaking on Radio Kerry this week, that meant his ministerial position was in trouble.
3: When those words were issued, that's what cost Kerry a ministry in agriculture. That is an absolute fact. And it is very disappointing. Like I say, if we added all the years and all the work together, that is because it's not the place of an independent to go telling a parliamentary party what they're supposed to do.
2: Rachel put this to Paul Corr and Micheál Lehan.
4: It was interesting to hear him say there that Kerry had lost a minister. For the Healy Rays and for politics in Kerry, what are the implications of all of this?
5: For the Healy Rays, it's going to be interesting now. He was asked by Gerry O'Sullivan a few times about this and says that the two brothers don't do blazing rows. And he didn't say either that Team Healy Ray was a thing of the past, but he said soul searching had to be done. He would need people around him at all times who he could rely on in fairly significant and, I think, pointed statements. I also spoke to Danny Healy Ray just before lunchtime. Now, he didn't say much. The tone, though, was defiant, I think, and wouldn't comment directly on his brother Michael's interview, but said that he believes the Healy Ray machine is intact and that all the councillors are working as hard as ever before his final words were, and that's the way it has to be. But there is no doubt that this great family entity, in the sense of being so well known for so long, there is a fracture there now, and that's evidenced by the fact that Michael believes that Danny's words cost him his job, and there's no way that couldn't have a lingering, stinging effect.
2: Over on the drive time, don't be texting or playing with your phone. You're in the theatre. You see, actor Rosamund Pike called out an audience member for doing just that. Morto. But is it ever okay to sneak just a little peek at the screen? Nuala McKeever, playwright and performer, had some views.
6: Never mind breaking the fourth wall. There was four legs I would have broken the other night. I was on stage in my one-woman play, and there's a bit where the character says, I glance out the window and there I see Maria at the bus stop. Well, I glanced over and what I saw was two older people in the very front row, right about 4 feet from me. She's bent over, cracking open a can of a year, I presume, hands it to him. He hands her an empty one. She pours half of hers into his. It goes all over the floor. And then they're in and out of her bag, hand to mop it up, and all that is going on while I'm doing deep, meaningful connection with the audience. So,
7: right.
6: I mean, I think people think they're in their living rooms. I think that's what happened, maybe.
2: But we've all been that person at some stage, haven't we?
6: The other night, for example, after the play, my neighbour was there with an aunt and a friend, and I said, and then there was this bloody woman got up in the middle and went out the loo, and then she traipsed in again, and the auntie said, oh, sorry, that was me. I had a
2: Oh, there's always one. And on Bank Holiday Monday, a celebration of Marilyn Monroe on what would have been her 100th birthday. Rick was joined by Ruth Barton.
8: One of the things that keeps happening is this kind of undertow of scandal that's always just, you know, it's her shadow when she's going through life. The shadow is the scandal. And everybody kind of wanted a part of her, but they also wanted to almost punish her for her success and her beauty by reviving the scandal the whole time. When you look at it now, it's a horror story, really. But the kind of great thing about it is that she had such talent and such just amazing screen presence that she was able to rise above it. So that when you see her in some of those iconic roles, you know, Some Like at Heart, which perhaps later, but 7 Year Itch, let's say, one of the earlier ones, she's almost playing up herself, if you like. She's both the character and sort of pointing to the character. And you don't see the trauma, you just see this brilliance.
2: But bringing us bang up to date, Jen Gannon, because Marilyn is an icon to which we constantly return, her legacy ripe for reinvention.
9: Marilyn is a part of our existence, all of our cultural existence. I think for a lot of people, she just is that image, that Warhol image, that reproduction. She almost not a real person, an icon, a pair of lips, a peroxide bouffant, and there's no work attached to it. So it's a visual sensibility rather than an actor, like as in you see James Dean as an actor first, you see Marlon Brando as an actor first and then an icon later. But you are assaulted with the visual history of Marilyn, I think, as you grow up before you understand her as an actress. So for me, she was in the ether as an image, but not a full-blooded human being even. And it wasn't until Madonna burst into my life, when Madonna was in her full old Hollywood glamour period for the True Blue album. And I think that album in itself apes the look of Marilyn. She had peroxided her hair, she'd shorter hair, she had the red lip, and she had the beauty mark even, and she was ready to play with this iconography. And she did that with the really exciting and such a vibrant video for Material Girl. But I do think there's something about how Madonna spoke to people with this image of Marilyn, but without the trappings of the fragility of Marilyn. It was a whole new way to promote her sexuality.

0: Madonna and Marilyn. Happy days for us. 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
0: Welcome back. In good news for Elon Musk, the world's richest man might just be about to become a little bit richer. His company SpaceX is going public on June 12th. It's currently being valued at $1.75 trillion. Take it away, Adam Maguire.
17: Is SpaceX actually worth $1.75 trillion?
18: Well, you know, beauty is in the eye of the beholder on this one, because, you know, on a pure business basis, it's really hard to justify that price tag. Last year, it had total revenues of less than $18.7 billion. Valuations generally get based on, you know, multiples of revenue, and $1.75 trillion from $18.7 billion is quite a multiple. It also is worth noting it made a loss of close to $5 billion last year. Starlink, its broadband service, is kind of the jewel in the crown. Everything else made a loss. But investors who do buy in at this price are basically doing so with the hope that the company is going to grow dramatically in the years ahead. And Elon Musk is promising that they will, you know, and they're saying they're going to dominate some very interesting markets, ones that don't even exist. For example, space tourism, in-orbit manufacturing, cargo transport to and from the moon and Mars, asteroid mining, all of this stuff that is years, probably decades away, if it's even possible at all. And it's kind of classic Elon Musk: make huge promises, often completely unrealistic ones, convince people that the value of the company is way more than the current sales might suggest, and hope that they buy shares on the back of that. The New York Times recently did an analysis on 602 promises that Elon Musk made around his companies in recent years, and saying that, like, the vast minority of cases are ones that he actually follows through on. Generally speaking, he's overhyping these things, and that looks to be what he's doing with SpaceX, and the question is now whether investors are willing to get on board with that or not.
0: He's nothing if not ambitious for Morning Ireland. Oh, and if he so chooses, Musk could donate even more money to the breakaway party Restore Britain for when Nigel Farage's reform is just not right-wing enough for you. Here's London correspondent for the Irish Times, Mark Paul.
19: That breakaway party has the support of none other than Elon Musk.
20: That's right. Elon Musk, who once upon a time would have been a supporter of Nigel Farage, and then they kind of fell out at the start of Donald Trump's presidency. The other party is called Restore Britain, run by a guy called Rupert Lowe, who used to be a Reform MP, fell out with Farage, and now runs his own little mini fiefdom, I suppose, over in the east of England, around Great Yarmouth, where he got 9 councillors elected recently. But he remains an MP, and Elon Musk constantly boosts this guy's, Rupert Lowe's, pronouncements online, and he has a big following amongst the American MAGA community as well.
0: Interesting. And there's an Elon Musk thread in our next conversation with David Jimmy Wales, founder of Wikipedia, 25 this year, and it relies on donations and a certain amount of benign pedantry.
2: Well, I can speak from experience because my daughter and her pal tried to change my Wikipedia entry and succeeded for a very short time before somebody caught it and changed it back, so thank you.
0: What do they say? Thwarted, though, by the Wiki fact checkers.
21: We've got, you know, thousands of volunteers all around the world in many, many, many languages. You know, people are always curious, who are these people? What are they like? Yeah. Well, we're a bunch of nerds, and we like information, and we like digging into things and having debates and trying to get it right, and so on and so forth. So it's a really sweet bunch of people.
0: Ah, people. Lovely. But no conversation is complete these days without a reference to this.
2: Has AI changed?

0: Things from Wikipedia?
1: You know, not in a huge way. I mean, we're obviously watching it very closely. It's an amazing technology and it's a terrible technology. You know, AI is not good enough yet to write Wikipedia entries. It hallucinates, it makes things up, and in particularly bad, it tends to make things up that sound quite plausible. And that's very dangerous. You know, if you're trying to get some information from an AI, you need to be super careful because it will tell you something that isn't true, but that sounds good, or that because it's noticed what you're like, it'll say something that it thinks you're going to like, you know, because it wants to be, it's desperate to be liked by you. And so that is something that we're really watching out for. But, you know, I think there's a lot of opportunity in the technology to, you know, help us, you know, look for things that seem biased or look for missing information and suggest that the human editor is like, oh, hey, this, I found this. Would that go in Wikipedia? That might be useful. So we're looking into a lot of things.
2: And when it comes to trust, he knows of what he speaks. He's just co-written a book called The Seven Rules of Trust.
0: Okay, and you write about the importance of assuming good faith, and many people would feel if they if they've been on social media and subjected to some of the bad faith actors that are undoubtedly out there, some people might feel that that is a difficult thing to do these days.
1: I think that's right, and I think, you know, one of the things that I'm really focused on is, like, if we separate our thinking, like, if you meet people day to day, you know, you get into a lift and there's people there, you know. They're perfectly nice people. Almost everybody's really nice and all of that. What happens in social media, we get a really dark view of other people and of humanity because the algorithms are promoting the people who are creating engagement, which is the people who are, you know, undermining our trust, people who are creating conflict, people who are saying ridiculous things and get huge followings because of it. And so I think if we step back from that and say, like, hold on a minute, actually, social media is not what normal people are like. Social media promotes the worst people.
2: And based on this interview, Jimmy Wales seems like the loveliest of people. But in capitalism and, well, tech, don't nice guys always finish last?
0: You also have managed to create this fantastic resource, which is used by so many people worldwide, and not become a billionaire. So, Jimmy Wales, are you a bit of an idiot?
1: Yeah, I don't know, maybe so, but maybe not. You know, I always say, like, Wikipedia is so amazing, and I've had such a great time building it and meeting so many interesting people, and I go all around the world. And it is important that we are a charity. We're supported by the donations of the readers, and that's really important. And that really helps us to stay intellectually thoughtful and independent and all of that. So I'm really happy we've got this model.
2: Jimmy, almost forgot. Elon Musk accuses Wiki of being woke. Wokipedia, inherent left-wing bias. A claim Wales rejects.
0: Do you know Elon Musk?
1: Oh, I've met him a few times, and he's always, you know, he's much nicer in private than he is in public. He's got a big public personality, and he enjoys doing that. But, you know, the thing is, it's sort of a little bit funny to me. I mean here I am writing, you know, helping work and trying to write an encyclopedia, and the richest man in the world is getting all upset about it. It's like, okay, Elon, settle down, man.
2: Wiki's Jimmy Wales. Now, you don't need to be told this if you're in the middle of them, but exam week has landed.
3: The Leaving Cert. I hated that exam, I'm going to be honest.
2: Suspect no one loved it. But with Marty on Monday, Dan Sheedy, principal at the Tuition Centre.
3: How can they manage those feelings of stress, Dan?
4: Well, I'll tell you, I speak from experience, Marty. I had a Leaving Cert and a Junior Cert student in my house last year. And, you know, I taught the Leaving Cert for 25 years. And I suppose, like every teacher, I thought I knew it all. But it's not until the Leaving Cert's in your house. Mm. And it for the whole year, Marty, it changed the house. But particularly in these days now, the days coming up to the exam and probably the first week of the exam. By the second week of the exam, the kids are into it. They know, you know, but it's the first week is very, very challenging. And I suppose you'd nearly be trying to offer advice for both parents on one side and then students on the other side, you know, because it's stressful for both. And I suppose if we start nearly with the parents, based on last year, I would say...
3: Personal experience.
4: The most important thing is the fridge. Now, why is the fridge the most important thing?
3: Well, I wasn't expecting you to say that.
4: Well, I'll tell you, Marty, photocopy your child's timetable and put it up on the fridge door. and say, highlight the exams you're doing, sweetie, because I also supervised the Leaving Cert for a long time, and it is actually amazing. By the second week, the amount of students who might actually come in late, oh, I forgot I had business today.
3: Yeah.
4: Second reason the fridge is important is let them eat whatever they want. If they want an old chicken fillet roll, if they want the energy drink that we know they shouldn't have, parents, back off, let them have anything they want. And certainly, certainly, certainly do not say, shouldn't you be studying now?
3: Oh, yeah.
4: You know, you really got to back off because it's stressful for them. And as parents, like, all we can do is drop them off, pick them up. How did it go? Ah, don't worry. Look, it probably went better than you think, love. Do you want to get something to eat? One down, X to go. Yeah. And that's how we can look after the parents.
2: And like it or not, it is a big one. But there are a lot of ways to get where you want to go in this life.
4: You know, it is a cliche, but I think cliches exist for a reason. Mm, you know,
3: absolutely.
4: You know, this doesn't define your life.
3: No.
4: In 3 to 4 weeks, you're going to be saying, what was I worried about?
3: Yeah.
4: So do your best. When you meet a challenge in the exam, and you're going to meet a challenge in each exam, do you remember, Marty, when you got the little double heartbeat when you read a page and you thought, oh God, I'm in trouble?
3: Yeah.
4: So these are state exams, guys. You're going to meet a challenge in the exam. So remember, Marty and Dan, when we said, when you meet the challenge, choose to react well.
3: Yeah.
4: That's easy for me to say, but you can say to yourself, this is what they were talking about. So I'm going to choose now to react really well. I'm going to fight like hell for marks here, and I'm going to my next section.
2: Life advice masquerading as Leaving Cert tips. But it's an exam you'll never forget. And its soundtrack.
5: What song brings you back to the Leaving Certificate? You know, the tune that you hear, all of a sudden it just transports you back to your school uniform, sitting in that stuffy exam hall, waiting for maths paper one to land on the desk. You're sweating like Pythagoras looking at a circle. Well, we asked all the people in the office about the songs that take them to that moment. The tunes that were number one mainly in the charts during the summer of the Leaving Cert torment. We'll start with Brenda, way, way, way, way, way back in 1984, where I presume she did her exams with chalk and a slate. What was going on way, way, way, way, way back then?

That's a good one. That's Bananarama is a good one. Bringing joy to the barefoot Leaving Cert children of 1984. That's Brenda. Sean did his Leaving Cert a little later, 2007. How is he even here? So what brings him back some, not even 20 years yet, the Leaving Cert students of 2007? Oh, that's a great one.

That's a gorgeous song. Would that be ruined by Leaving Cert Memories, though? The unfortunate veterans of the exam halls of 1991, however, will probably break out in a cold sweat when they hear the horror ballad of that summer. It wore out the cassette desk of every Toyota Carina in existence.

0: it goes on, doesn't it? It's only been 20 seconds. You know it's true. Oh, go on with it, will you? Jeez. Everything I do. Yeah. I do it for you. Get that man a lozenge. That's Bryan Adams from the Robin Hood film. It spent 11 weeks at number one. That was a nation with no taste or class whatsoever. I sat mine 27 years ago now, is it? 99? One song dominated that summer.
1: Ladies and gentlemen of the class of 99, wear sunscreen.
0: Yes, we got the message. For our series producer, who was in the class a year later, the start of a new millennium, probably the worst one of them all. Stand by!

0: I think it's the funky air. Yeah, that's the
1: word. And that is it from this week's playback. But we are not going to leave you hanging with that one. Here's one closer to some of our hearts. Thank you for listening. Talk to you next week.

0: Nirvana and Smells Like Teen Spirit there, ending this week's Playback, which was presented and produced by Sinead Mooney.
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2: 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He'll be grand. 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
9: RTE News with Susan Jackson. Good morning. The United States and Iran have exchanged strikes in the Middle East, marking a new escalation in the three-month conflict, despite ongoing indirect negotiations aimed at ending the war. The US military said it carried out strikes on Iranian coastal radar sites after shooting down four Iranian drones launched towards the Strait of Hormuz. American forces then struck Iranian surveillance facilities along the strategic waterway. Iran's Revolutionary Guard said it had targeted U.S. bases in the region and fired at four tankers attempting to cross the strait without its permission. It comes as a senior Iranian official said the release of frozen Iranian funds has become a key issue in negotiations.

0: negotiations between the two countries. Lebanon's army has said that several of its soldiers have been killed in an Israeli strike on a vehicle in the south of the country, days after the two countries announced a conditional truce following talks in the United States. The army said an officer was among those killed and described the Israeli attack as one of its military on one of its military vehicles as barbaric. Russian attacks on Ukraine's Kherson region have killed five people in three separate incidents. The region's governor said the attacks included strikes on homes, a petrol station and a village. The Ukrainian President Volodymyr Zelensky said that Ukrainian drones had hit an oil depot in Russia's southern Krasnodar region and a military base near St. Petersburg overnight. It comes as the Russian President Vladimir Putin ruled out an immediate meeting with Mr. Zelensky, saying talks between the leaders would only be worthwhile after a potential peace agreement had been negotiated. Mr. Zelensky responded by accusing the Russian leader of choosing war over diplomacy. More than 1,000 events are taking place across Ireland today as part of Cruinniún an Óg, the National Day of Free Creativity for Children and Young People. The initiative encourages young people to take part in creative activities in their local communities. Ireland is the only country in the world to host a national day dedicated to free creative participation for children and young people, with this year's programme featuring more than 1,300 events nationwide.
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0: A wet and dull start this morning with widespread rain and drizzle. The rain and drizzle will gradually clear to the northeast, lingering over Ulster and Leinster for a time. Highest temperatures of 12 to 16 degrees. And that's all from the newsroom for the moment.
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3: Good morning. Coming up, when the rich get richer, will AI replace universities? Igniting innovation in Ireland. Heads up when egos and finance collide and dreaming of the skies. 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But first, it's been an extraordinary week in many ways, from SpaceX and its projected record $1.8 trillion valuation, Elon Musk whipping up division in the UK, Ivanka Trump's privilege laid bare in Albania, and all of that to millions being spent on a cage outside the White House on the lawn. It appears the displays of wealth and influence of the super rich are on steroids at the moment. Is this the most brazen the super rich have ever been? And is wealth inequality out of control? Well, we're joined by Professor Mark Blythe, who's Professor of International Economics at Brown University. Mark, you're very welcome to the programme. I'll start with the SpaceX valuation. It seems very, very hard to justify. And I was looking at the figures and they have rockets. They have a satellite internet business, which seems very solid. And they also have their AI business as well. And they're projecting that the AI business will increase its revenues 100-fold from $3 billion to $300 billion by 2030. It seems an extraordinary projection. What do you think all of this says about the state of the US stock market at the moment?
4: It's a huge game of FOMO, fear of missing out. You have to be in it to win it because everyone else is. If you think about the AI build-out as a whole, the trillions they're spending on data centers, you don't want to be the one tech firm that doesn't have the killer technology that everyone's going to use. Now, let's assume that even that pays off with all of the data center build-out that they've done. I think the figure is $7.6 trillion by 2030. The household bill per month to use this to justify that spend would be the order of $700 a month. Financially, none of this makes sense, but everyone's in it because everyone's in it.
3: Yeah, but if it doesn't make sense and everyone's in it because it's a herd and therefore, are they basically all thinking, I don't care if it doesn't make sense, but if I can get in and get a piece of this and then maybe get out before it goes wrong, that's the game? Or is it actually still grounded in some way on the fundamentals of how things might go?
4: Well, let's think about, you know, what SpaceX value proposition is. Essentially, they're kind of like a Verizon in space. I mean, really, that's all it is. They've got lots of rockets. The big ones keep blowing up on the pad and actually don't deliver. So, yeah, this is essentially just ride the bubble up to the top and hope that you get out before it pops.
3: There is the whole sense of sort of unshackled wealth and display of wealth. And there were protests in Albania as Jared Kushner, Donald Trump's son-in-law, bought protected land to build a resort there. And Ivanka Trump is talking about the luxury resort that they'd like to develop there. It does feel a bit like more of the same in relation to displays of wealth.
4: Well, there's a way in which the rich this time around have become completely isolated from the rest of society. If you think about the first time, the first Gilded Age of the United States, you had Scots immigrants like Andrew Carnegie going over and becoming, you know, the trillionaires of their days. But what did they do? They endowed universities. They built libraries. They built hospitals. They had a social presence that justified the accumulation of wealth. With this lot, there's none of that. It's simply watch how rich I am on Instagram.
3: But if you talk about the privilege of the wealthy and the super rich as it is it really that different? I mean, I know you can talk about Carnegie as an example, but the idea of a vast difference between rich and poor is not a new idea, and particularly in the United States as well. It's far from being new. Is this actually different?
4: Well, it is in the following sense. We started tracking the share of income for the whole country, GDP, that goes to labour in 1947. And this year we managed to get to the all-time low. So the share going to the top 5% has never been higher. The share going to the bottom 95% has never been lower. So it is actually new. We are really in unprecedented times.
3: If you look at SpaceX and the AI part of that is very significant. We're also seeing that AI is contributing a significant investment and spending on AI is contributing a lot to American GDP growth in the economy and also this sense of a stock market bubble. Do you think that AI, it's going to end in tears?
4: I think financially it will, but the underlying technology itself is actually devastatingly effective. And as we continue to integrate this into different jobs, into different workflows, we're going to see it popping up everywhere. It's getting cheaper over time. The cost per token of use is falling almost in the same way that it did with solar panels. And when you get to that point, you will just install it in your business because someone else installs it because it works. And this is going to have huge labor market impacts, the type we have never really seen.
3: Do you think, is that something that the United States is paying enough attention to or any attention to? I mean, again, I'm thinking about Donald Trump and he's going to put his face on a $250 bill. Again, another sort of a display of power at a time when a lot of very serious change is going on.
4: A lot of Americans are finding it hard to make ends meet. The price level goes up, it never comes down. You have an inflationary shock, things are meant to go back, they never quite do. Wages seem to never catch up anymore. So we're already in a precarious state. And if you think through what the value prop of the AI revolution actually is, it's if it works and this technology transforms everything in the way that its founders hope, we'll have Great Depression levels of unemployment. And if it doesn't work and you have a financial bust of $7 trillion that's funded by private credit and filters all the way through the financial system, you might have Great Depression levels of unemployment. So either way, if this works out or it doesn't work out, it's going to hurt on the way down.
3: You reckon we've already sort of primed the AI bomb, and either way, it's going to blow up back in our faces then? I mean,
4: that's pretty
3: pessimistic for a Saturday morning now, Mark.
4: I know it is, but you know, you always get that with the Scots on a Saturday morning. What can I tell you?
3: Friday night might fit better, would it?
4: Different. I mean, they're giving you a whole different story on Friday night, exactly.
3: On a more serious note, if you look at the implications for all of this within the UK economy, we were talking about a two-track economy and so forth, but ordinary people are finding it more and more difficult to pay the bills and to get by. Then we have the behaviour of the super, super rich. Where does the rubber hit the road in relation to all that?
4: Well, it depends on how your politics, you know, filter this out. What they seem to be doing in many places, including the United Kingdom, is taking the focus off the fact that we've generated this enormous inequality and you've got people, individuals, who are controlling your politics and turning that into a debate over immigration, over race. It's very much a politics of deflection, and that's protecting the rich and allowing them to do exactly what they want to do.

0: One thing about AI, despite your pessimism around it, there is this sense that if you're the United States, if it isn't completely pursued and followed for the opportunities that it may bring about, if the brakes are put on that, the advantage will be given to China, the advantage will be given to someone else. What about that argument?
1: Well, the thing is, it already is. Like the phone that I'm holding right now that we're talking on, one of the first apps on it is DeepSeek, which is the Chinese version of AI. It's probably about 6 months behind the frontier US models. That gap's closing all the time. They build it on a platform called Unix and they give it out for free. So in a sense, it's already over. If you're going to sell this around the world as the killer app technology, you're going to take the Chinese version because it's like 95% as good and it's free. Or you can spend $700 a month on your cloud subscription. The economics of this is bonkers. It doesn't make any sense.
0: So it ends badly then?
1: It's going to be transformative. I mean, think about universities, right? What's the value prop of a university? Essentially, you know, we do skills, etc. What we really do is we do access to elite jobs. And if you have a technology that wipes out the entry jobs into the tech sector, wipes out the entry jobs into law, does the same for a whole host of other industries, then that reverberates right back through the education sector, training, etc. This is definitely transformative and not in ways that we're going to find pleasant.
0: And that's something that we'll be talking about a little bit later in the programme, AI and its role in the future of education and universities. But thank you very much, Professor Mark Blythe, Professor of International Economics at Brown University. Well, speaking of a bit of cash and crassness, recently US President Donald Trump sought to have his face emblazoned on a $250 bill, and he follows a long line of people who've had their image on banknotes and coins. Granted, they were mostly chosen by others after they died, but maybe the president is thinking more along the lines of emperors in ancient times. Historian Dr. Nikki Carter has been taking a look at the history of faces that have featured on notes and coins.
2: A long, long time ago, before Instagram, posing filters, and emojis, what a better way to get your face out there than on a coin? Coinage, in ancient Greece, once featured gods, heroes, and mythical creatures. Along came some ambitious rulers who thought, why put Zeus on a coin when you could put me instead? I don't know anyone who would want to do that now.
3: Right now, there is proposed legislation that in front of the House, in front of the Senate, to change the first requirement so that a living person, Donald J. Trump, could be on the $250 bill.
2: The trend took off after Alexander the Great. Suddenly, rulers discovered that if their face was stamped onto every coin in the kingdom, the public would be reminded of exactly who was in charge every time they bought a loaf of bread. Coins were more than currency, they were public relations tools. They were miniature monuments celebrating rulers, victories, and beliefs. The Romans elevated this into an art form. Had a military victory, put it on a coin. Built a new road, put it on a coin. Became emperor last Tuesday, definitely a coin. Some rulers even seemed to age backwards. Their portraits remained suspiciously youthful, while real life marched relentlessly on.
4: Wouldn't you like to be my age? It's young, vital, vibrant.
2: No need for Botox. My coin is my Insta. Julius Caesar was the first living Roman to have his face on a coin. But because they engraved them by hand, a slip of the wrist could result in a sneering or smiling emperor.
5: Oh no!
2: Not a good look. No pressure on the coin makers then. As society changed, so did the images. During the Middle Ages, Christian symbols frequently appeared on European coins, helping to legitimize rulers through religion. In God we purchase. But perhaps the most familiar images now on money are those of monarchs. This was not just kings. Coins in Hitler's Germany had President Hindenburg before his death in 1934 on one side, and a swastika on the other.
6: The marching, seething squash of Adolf Hitler's Nazi Congress comes to an end.
2: Linking dictatorship to democracy for just a year. Yet there is one striking feature shared by many royal portraits on coins. They're always shown in profile. The reason is not simply artistic, because coins are made using metal dies. Deep engravings weaken those dies. Shallow designs endure longer, better able to survive pockets, parking meters, wallets, vending machines,

0: aren't even jukeboxes. Money, money, money. Must be funny in the rich man's world. The silhouette was a practical and artistic solution. In Britain, royal coin portraits developed their own traditions. Since the reign of Charles II, monarchs have generally faced in alternating directions. Queen Victoria faced left, Edward VII faced right, and so on and so on. However, Edward VIII, challenging this long-standing convention, determined to modernise British coinage, insisted on facing left rather than right. He also encouraged artists to create more innovative designs, inspired in part by the animal-themed Irish coinage that was designed by our own Percy Medcalf. One result was the famous Wren Farthing, now considered one of Britain's most beloved coin designs. Ironically, Edward VIII abdicated before his coins entered circulation, meaning they were never actually issued. But the Bank of England has now returned to the idea of featuring nature on coins. A short list of 18 animals that could appear on future banknotes has been unveiled, and the public has been asked to vote on it. Contenders include a brown hare, a red fox, an eagle, an emperor dragonfly, and my own personal favourite, a buff-tailed bumblebee. A return to old traditions then. Ultimately, money is far more than a tool for buying and selling. Through its portraits and profiles, it preserves history, reflects cultural values of the time, and demonstrates the close connection between art, power, and indeed our own everyday life.
1: Historian Nicky Carter there, and I see in the Telegraph newspaper that the Bank of England decided to move away from having Winston Churchill on banknotes after some focus groups said it smacked too much of elitism and we won the war. So they're going to play it safe and go with a load of rabbits instead. But from the olden days to new frontiers and what's been dubbed the fourth industrial age, as students across the country took the state exams this week, will the Leaving Cert survive in the future in the AI age? And how will AI change the future face of third level education? Well, we're joined by Ciarán Dunn, who's Transversal Skills Director at Dublin City University. Ciarán, you're very welcome to the programme. We can talk a bit about the future impact of AI, but it's already having an impact on universities today because some academics, mainly in the UK, less so here, are saying that it's being used to cheat by students a lot, and it's actually become a cheating epidemic.
2: Good morning. Thanks for having me on the show. Cheating epidemic, I'm not so sure. I mean, cheating exists in any system, I would say. I think the big issue in higher education around perhaps AI and large language models would be that students may perceive the kind of risk-benefit dynamic shifting. So, you know, there's a huge benefit now and they might perceive the risk as lower because they can generate, you know, an awful lot of outputs, high-quality outputs very quickly. That in many ways is a function of a broader system that would afford that to happen.
1: And universities themselves, I mean, the idea of students using whatever tools are available to cheat in relation to things is as old as university itself, I'm sure. But universities are using tools and spending more money now themselves as well to be able to identify and spot the use of AI. But in a way, does that sort of take us all down the wrong track?
2: Yeah, I think it does really. I mean, we've had Turnitin over the years and you have debates around like is using a spell check cheating, you know, is using Grammarly cheating, all of these type of concerns.
1: Well, it is in a spelling competition.
2: Yeah, precisely. So context is absolutely key, and I think that's really, really important. So sometimes a big concern in higher education is student focus. So the idea of, let's call it cheating, or essentially the idea that a student would submit work that isn't really an authentic representation of their ability. And that's a big concern, obviously. And then there's a concern around the impact of that on the student, that they're not really developing this critical thinking, creative thinking, project management, all of these really key skills, these transversal skills.
1: Is AI, sorry, you say transversal skills, and you're director of transversal skills director. What are transversal skills?
2: So transversal skills, they're sometimes referred to as transferable skills, human skills, 21st century skills. Unfortunately, they're most commonly referred to as soft skills, which is a terrible, terrible term.
1: You don't like that one?
2: I don't, because it makes no sense. There's a compelling rationale for using the other term.

0: terms, but soft skills was actually introduced by the US military after the Second World War, and about 50 years ago they themselves advised against using it anymore, and yet we continue to use it because it devalues the kind of...
1: Makes it sound like a lesser skill.
0: Precisely, when they're really key.
1: With AI, is AI moving? It is moving at such a pace, its development. Is it moving too fast for universities to be able to adapt and develop policies and decide how are we going to integrate this in what we do?
0: Yes, I think it's moving probably too fast for many people. We hear Anthropic yesterday even just talk around perhaps slowing it down. The nature of universities is that, you know, they're purposefully slow to change because they're underpinned by this idea of academic integrity and rigor, and you have to balance kind of rigor with speed of change and acceleration, because universities have a huge kind of signaling function. So what I mean by that is when a student gets a degree, it's a signal to society or employers that they have a certain level of knowledge, of competence, etc., etc. And some of that signaling is explicit in their transcript, but some of it is invisible, that actually it's not really visible to a potential employer, but it's kind of indicated that they have perseverance, that they're trainable, etc., etc.
1: That speed of change, does it leave the rules that universities have kind of constantly out a little bit out of date?
0: Yes. But I think there's a really good opportunity here for universities to kind of reflect and reimagine and articulate their fundamental purpose for being. And that isn't a new thing. I mean, we've had paradigm shifts in higher education over the last 1,000 years. And certainly last 20 years, you'll see a kind of there's been a shift towards a more, which I think is unfortunate, a more kind of transactional model. You know, students going for the destination rather than the journey.
1: So in other words, I go to college for the job that I can get rather than
0: precisely
1: to what I can learn or improve my skills or learn about the world.
0: And there's a parallel there, I think, with the use of AI among students, because AI is incredibly kind of seductive. It has this kind of mysterious ability to alchemize, you know, like a question into an answer, a problem into a solution. And that's really attractive in a world where we have kind of instant gratification. And so the concern is that, like, it offers the view without the climb, but the climb is really, really important, where you develop your skills, your knowledge, your identity, and all of these things.
1: But with the speed of change, what does this mean? What do universities look like in 5 or 7 years from now?
0: Well,
1: what will be different?
0: Yeah, well, I think certainly in order to maintain the signaling function I mentioned, we have to seriously invest in our assessment design, either at an institutional level or a national level, I would say, to ensure that whatever assessments we do, because the rigor is based on the assessment, or the assessment rather is a reflection of the rigor, to ensure that that is a valid representation of the student. So that doesn't mean eliminating AI from it. It typically means introducing AI into it, but being very clear to what extent AI has been used.
1: So does that mean sitting down when somebody submits a piece of work and they're allowed to use AI to help them to do that, that they might have to sit down and have a one-to-one, like an oral Irish exam in the Leaving Cert, where you've got to show how you came up with that?
0: Well, it's kind of ironic insofar as Plato was against writing when it was introduced, you know, and yet now we're talking about going back to oral exams. But, you know, are they really scalable? So we need
1: very
0: to be much more very
1: that.
0: Expensive, very time consuming. Time poverty is a huge thing amongst academics. There's also kind of innovation fatigue. There's a change happening all the time. So I think...
1: Could AI do it?
0: Well, there's certainly potential that we could leverage the affordances of AI to help with assessment. I think in the future, you're asking, you'll see AI much more in academic systems, where timetabling, registration, you know, how the systems function in institutions. You'll see it more in teaching, and you'll see it more in students' outputs as
1: but
0: well.
1: When it might be used more in teaching, for example, there's a lot of potential as to how AI can be used. Could you have a personalised tutor?
0: Absolutely.
1: An AI tutor. Yeah,
0: I think that's probably inevitable, that you would have. The reality is that academics often end up in academia because they've worked well within the traditional system, and they tend to teach historically the way they like to learn. But that our student body is much more diverse now, and so we need to diversify.
1: What might that look like? I mean, could you give your personalised tutor any voice you wanted? A bit like in the Project Hail Mary.
0: Yeah,
1: film.
0: Yeah, yeah.
1: Very. I mean, you could have a lecturer who sounds like Who would you have?
0: I don't know. I would say Sean Connery always is a great voice, you know. But the idea is that you've a tutor who understands how you learn. You know, maybe what certain time of day you learn best. Are you a visual learner?

Are you a theoretical? I'm an experiential type learner, or I could be a theoretical. And so they'll present information in a certain way. Also, they know what you're good at. They're able to advise specific articles to read on an ongoing

0: of those things on the cards?
1: Yeah, I think, you know, the big thing about AI is the data. And there's huge privacy issues around it as well. And there's huge, huge environmental considerations that I think probably haven't been taken into account as much as they should have to date. But certainly it's around that kind of demand for personalization. And I think that very much links in with what I was talking about, the more transactional model of higher education, which I think is unfortunate. But as I said, we're at a point now where we can really reimagine, reflect upon what our fundamental purpose is.
0: Could universities end up being quasi-subscription models, essentially?
1: Yeah, there's definitely a shift towards lifelong learning. That's because kind of the half-life of knowledge is decreasing all the time because we know the world is changing so fast. So the idea of kind of front-loading your education like I had or most people in their 50s or 40s had and beyond, that isn't, you know, that's going to have to change, really.
0: But I would imagine that a lot of academics listening to this now this morning might be, you know, choking on the cornflakes because they're thinking, if that's what the future of university looks like, A, what's their role in all of that? Mm-hmm. And B, how many of them would be required? And is this the kind of education system that we want?
1: Well, I those conversations have to be had for sure. And I think that's why I'm saying that reflection upon what is the fundamental purpose of higher education right now and in the next 10 years, let's say, because if AI is able to replicate a lot of the things that humans do, then we have to figure out how we can differentiate ourselves from that. So I think one lens through which we could look at it is the idea of kind of leveraging and differentiating. So AI literacy must be brought in to the curriculum, no matter what people are studying.
0: Getting people on board, we are seeing, particularly in the United States, for example, graduates at ceremonies and events booing when mm-hmm. people talk about AI because they see it as a major threat to their jobs. That's a very real thing.
1: It is a real thing. To date in Ireland, we haven't seen that in any significant level, but it is a real concern. And again, it goes back to, you know, what is the primary purpose of and value of higher education for the students? So clearly, I think we need to ensure that they develop their discipline expertise, because you can't leverage the affordances of AI unless you have discipline expertise. So you can become literate, but the ability to leverage it, to really harness its potential, you still have to have that discipline expertise. And so I think it's about balancing that polarity between, you know, using the technology, but also differentiating yourself from what it can do.
0: Finally, Mark Blythe was on earlier talking about AI and universities and job losses. He's very pessimistic about it.
1: Yeah, it was real feel good for a Saturday morning.
0: What would you say to that?
1: What I would say is, you know, the world is changing so incredibly fast. And so this is it's a technology. I don't think calling it a tool is particularly useful because tools are more passive. Some people refer to it a new species. I don't think that's particularly helpful either, but it is a game changer. And so it's really very much around ensuring that at a higher education level, we're still bringing that rigor to ensure that we're developing students' personal agency. And I think overall, the big risk with technology nowadays is that we're sold freedom, but we're buying into servitude. We're becoming disproportionately reliant upon it.
0: So perhaps a new paradigm for education universities through AI. Thank you very much for joining us, Ciarán Dunn, Transversal Skills Director of Dublin City University. Well, coming up, from a childhood in Africa to sparking innovation in Ireland, and when the sky has no limit.
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3: Welcome back. You can text us at 51551, email the business at rte.ie or WhatsApp 0870323232. Now, it took 23 years of work, but this week the European Union finally laid bare its plans to improve innovation on the continent, taking on American dominance in tech, not through a cage fight, but instead using old-fashioned strategic thinking. With the European Technological Sovereignty Package, I wish they'd come up with better names for these things, that's the ace up its sleeve. But are we doing enough in Ireland around innovation and helping companies to scale? We're joined by a man who is at the forefront of an organisation that's luring top talent to Ireland in an effort to boost innovation. Simon Boucher, Chief Executive of Global Innovators Ireland. You're very welcome to the programme.
4: Morning, Richard. Lovely to be with you.
3: We're not going to talk about innovation. I'm going to start with your childhood. You grew up in Dublin. Well, you were born in Dublin, but at an early age, the family moved to Africa.
4: Yeah, grew up in leafy South County Dublin in Glenageary. My mum was a school teacher. She taught in the Dalkey School Project, the first Educate Together school in the country. My dad was an accountant and a business consultant. He worked for a state agency that doesn't exist anymore, the Irish National Productivity Centre. So he travelled the country supporting entrepreneurs and young businesses set themselves up and grow. But when I was around 9 years old, 10 years old, my dad got a contract working for what was then the European Economic Community, the EEC, now the EU, and we moved to the Gambia in West Africa.
3: So that was a big shock, I'd say, for you, was it?
4: Yeah, well, look, you go from a very normal Irish childhood to around the age of 9 or 10, we moved to a country which was just so different in so many ways. I remember getting off the plane and it was the back of a giant 747. I thought the heat that hit me as I got off the plane was from the engine, and you realise after 50 yards later, you still feel it. And so we moved to a country where the pace of life was so different. Electricity was a couple of hours a day. There was no televisions. You had to walk down to the village.
3: You missed your favourite TV show.
4: Well, yeah, you go from that to living in we were in a village called Bakau on the west coast of Africa. We had to walk to the village to use the telephone once a week. Our connection to the outside world was through the BBC World Service and the radio. And so, yeah, it was just a very different kind of life.
3: Were you close to the wild in terms of nature there?
4: To an extent, yes. I mean, you wake up in the morning and it was just this cacophony of bird sound. You'd be in a Jeep being driven to school and you'd see monkeys on the side of the road eating mangoes. So yeah, it was a very different kind of growing up.
3: And in terms of education, culturally there as well, education was really important to families at that time.
4: Yeah, so my parents made a really interesting decision when we moved there, and that was not to enroll us in an embassy school. So I actually went to a local school. Now, to be clear, it was quite a privileged local school, but nonetheless, I was the only white child in my class. I was quite different. We'd stand out in that way, but it gave us a really different, authentic childhood upbringing. And I suppose the difference to Ireland at the time, in Ireland, education was important, but if you think about our kids even today, they're moving towards the leaving cert, and going to college is the big focus. Whereas when I was growing up in the Gambia, the focus was actually on getting to secondary school, because there was really only one significant secondary school in the country, and there was a nationwide examination at the age of 12, which was to get you into secondary school.
3: And at some point along the way, you became interested in entrepreneurship. Was that because of maybe your dad or what you were reading when you were there?
4: Well, so again, we were very much disconnected from the outside world in many ways. And my dad, he was he was very interested in politics. He was very interested in business. He'd actually run for election on a number of occasions. He'd obviously been involved in supporting businesses. And when he moved to Africa, his job there, he worked in the Gambian Management Development Institute, and he was teaching management and business to Africans. And then for kind of fun at home, he was a subscriber to things like The Economist and Newsweek. So I'm there as a 10, 11 year old. There wasn't much to read or listen to. So basically, I
3: wasn't
4: ended
3: the Beano.
4: No, so I was a very geeky 10-year-old reading The Economist, and I have memories of by candlelight at night having debates with my dad over whether it was business issues or political issues, because we'd be there talking about who was going to win the American election, George Bush or Michael Dukakis or Margaret Thatcher, whatever she was up to. So yeah, that was the kind of childhood I was having.
3: And that connection with politics as well and interest in it sort of came to the fore, because you went to Italy, you went to Florence, and you did a thesis on charisma.
4: Yeah, so obviously came back to Ireland, went to Trinity College originally and did a degree in business and politics, so those interests continuing. And then once I graduated college, I worked for Accenture in London for a couple of years, but then had an amazing opportunity, a life-changing opportunity, to go to Florence, to a place called the European University Institute. It's actually an EU-sponsored university. Every member state has the opportunity to send a number of scholarship candidates each year to do a PhD there. It's the top-ranked political science department in Europe. And so I studied political charisma and leadership charisma for 4 years. So based in Florence, the home of Machiavelli, studying political leadership, but spent 4 years traveling across Europe from Florence, got the interview, 90-odd prime ministers, foreign ministers, finance ministers, European commissioners.
3: Great access. They love talking about charisma.
4: Well, they do. And building profiles and what does effective leadership look like and what role does charisma have in generating leadership outcomes?
3: What role does charisma have? What is it about charisma?
4: It's one of these ephemeral terms. It sounds wishy-washy, but actually it's a very substantive body of theory in areas like psychology, political science, and sociology. It's a combination of characteristics and behaviours that elicit a very specific kind of response from other people. So you think about people that you might consider to be a charismatic leader. Well, what do they tend to have in common? Charisma isn't a force for necessarily good or bad. It doesn't make you effective or ineffective. But if you can elicit a charismatic response from others, you can mobilise them. You can get them to go above and beyond the call of duty. You get them to do things on your behalf. And a charismatically disposed to being able to elicit a charismatic response, some people are more predisposed than others. Because it comes down to being able to project a vision, having strong conviction, being very self-assured, being assertive, having a capacity to read a room. And that is something that you can learn and you can develop, but some people are more predisposed to it than others.
3: Is it a triumph of perception over substance? Because you say, you know, the ability to project a vision as opposed to the ability to have a vision.
4: Yeah, I think there's definitely a strong sense of theatrical and showmanship to it. And then the question is, what do you do with that? Are you substantive?
3: And the charismatic leader doesn't necessarily have it all the wrong way, because it can evaporate, can't it? And we have seen that.
4: One of the typical phrases you hear about charisma is it has a shelf life. So you think about some of the charismatic leaders that might spring to mind. Imagine a Tony Blair, very charismatic in his early years, incredibly popular. Did he win 3 or 4 elections?
3: Three times. Elections, I think, yeah.
4: But when the charismatic leader falls, because it's so much is built on people's perception of you, they can feel betrayed. And so a Tony Blair, now not necessarily the most popular person anymore. You think of other...
3: So the fallen charismatic leader, people are queuing up to give them a kick in particular.
4: Charisma can also be exhausting. And you'll often see a charismatic leader followed by somebody who's quite different. So imagine a Steve Jobs in Apple and then Tim Cook, a very different kind of character.
3: Gordon Brown versus Tony Blair.
4: You'd even think Donald Trump, I mean, like him or loathe him, a very charismatic leader in a certain kind of way, but then Biden was almost the antidote, the anti-Trump. So,
3: and often it goes in cycles like that. It's fascinating. You came back to Ireland, you worked with the Irish Management Institute, the IMI. You were CEO of the IMI for, was it 10 years?
4: Yeah, I was very fortunate. I came back to Ireland, spent a little time in Trinity College where I taught US politics, but then I moved to the IMI. I was hired originally to deliver and design leadership development programs. I did that for a few years, but then right place at the right time, I had the opportunity to become CEO of IMI. I was pretty young, around 35 years old, and then spent 10 years in IMI.
3: And tell me a bit about the Global Innovators Ireland. How did that come about and what do you do?
4: Yeah, so look, my new role now, I've been with Global Innovators Ireland running a national program called Innovate for Ireland for the last 3 years. It's got an interesting backstory. It was originally, the concept came from a business entrepreneur, a famous gentleman called Donal Slattery.
3: Who we've had on the show, yes.
4: Indeed. And Donal floated Avalon, the

0: aircraft leasing company on the New York Stock Exchange back in, I think it was 2014. Huge success at the time, the biggest flotation in Irish history at that point in time. But the interesting thing was, in 2014, Avalon was the only Irish flotation. Israel had 18. And Donald really, therefore, was interested in this question. What was it about innovation ecosystems that allowed them to create and scale globally successful companies like Avalon? He commissioned a team of researchers to travel the world looking at different innovation ecosystems to work out what is the fingerprint that you see consistently across these places. And there was a load of different recommendations, but a few things really stood out. A real critical mass of world-class talent supported at scale by public-private partnership. And that led him to design the concept of Innovate for Ireland, which was brought to the government, and the government, in its wisdom, has now adopted Innovate for Ireland as a flagship initiative.
1: So really what you're doing then is you're attracting innovators from around the world to come to Ireland?
0: Yeah, so we are essentially a global scholarship programme.
1: It's like a Fulbright
0: Ireland.
1: Scholarship.
0: Yeah, if you can imagine the Irish answer to what the Rhodes programme is in the UK, the Rhodes Scholars or the Fulbright Scholars in the US, our ambition is that in the years to come, Innovate for Ireland and the ICE scholars that we bring to this country will be our global scholarship program. And so the government has identified a series of research themes that it's happy to co-fund research in. And what we do is we bring companies who have an interest in informing and in both informing the direction of research, but also co-funding research in Ireland. And we bring in world-class talent. The intention is over 1,000 top-class PhD candidates to come to Ireland from around the world over the next 10 years to work
1: and
0: in
1: this. How many have you got now, Simon?
0: Well, we just started. Our first cohort started last autumn. We've got around 30 in the country to start with, based across 9 universities. They come from Ireland and they come from Britain, from Denmark, South Korea.
1: And just roughly a couple of examples. What kinds of things are they innovating and researching on?
0: It's phenomenal. So our first national centre is called Decarb AI. It's applying advanced AI technology to decarbonisation. That's going to be 30 PhDs based in UCD over the next 6 years, led by Professor Andrew Parnell, looking at everything from climate change mitigation through advanced weather forecasting modelling, through carbon credit systems. It's absolutely remarkable. But beyond those kinds of that kind of research, we have there's a brilliant researcher called Jennifer based in RCSI. She's looking at new models of cystic fibrosis care. Michael's a student from Indonesia. He is based in DCU. He's looking at how you use microalgae from dairy waste to create bioenergy. Imagine that, but 1,000 of these researchers in Ireland.
1: So again, the hope is that this would translate into Irish companies that would become Irish multinationals in the future and a commercial basis for doing that.
0: 100%. So the researchers that we recruit for this program, they've got intellectual horsepower to beat the band, but we also profile them for commercialization intent. And then they work with the co-funding companies who are joining the program to deliver research that actually has commercial application.
1: So that's sort of built in at the very start. We have a question in from a listener. I'll give you this as a final question here, Simon. It's a question from Laura. Is there a correlation between charisma and narcissism?
0: I think what you will find is that people who are able to elicit charismatic responses are very self-aware, but they are also, they have to have great confidence and great self-belief. And so some of the things you'd see in a narcissistic profile, you probably would see in a charismatic profile, but it doesn't mean they're the same thing.
1: So someone with charisma, they see that it works, so they end up becoming a narcissist at the end of the day.
0: You may say that.
1: Well, Simon Boucher of Global Innovators Ireland, thank you very much for joining us on the programme. Well, from a world of AI, cage fights and online arguments, you'd really want to channel your inner Ivanka, take to the skies and find some undiscovered island and get away from it all. Our reporter Shifra Mulqueen has been catching up with some people who do that on a daily basis, high above all the rest of us.
2: When you take off and you leave the ground and you leave the earth, you're like, ha, now I can control everything up here. We're away from the chaos, and it's very much that sense of like everything becomes wonderful passing 10,000 feet and oh, we can relax now. We're just in the air. It's great, yeah. 10,000 feet, the golden altitude.
3: Laura Russell is a captain for Aer Lingus, but is also a competitive aerobatic pilot.
2: I took my first flying lesson when I was 19, and it was actually given to me by my grandmother. She gave it to me as a gift for passing the leaving cert. One of my very early memories, right? this beach that we used to love to go to, and you'd pass over one of these little hills over a river in a village.

0: she used to always put the foot down to try and launch over it and get air in the car. Like, yeah, she was nuts. Oh my God. We used to be in stitches, and I remember my mum would be like, slow down, you're going too fast. Oh my God. But that is exactly the sort of weightless feeling that you would feel. I have a fierce soft spot for Top Gun. Oh my God, I absolutely love the Top Gun movies. I will quote Airplane too often. I think people who fly with me are like, oh my God, seriously. It's like, do you know when someone makes a dad joke? Like, I think it's a bit like that.
1: Can you fly this plane and land it?
2: Surely you can't be serious.
1: I am serious. And don't call me Shirley.
0: I mean, the loop is actually the most fundamental maneuver of anything you do in aerobatics. It's just like a gymnast would learn a routine. That's exactly what we do. I think it's addictive, I'll be honest. Everything is tuned up to the max. Every aerobatic flight you do, it is a feast for the senses. The sound of the airplane is just wonderful. Oh, it's so loud and great, yeah. And even when I'm preparing my little drawing of the figures that I'm going to fly, a bit like sheet music for the piano, like I actually bring my sequence with me to make, you know, the beautiful shapes in the sky that we're trying to make. When I learn a routine, I learn the timing of it and exactly when to pull the controls or push the controls or when to roll. It's very much dependent on whether you're flying into wind or if you've a little tailwind behind you or you've a little bit of a crosswind and so on. That thought process and that decision making is going on in my brain every single millisecond of the entire flight. I think you have to have a great understanding or appreciation of physics, I suppose. Before and even during the flight, I love listening to music. I think it relaxes me quite a bit. I'm half a metalhead. Metallica, of course, because how could you not love Metallica? Some of my best and favourite flights, they've been paired with the song I'd been listening to at the time. Time does slow down. You feel fully in control of everything, and I think the music helps me get to that state. It gives me goosebumps when I listen to it, so.
3: But what's Laura's favourite manoeuvre to fly?
0: You can see everything upside down. Honestly, I think we should fly more upside down. It's wonderful. And just look at how beautiful the country is from the air. It's stunning. Where do I even begin? Like, Donegal from the air is, it looks like heaven. Like, it's absolutely phenomenally beautiful. The Cliffs of Moher are stunning as well. And especially in the summertime now, you know when you've loads of the fields with rapeseed and they're luminous yellow. Oh my goodness, it's incredible.
4: I guess the buzz, the adrenaline, like obviously I have that streak in me where I'd be a bit of a wild side. When you are up a tree at that height, it's the nerves, but it's a good nerves. But nerves is what keeps you safe. It keeps you from getting complacent. You're not overconfident.
3: Tree surgeon Wesley Monaghan is used to working in very high conditions.
4: You're so focused on it, you're never really thinking of the height you're at. When you're on the saw and things are going, you're so switched on. But like, it's not for the faint-hearted. The wind can just kind of add to that, where you're extra sure, extra, you know, measure twice, cut once type thing. Doing a particular job, but you were climbing a tree, it's like playing snooker. You're always picking your next shot. Like, I would always have a plan when I land into the tree of what I'm going to cut first, the next branch. If you're rigging, you know, lowering branches off ropes, it's like second nature at this stage. But you're definitely, as you're climbing the tree, and you're constantly thinking of your next move. Your life is in the ropes, but that's the beauty behind tree surgery. Every day is different. No day will be the same. No matter what, every tree is different. Some trees I feel that are trickier would tend to be smaller ones. When I'm doing a big awkward job, I mean, generally, you're so switched on, you're double checking this, lads on the ground, everyone is just in drill army mode. Like on a big tree, it's almost like slow motion. If you're felling it at the base, it's coming over and everything is just slow motion. But a small tree is so fast and it can kind of bite you. They're the ones that people think, oh, I'll do that. And definitely the ones that cause the most accidents. There's a soundtrack to the canopy. When you're up at them heights, there's nothing like the sound, you know, of the wind whistling through the leaves or the sound of the robin. Like, you'd be having your tea and a little robin could land beside you. And that's pretty frequent. Like when they land beside me, I have it in my head that that's someone landing. I might say, that's the grandpa, that's someone coming to visit me. That's someone coming up to say hello. Birds is definitely a thing. Like, if I've seen buzzards or something like that, like, I tend to stare at them for, I don't want to say ages, but I would definitely get lost. I love looking at them circling. hover and glide, and it's actually, that's pretty peaceful for me. So looking at them from the trunk up sometimes is the best view, especially when there's sunlight coming in or when there's foliage on them. There's like every season has a different view and a different thing, but when you're up the tree you get squirrels. I was in a tree, I feel like this lad was actually coming up going to looking for a bit of lunch off me or something like that, and me above in the tree with the chainsaw, and then just absolutely done this massive leap over to the next tree from the canopy. So if I could have given him a harness and a saw that day, it would have been very helpful, but he was just passing through. People go hiking. I'm hiking every day of the week, you could say. You get into the top of that mountain for a view. Some people go up Everest for that view and all the hardships and things that come with it. When you're up the top of a tree, it only takes 30 seconds just to take it in, and it's lovely. That's all you need. Trees, like, they're living organisms, like, you know, they grow, they die, they have so many similarities to us. There is structures that they're all different shapes, they're different sizes, some get diseases, and when they're there that age, 100%, they can tell stories, and I believe they listen, and people are telling them stories. So when you get into that frame of mind and actually listen, you'll hear what you want to hear or what you need to hear.
3: But despite being up high, the people you're working with down below can still ground you.
4: The lads, we can all talk through headsets, and depends on the job, but when I'm doing hedges or something like that, I would 100% always have the phone and the tunes going, and I'd be singing away, and it passes there. It's actually lovely. But you wouldn't know. It could be random as well what could come on. I could have a Whitney Houston belter coming out as well, just the same time. I remember one time I was blasting out the chorus here to myself in the hedge and the noise of the chainsaw, so obviously I couldn't hear myself. But I remember the mic was turned on. I was so embarrassed. Cal says, Jesus, guys, you do realise the mic is switched on. Yeah, that was probably an embarrassing moment because I definitely can't sing, but I like singing. And actually, the wind was travelling. He reckoned that the security guard from Tesco's, but my voice was travelling in the wind, so the security could hear me. He's looking up. But I was happy out in my own little world.
5: We can be in Norway where you're hanging off a cliff, it's minus 10, you know, you're looking at fellas with icicles hanging off their moustaches, okay, and their balaclavas and their hats pulled down and gloves pulled on and every zip tightened up to the last where you can just barely see their eyes sticking out from their clothing, you know.
3: Adventurer and owner of Work at Height Training, Mike O'Shea, does everything from crane safety to building stunts for Hollywood movies.
5: You're in a valley and you've got this howling wind, and like when there's a really strong wind coming, you can actually hear it coming down the valley, and you're basically hunching your shoulders waiting for it to come, and then you just hear the shh, and then just turning the head, you know, turning my head to the left and looking down and looking at 4,000 feet below me where I'm looking down at houses that look the size of a, you know, a match head. To then, you know, like I've certainly jumped on a plane and been in Morocco working on a castle trying to figure out rescue equipment, okay, and it's 40 degrees and it's just like, you know, in the desert with a pair of shorts on, enough factor 50 to, you know, cover the whole parish, like, you know, rubbed on your legs and your arms and your face, you know, and a pair of sunglasses on instead of a balaclava, like, so it's a very different, a very different environment for us, you know. So stepping off the cliff the first time, I mean, I still have a very healthy respect. I still get that little tingle just as I'm coming to the edge to make sure I look back, and I look back and I make sure that both my ropes are in place, that I'm clipped and attached to both of my ropes. And then I just, you know, step out to the edge and get a feel for it to make sure I'm still comfortable, have a look down. Because, you know, like, you might be on something that's 10 meters or you might be on something that's, do you know what I mean, 1,000 meters. But I mean, certainly when you're up 1,000 meters, your head goes much faster and your body reacts. You know, you're thinking a lot more. So as you step out over the edge for the first time, I mean, even though I'm at it over 40 years, you know, I still have that sensation of comfort. You know, I suppose the great thing that I love about rope safety and, you know, height work or rescue training and stuff like that, it's almost like meditation in some ways for me, because you're so busy in your head and you're so in the moment. Everything in my life is gone, except for that one thing that's right in front of me, which is very hard to replicate in any other part of my life because there's so many distractions. But certainly once I'm on the ropes or I'm doing training and stuff like that and working at height, while it might sound a bit strange, it's actually I find it very calming for me in the sense that my brain gets a complete rest from the rest of life and I'm just focusing on what's in front of me. Once you go to altitude, everything slows down because you've obviously got less oxygen. And the higher you're going, there's less density in the air, so you're getting less oxygen. So you've got to do everything slower. You know, you go to Africa and they tell you poly-poly, and it means like slowly, slowly. You just have to do everything slowly.
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0: thoughts.
1: It's a pity I never got to take my nan flying, but I'm telling you, every time I fly aerobatics, I think my nan is with me. She would be first up to go with me to do loops and spins. Like, there would be no better woman. Like, she would be in her glory, and she's with me every time I do it. Every single loop I do, every single spin I do, she's with me.
2: 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Well, that's all we have time for this week. 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Broadcast coordinator was Rachel Kelly, and Paul Murnock was on sound. 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Until next week. Bye bye.
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9: Good morning. Iran has fired missiles at United States allies Bahrain and Kuwait after renewed US strikes against Iranian targets in the region. The exchange of strikes marks a new escalation in the three-month conflict, further undermining a fragile ceasefire. The US military said it carried out strikes on Iranian coastal radar sites after shooting down four Iranian drones launched towards the Strait of Hormuz. American forces then struck Iranian surveillance facilities along the strategic waterway. Iran's Revolutionary Guard said it had targeted US bases in the region and fired at four tankers attempting to cross the strait without its permission. Lebanon's army has said that several of its soldiers had been killed in an Israeli strike on a vehicle in the south of the country, days after the two countries announced a conditional truce following talks in the United States. The army said an officer was among those killed and described the Israeli attack on one of its military vehicles as barbaric. The Israeli military said it targeted the vehicle after identifying what it described as a threat to its forces. It said that the incident was under review. The Ukrainian President Volodymyr Zelensky has said that Ukrainian drones hit an oil depot in Russia's southern Krasnodar region and a military base near St. Petersburg overnight. It came as Ukrainian authorities reported at least three people had been killed in Russian attacks overnight, while Russian strikes in Ukraine's Kherson region killed five people yesterday. The Russian President Vladimir Putin has ruled out an immediate meeting with Mr. Zelensky, saying talks between the leaders would only be worthwhile after a potential peace agreement had been negotiated. Mr. Zelensky responded by accusing the Russian leader of choosing war over diplomacy. More than 1,000 events are taking place across Ireland today as part of Cruinniú na nOg, the National Day of Free Creativity for Children and Young People. The initiative encourages young people to take part in creative activities in their local communities. Ireland is the only country in the world to host a national day dedicated to free creative participation for children and young people, with this year's programme featuring more than 1,300 events nationwide.
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9: A wet and dull morning with widespread rain and drizzle. The rain and drizzle will gradually clear to the northeast, lingering over Ulster and Leinster for a time. Highest temperatures of 12 to 16 degrees. And that's all from the newsroom for the moment.
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10: Good morning, you're very welcome to the show. Let's have a look at the papers. First, the Irish Times is leading with Rotunda holds firm on private patients. Ellen Coyne writing there that the Rotunda Hospital has doubled down on its defiance of the government order to stop public-only consultants treating private patients in a challenge to public health policy. And no doubt we'll be teasing that out tomorrow in the panel. The Mirror is leading with the ongoing developments in the tragic death of KM Balogun. The Daily Mail is leading with TDs plead for 10,000 pay hike. This is Oireachtas committee chairs, and they used to get salary top ups of about 20,000. It's now about 10,000, and they are saying they want that restored as all the other FEMPI cuts were restored. The Irish Independent is leading with that most illegally sourced weight loss medicines bear no resemblance to authorised versions. And you will know that there are a lot of people buying this stuff online, particularly, I believe, retatrutide. People call it Reta now, and apparently that's huge among some pockets of the gym-going community and lots of other people as well. It's an untested, it's not released for medical use. It is undergoing tests at the moment and everything, but they seem to be selling it from China, and they put on the box for research purposes only, and apparently that's the kind of cover they have on it. But as people point out, you don't know what you're getting or what you're not getting with that. People claim that some of this stuff is being made in the same labs in China that make fentanyl, all kinds of issues around it. The Irish Sun and the Irish Star are both leading with Katie Taylor's fight on September 5th in Croke Park. Katie's box office finale, 80,000 to cheer on fighter at last bout, is the headline on The Sun. And our All-Ireland finale, it's bout time, says Bray boxing superstar. And the Examiner is leading with the AI giant Anthropic. You will have seen this story yesterday, and Anthropic wrestles with their conscience a lot and discusses the future of the world and the AI models they make and how dangerous they are. So they were wrestling with that again this week and discussing that maybe at some point in the future we needed to think about what the circumstances and the mechanisms would be for a pause in development. Okay, so we will come back to some of that over the course of the weekend. But now, Elizabeth Strout won the Pulitzer Prize for her much-loved novel Olive Kitteridge, and she inspires fanatical devotion among her readers in Ireland, I know, and around the world. Her new book is called The Things We Never Say, and it's a great book, and I'm not just saying that because she's sitting across from me. Welcome back to the show, Elizabeth. How are you?
11: Very nice to be here. Thank you so much.
10: And it's nice to have you here in person this time. You're here, I think, among other things, for the Burris Festival of Writing and Ideas.

0: Yes, and to see yachts, of course. Do you like visiting Ireland?
1: I love Ireland. I've always loved Ireland. I came here when I was 18 years old for the first time, and I just thought it was amazing. It's so beautiful.
0: Yeah. What resonates here with you?
1: Well, first of all, the beauty of it, and also the people are just great.
0: Yeah.
1: I just have a real fondness for Ireland.
0: Okay, you're doing well so far. So the new book is called The Things We Never Say, and I would say it's another kind of quiet depth charge of a book, right? Because I had read it a few weeks ago, and it was only when I was kind of re-engaging, thinking about it again, that I realized I've been a bit unsettled since I read it, in a good way, I think, like that. Yeah. I'm probably the main character's age and everything, and it just does, and I realize I've been a bit outside myself since.
1: Yeah, interesting.
0: Kind of looking at myself.
1: That's interesting, right.
0: So tell us a bit about it.
1: Well, I don't know if I can. I guess I'm not going to give away any spoilers.
0: No, right, don't. So. That's why I'm letting you do the summarizing.
1: Okay, well, it's a little hard to talk without giving out, and I'm not going to. But it's about a 57-year-old high school teacher of history, and he's been a wonderful teacher. He loves his students, and it's really about his time in history, because his time in history is changing, and therefore his life is going to change, and his personal life is changing, and his professional life is changing.
0: Which makes it sound quite simple in a way, but it's anything but simple. Yeah. I suppose, look, loneliness is a theme here. Mm-hmm. It's one of your themes anyway.
1: Right.
0: So Artie Dam is lonely, but it's not because he doesn't have people in his life. What is his loneliness?
1: Well, you know, when the book first starts and he's feeling quite desolate, as I was writing that, I thought, what am I going to do with this? How am I going to get myself out of this? And then all of a sudden, well, not all of a sudden, but very slowly, actually, I began to understand, oh, I actually knew what I was doing unconsciously. I was setting it up for him to feel lonely because his wife has withdrawn from him intermittently during that time period, and his son has withdrawn from him quite a bit during that time period. And then I realized why, and I thought, oh, this is why Artie is feeling sad, and this is what he's going to find out.
0: Okay, so this presents itself as it goes along to you. Okay, Artie was there, and you weren't sure what was going on with him.
1: Yeah, it was funny, because I kept thinking, this isn't such a great way to start a book. But then I realized, oh, now I know.
0: On loneliness not necessarily being not having people in your life, you have a quote from Carl Jung at the start of the book. Loneliness does not come from having no people about one, but from being unable to communicate the things that seem important to oneself, or from holding certain views which others find inadmissible. Why did that strike a chord with you?
1: Because I found that about sort of halfway through the book. I'd been reading a biography of Carl Jung. Otherwise, I know nothing about him, but I find his biography to be really interesting. And I found that quote, and I thought, wait a minute, this is actually exactly what I'm trying to say in this book. So I think maybe I'll stick it at the beginning.
0: Yeah.
1: Because Artie does have friends, and he does, but it's also about not being able to say the things that others would find inadmissible. You know, it summed it up.
0: Yeah.
1: Rather well, I thought.
0: If you have that one friend that you can say the worst things to.
1: Yes, then you're saved.
0: You are, aren't you? Yeah. Do you have that?
1: Yes, I do.
0: Yeah. Is it your husband?
1: It is my husband, so it is. Super saved.
0: So you and your husband can be your complete bad selves
1: precisely,
0: to each other.
1: Yeah, and that's so, okay. Oh my goodness, am I grateful for that,
0: Because marriages can be a lonely place,
1: they can be a very lonely place. Even in a good marriage, there are times when one feels, you know, I mean, you know, we're all such movable parts.
0: Yeah.
1: There's always so much going on in each one of us, let alone what's going on in the other person, you know, that we have to sort of work around. But yeah, marriages can be very lonely. I was married before, and we're very friendly now, which is lovely. But it was, you know.
0: Did you end up alone in it? Yeah.
1: Yeah, I did.
0: And is it the things unsaid that start to create loneliness?
1: Well, there was almost no way to say
0: it. Okay.
1: And I couldn't say.
0: Yeah.
1: So, and I think, I mean, I've met people, I watch people, I listen to people.
0: Yeah.
1: And I think that's not always uncommon.
0: But then, do you not think people need their secrets too?
1: Oh, I absolutely think people need their secrets. I mean, the title of this book is not to imply that we should be saying these things.
0: Yeah.
1: It's just that we don't. There's so many things that we don't say. And I actually think that's fine. I mean, I have no judgment on this at all. I'm just sort of trying to report what we do as human beings.

0: here on Earth.
1: Yeah, okay.
0: And we try and make our way, that's all. We're just all trying to make our way and, you know, finagle our way around our people and our lives. And yeah. So some things get said and some things don't.
1: And we are all a mystery to each other, really,
0: yes,
1: aren't we?
0: Yes, that was very much what was in my mind as I was writing. I was realizing more and more, and it's been sort of a leitmotif of my work, I think, increasingly, that we are mysteries to each other and mysteries to ourselves as well.
1: Yeah, yeah. So have you figured out?
0: No, I haven't figured a thing
1: really?
0: Out.
1: Really?
0: No. Not one thing.
1: Just keep reporting on it.
0: No, I just keep reporting that. You know,
1: yeah.
0: I mean, I actually find it quite interesting. You know, I don't find it depressing that you're so mysterious. I just think it's interesting.
1: Yeah, yeah.
0: And the older I grow, the more I'm aware of how really mysterious we are to each other and to ourselves.
1: And are you still a mystery to yourself? Because I thought
0: absolutely.
1: People figured it out at some point.
0: No, I'm very much a mystery to myself.
1: Yeah.
0: I really am.
1: Yeah.
0: But I'm sort of used to that now. You know, I realize, oh, well, okay.
1: Yeah. And in a marriage as well, then, in one way, you want to know the person completely, and you feel, and after many years, you do feel you know each other, you take it for granted. But actually, if there's still, sometimes you go, oh.
0: Exactly, it's so
1: and
0: funny.
1: And it's great, isn't it?
0: It's so fabulous.
1: Yeah, yeah,
0: it's just like you go, oh, I didn't know that was you. Oh, okay.
1: I think you think part of the... of the cure maybe for all this separateness we're talking about is those moments of connection, etc. I think moments of grace,
0: yes,
1: you call them. Explain what you mean by those moments of grace.
0: Because that's what I'm always looking for. And that means moments of connection, of genuine human connection with another person. And that's really all it takes for one to feel, okay, you know, like, I'm okay for a moment, you know, while they have these connections, and they can come in many different forms. And Artie and his son have a tremendous connection ultimately, and so does Kenneth. He has a lovely friendship with Kenneth Moynihan, who, you know, ended up saving his life there.
1: Yeah. So is that what we're all craving, you think?
0: I think so, yeah. Just, it really doesn't take much.
1: Yeah?
0: Yeah.
1: Yeah.
0: I mean,
1: yeah.
0: I've noticed even, you know, if I go into a grocery store, and especially now the way things are in America, I think that people are really frightened. And I've noticed that people in a grocery store were, you know, the clerk, I will ask her how her day was, and she will tell me. You know, we'll have a real connection for just a moment as we're doing our transaction. And then the young men in Maine, they have these shopping carts that they have to collect out in the parking lot.
1: Yeah.
0: And in Maine, people don't really talk. And the other day, this young man yelled all the way across the parking lot. He yelled to me, "Have a good day." And I was like, "Thank you so much." I mean, it was just extraordinary because people in Maine don't really do that. And I think that we're looking for these connections in our moments of fear, especially now in the United States.
1: Yeah. When you say it like that, it kind of, I think it possibly dates back to the pandemic when we remember that actually those soft, small ties...
0: Right.
1: Can get you through the day.
0: Yes, like, precisely.
1: Small talk and stuff. As much as we've been saying about the need to be real.
0: Yeah.
1: Those little
0: but
1: rituals.
0: Those little things, if you're genuinely asking about somebody's day and you're really listening and they're telling you, that's as real as anything gets.
1: Yeah. So it's a scary time in America, isn't
0: it?
1: Yeah. I feel the last time we spoke that you were probably a bit more optimistic or more even ambivalent. About it, that no.
0: Right. I'm sure I was more optimistic because that was then and this is now.
1: Yeah.
0: You know, we continue on with our lives as people do during different crises, but there's a level of anxiety, and, you know, people pretty much know who's quote unquote side somebody's on, which is just a terrible way to even have to say it. But the country is very divided, and there is an undercurrent of fear because we don't know what's going to be happening, and we don't even really quite know who it is that we might be talking to.
1: Okay, so that's much more grave sounding than I think you told me the last time that division was there.
0: Yes,
1: but that
0: obviously
1: most ordinary people were making their way through it, and that was there in people at the extremes, but that there was a middle ground there who were getting on with things.
0: Right,
1: not the case anymore so much. No,
0: I think the whole.

0: the whole entire country is very divided now, and everybody's aware of that.
1: Okay. That friend that Artie makes.
0: Yes.
1: Artie realizes at a point, I'm not giving anything away here, that guy's a Trump supporter. And they just never talk about it.
0: They just don't talk about it.
1: Yeah.
0: Precisely.
1: So do you have, you're obviously not a Trump supporter. Do you have friends who are?
0: I have a very, very old friend, and we've known each other for years, and we really love each other, and we just never discuss it. Ever.
1: Okay. And do you think it's at a point where it is making people not be able to be friends with people?
0: Well, I think, I mean, like, I'm not going to give up that friendship. I hope he's not going to. I do think that I see families that are divided over this. You know, there are certain family members versus other family members. That's not true in my family, but that's just by the luck. I think that.
1: And everyone has to pick a side, do they? Are we at that point?
0: Well, yes, I think so. You have to pick a side, but keep quiet about it.
1: Okay. So it sounds like there is now a poison that is permeating all daily life, you think? Yeah?
0: Yeah. Subtly. Like I said, we still, you know, we're still living our lives.
1: Yeah.
0: Going along and having our cocktail parties.
1: Yeah.
0: But I do think that there is a subtle growing sense of distress.
1: That is very corrosive, isn't it?
0: Mm-hmm. It is.
1: Are the people who support Trump and the MAGA people and everything, they're not distressed, right? Are they triumphal at the events?
0: I don't really know, to tell you the truth, because I don't discuss it with any of them.
1: Yeah. That's kind of part of the problem, too, in a way, isn't it?
0: Of course it is.
1: Yeah.
0: Of course it is. I mean, back in the day, you know, my parents would talk about what was happening with the government with their friends, and they would disagree, but never in an ugly way.
1: Yeah.
0: You know, it was just part of the conversation.
1: And you think that doesn't really happen anymore now?
0: No.
1: Wow.
0: No.
1: And Artie is a teacher, and we see in the book as well that these kind of, call them culture wars, for want of a better word, infecting education.
0: That's right.
1: As well.
0: The moment Artie is brought in by the principal and told that the school board because Artie teaches his Civil War history class by assigning all his students either a Massachusetts soldier or a Massachusetts nurse, and having them take on the role of that person from the Civil War, and they look at their letters. That's how he's done it for years, because they live in Massachusetts, and he wants to make it, you know, relevant to them. And then the moment the principal calls him in and says, look, the school board wants you to start taking on Confederate soldiers, that's a signal that the reader may or may not pick up on until much later, but that's the beginning of Artie's, you know, situation of the external world coming at him.
1: Yeah. You were a teacher, and you probably know teachers.
0: Yes.
1: Is this kind of thing is happening?
0: Yes, I did. And I talked with a couple of contemporary high school teachers all over the country. School boards are changing their curriculum and stuff, yeah.
1: Are you kind of despairing a bit at this stage?
0: I was, but now every night I make myself feel hopeful.
1: Yeah.
0: I find something that's hopeful and I think, okay, let's just think about that.
1: Okay. It sounds like even if things changed in a few years or sooner, who knows, is it going to be hard to unpick all this for your
0: country? It's going to be very hard
1: because
0: the country, I mean, the whole Department of Justice has been, you know, wiped out as we know it. And the IRA, I mean, there's just so many things that will take a long time to.
1: Yeah, like through the education system.
0: And then
1: presumably people are going, like we had an actual civil war in this country.
0: Yes.
1: Generations ago.
0: That's right.
1: People still remember.
0: Oh, of course
1: they
0: do.
1: The things that neighbors did to neighbors.
0: Precisely. And it's very, very sad.
1: I think you were more hopeful as well about the idea of empathy as being the bridge here and back to, I suppose, those moments of connection where we transcend ourselves.
0: Right.
1: You're less hopeful about that now, are you?
0: No, I still think that's the way, that's our main hope, is, you know, is in our ability to feel for somebody else and to get out of ourselves for a moment and understand as well as we can what it's like to be another person, because we can do that.
1: And can you understand MAGA people and Trump supporters?
0: I've tried very hard to, and you know, I can make my mind go there if I have to.
1: And what have you come up with?
0: Anger. They're very, very angry, and I think I understand some of that.
1: Because they feel humiliated?
0: Yes, precisely.
1: Yeah. By people like you?
0: Precisely.
1: Yeah.
0: Yeah. And I understand that.
1: Yeah.
0: I think it's a very, and it didn't just come out of nowhere. I mean, obviously it feels that way, but it didn't. It's been building up for many, many years that they have been feeling humiliated, you know, by the...
1: Yeah. And if you embarrass someone...
0: Yeah.
1: And make them feel shame.
0: It's terrible.
1: It hurts.
0: It hurts very much.
1: Yeah. Yeah.
0: Yes. And one doesn't always forget that.
1: Yeah.
0: Yeah.
1: I heard a guy say on Ezra Klein there the other night that Trump is not a cause, that he is actually a symptom.
0: Yeah.
1: Yeah.
0: I think he is a symptom. Otherwise, it wouldn't have happened, you see.
1: Yeah. Of something that liberalism allowed to happen, yes.
0: I can't figure it out. I'm not equipped. I'm not schooled in it. I just can't.
1: Yeah.
0: I can't tell. I can only sense that this has been going on for a long time and just finally erupted, you know. That.
1: Yeah, yeah. I wonder, too, going back to the pandemic. The pandemic is, again, probably not a cause here. And I know you got a whole book out of very early on.
0: Right.
1: But... was that an accelerant of all this as well, do you think?
0: I think it probably was, and people probably got even more, far more attached to the social media, you know, and to, because that was the only way they could connect with people outside their little, you know, pandemic home. And that hasn't gone away. So, I mean, I think that social media plays a huge role in this, because people can get their news from whoever they want to get their news. You know, they can go down their rabbit holes with like-minded people and get themselves even more stirred up. Both sides.
1: Yeah, yeah. And so as much as that's a collective thing, it's also about, like, atomization.
0: Yes.
1: And aloneness.
0: I think so. I really think so, because, you know, we used to have... you know, there just were places in the community where people would gather. You know, there'd be like, you know, in Maine, there would be beanhole suppers, they called them, you know, where
1: what's
0: everybody...
1: What's that?
0: A beanhole supper is where you bake beans in the ground, not obviously straight in the ground, but in a big can. You have all these different kind of beans, and you go and you have the different beans and you talk to people. It's not like a cocktail party, actually.
1: Yeah.
0: It's very lovely. Anyway, it's just one example of...
1: And different generations as well and everything.
0: Yeah. Kids would be running around and, you know, old people would be there. So...
1: And is that kind of thing gone? Because we do imagine Maine as a place of communities and of people who've been embroiled together for generations.
0: Precisely.
1: And that creates a collective.
0: Right. And I do think that has been eroding steadily. Yeah.
1: Okay. Why?
0: I don't know. Again, because of the social media, because of the pandemic, because of the political situation, I don't know. But there's just a sense of people not particularly coming together.
1: Yeah.
0: Publicly, so, the way we used to.
1: Yeah, yeah. And I think it's possibly to do with the hollowing out of the economies in places
0: tremendously,
1: like that as well, isn't it?
0: Yeah.
1: So they're the big forces, right?
0: Mm-hmm.
1: And then Artie asks this question. He starts bothering people with this question that, you know, at a cocktail party. The guy just literally turns around and goes, is there such a thing as free will? And it's not a thing most people think about. But then you go, well, of course there isn't, because we're just being buffered around by all these forces. Do you think we have much less agency and choice than we think we do,
0: Ever since I wrote that book, I've been thinking about it.
1: Yeah.
0: And I realize it's actually a fun thing to think about, you know, because some days I think, I'll think to myself, I don't think we have as much wiggle room as we think we do.
1: Yeah.
0: And then other days I'll think, no, we can make decisions. We're freer than we might believe. But I really don't know. I think there's many things at play, you know. We're born, where we're born, what time we're born in.
1: Yeah, but you know what all that is? Luck.
0: Precisely.
1: Yeah. Precisely. So much of it is luck, like.
0: But that's precisely. Yeah.

0: I mean, we do have our interior life, which okay. is always so interesting to me. And Artie has all, we all do. We all have so much stuff going on inside ourselves.
1: So that's our own.
0: Yes. And that is our own. And whether we recognize it or not, but we're all made up of so many different sort of moving parts, like I said. And but Artie has his interior life. This is about Artie's interior life coming up against the exterior world,
1: yeah.
0: which is what's always interested me as a writer, you know, because we, you know, the person walking down the street, they're just walking down the street, but they have stuff going on in their heads that we'll never know about.
1: Yeah, yeah.
0: It's fascinating.
1: Part of his interior life is, though, that he has started thinking a lot.
0: That's right.
1: About his parents.
0: That's right.
1: He's come to this point in
0: That's
1: his life.
0: That's right. Because
1: why did that suggest
0: itself? I think because
1: to you?
0: Of the big secret, the big the yeah. big thing that we're not going to talk about right now.
1: Yeah.
0: But
1: yeah.
0: you know, he does go through a real wow moment. You know, an understanding of what his life has actually been that he didn't realize.
1: Yeah.
0: And as a result of that, and also I think just getting older, you think about your parents differently. You know, you sort of begin to wonder, wait a minute, who were they?
1: Yeah. Have you done that yet?
0: Yes, I
1: yeah.
0: have. I mean, again, ever since I wrote the book, I don't know why. You know, yeah. obviously there's a connection. But yeah, I do. I think, wait a minute, that was my father? You know, because I will sometimes get letters. My father was a professor yeah. at the university, and I will get, every so often I'll get a letter from somebody whose life he actually changed.
1: Yeah.
0: And I can barely remember the person he's taught, you know, and I realize, but that was my father. That was what he did with his life, and he didn't live to see it or know about it. But how interesting that all that was going on, and I didn't have a clue.
1: Yeah.
0: He was just my father.
1: Yeah. Are they both dead, your
0: yes,
1: parents?
0: Yes, my parents
1: yeah.
0: have both died.
1: It's only then that you see them fully,
0: yeah.
1: isn't it? It's funny
0: yeah.
1: how, like
0: right.
1: I still don't see my mother fully.
0: No.
1: The minute my father died, it was almost as if everything clicked into place, and I suddenly could see his
0: yeah.
1: his story.
0: Right. And it's sad, because they're,
1: yeah, yeah.
0: They're not there to say, oh, my word, I'm so sorry. I didn't get that about you.
1: Yeah.
0: But now I do, and I look back and I think, he had his lonely moments, you know, but I can't quite. Anyway,
1: yeah.
0: I mean, everybody does. But I have been thinking more about my parents because I'm older. And
1: have you thought anything interesting about them? Because we talked about your parents a little bit the last time. You come from quite puritanical,
0: yes.
1: kind of Calvinist doc. I've seen
0: yes.
1: you say your parents had a skeptical view of
0: pleasure.
1: Of pleasure, yeah?
0: Yes, they did.
1: What did that
0: yes,
1: look
0: they
1: like?
0: Did. It meant that we were to work hard. That was the main thing I got from it, which is a wonderful thing to get, because,
1: yeah.
0: you know, I do work hard. But you were to work hard so that you could go to bed and get up and work hard again. I mean, food wasn't to be especially enjoyed.
1: Okay.
0: You just ate it so that you could wake up again and work hard.
1: Okay.
0: We had no television because they didn't believe in it, which actually I think worked out for me as a writer, but no movies, no popular culture
1: okay.
0: came into our lives.
1: Did you manage to break the cycle of the kind of being down on pleasure and enjoying food and all that kind of stuff?
0: Well, my daughter certainly.
1: Do you think it
0: she
1: takes
0: broke them all?
1: It takes two generations to really
0: oh
1: to
0: my
1: do
0: goodness.
1: It. Yeah,
0: she knows all about food and movies and pleasure and bless
1: okay.
0: her heart. Yeah,
1: and what, so you're the transitional generation.
0: So, yes.
1: You still
0: yes.
1: a little bit.
0: Yes, I'm a little bit both ways. You know,
1: yeah,
0: still,
1: yeah,
0: you know, I've
1: yeah.
0: still got one leg in the the main
1: yeah.
0: part. Yeah, but she's full force onward.
1: Okay, so you did
0: yeah,
1: break the cycle.
0: I did.
1: Yeah. Do you disapprove
0: so.
1: Slightly sometimes? Still, is there a part of you looks at her enjoying her life and goes,
0: "No,
1: you know, that'll end badly."
0: No, I'm just so happy
1: oh,
0: that she's not. Me.
1: Can I ask you about that? Your mother, I think, did leave you a particular legacy
0: yes.
1: in a strange way. So tell me about her father.
0: My mother's father, he died when she was young, when I was young, and he was, he came from a very harsh background. And I remember her telling me that he was the eldest of a number of children and his father would beat the kids and that he would step in and take the beatings for the younger kids. So he never spoke. He didn't talk much at all as a grown man. And he married my mother's mother because she was so social and it was
1: yeah.
0: helpful for him.
1: Okay.
0: Yeah.
1: And then your mother never really talked about

0: the effect of all that around her. I think I've read somewhere that you have a feeling that her silence about all that was part of why she exhorted you to be a writer.
1: I think so. I think that my mother, so she had an intuition and she was very interested in people, and yet she was very main and couldn't express it always, you know, or okay. very often. And I think that she probably wanted to be a writer, and therefore I am, which worked out really well for me.
0: For you, yeah. And she broke a cycle too, but she...
1: Yes.
0: But she didn't get the benefit of it.
1: Precisely.
0: Yeah. And, you know, there are so many women of that generation.
1: I know, and that's another thing I think about my mother and the time she was born in, because it all, you know,
0: yeah.
1: when you're born and where you're born... makes so much difference. And yeah. I think about that with my mother a tremendous amount, that her time period in history was not that great. Better than the time period before.
0: Yeah.
1: For women.
0: Yeah.
1: But it was still hard.
0: Yeah. So she would have been a writer if she was her own now.
1: I think she would have been.
0: Yeah.
1: Yeah.
0: Wow. You've always written a bit about aging. You're skirting on it now. You're 70
1: yourself.
0: Oh,
1: yeah, I'm 70 years old. Yeah.
0: So any observations from the front line of starting to get into the...
1: Yes, it's fascinating. Yeah. I have to tell you, I really find it so interesting. I can't explain it, but when I woke up the day I turned 70, I was unbelievably happy, and I was so surprised.
0: Mm-hmm.
1: I thought, why am I so happy? I thought, because I've lived 70 years, all the rest is going to be gravy. Now, we have no idea what the gravy will look like,
0: uh-huh.
1: you know, but I just felt all of a sudden so lucky to have actually lived for 70 years. But it is interesting, because I am older, and I see people looking at me as though I'm older, because I am.
0: Really?
1: And that's an interesting... That's just interesting.
0: Yeah.
1: Because I realized, wow, now I'm that person. It's happened.
0: Are they a bit different with you? Yeah.
1: Yeah.
0: Yeah.
1: yeah. They're either very, you know, nice the way you are to old people.
0: Yeah.
1: or they just ignore me, which is the other thing we do with old people.
0: Yeah. Are you noticing that? Yeah.
1: Yeah. Yeah. It's just so interesting.
0: Okay. No, yeah. And it's not upsetting.
1: No, it's just, I mean, because I understand that I have now become an older person, and this is what has happened to older people, and I've always known that, but now that yeah. I'm one of them, it's very...
0: Do you feel like one of them?
1: Do I feel like one of them?
0: Yeah.
1: Sometimes.
0: Yeah.
1: After I got over my exaltation at living 70 years,
0: yeah.
1: I began to think, oh, my knee hurts.
0: Okay, yeah. I won't use the word sprightly, but you do seem like, you know the way we say any old person who's not like hobbling around and say, they're sprightly.
1: Yeah,
0: you're certainly sprightly.
1: Well, thank you.
0: We were at my nephew's wedding a few years ago, and all the young people were being really lovely to our table. And we were like, these are such lovely young people. All their friends and everything were so solicitous to us.
1: Yeah.
0: And it slowly dawned on us what was going on. we were the old people.
1: No.
0: We needed to be looked after.
1: Well,
0: yeah, but sure, look, we lean into it.
1: Yeah, exactly. What can you do?
0: So you say there may only be one more novel.
1: Yeah.
0: Can you imagine stopping?
1: No, I don't think I'll stop as long
0: yeah.
1: as I'm living. I just don't think I'll stop.
0: Okay, so do you have to kind of say one more each time?
1: Yeah, just because I'm, you know, I'm so Puritan Maine, I can't give myself the pleasure of thinking that I might live for 20 more years.
0: Yeah.
1: No, we're not going to do that.
0: What would you do if you weren't doing it?
1: I don't know.
0: Yeah.
1: I really don't know
0: yeah.
1: because it's about all I can do.
0: Yeah. Do you do it every day, yeah?
1: Pretty much every day.
0: Okay.
1: Yeah, I poke around at something.
0: Yeah.
1: Pretty
0: Are
1: much
0: you poking around at the next one already?
1: Yeah.
0: Yeah.
1: I sadly, I can't talk about it because it's not good for the work.
0: You're right. Don't. But you're poking.
1: I'm not sure it'll work or not. We'll see.
0: Okay. Do they sometimes not work?
1: Yeah.
0: It must be hard. If you put a good bit into it
1: yeah.
0: and then you have to tell yourself it's not working,
1: right.
0: that must be annoying, is it?
1: At this point, it's not as annoying as it used to be.
0: Really, yeah.
1: When
0: might you throw away months of work sometimes?
1: Yes.
0: Yeah.
1: Sure.
0: That's sure. heartbreaking. Like people, because people are thinking if they lose an hour's work on a computer, like they're yeah. going crazy. So you just sometimes no. have to take a hard decision.
1: No, go, it's fine. I yeah. don't mind. Because if it's not working, then it's not working. It's better to know that than not know it.
0: Yeah, yeah.
1: So.

0: and let it go.
1: Okay. The book is called The Things We Never Say, and it is terrific, and it's out now, and it's published by Penguin Viking. Elizabeth Stroh, thank you so much.
0: Thank you.
1: I look forward to
0: lovely
1: seeing
0: to
1: what you're poking around on, and we'll talk about that the next time. Thank you
0: so much. Thank you.
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5: 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Aldi, it's not complicated.
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1: Now, I should just say first, there are loads of texts, as you could have predicted, from people who are saying they love Elizabeth Stroh, they love the new book and everything. And by the way, a few people asking, who was that woman? That was the Pulitzer Prize winner, Elizabeth Stroh. You might remember the TV show Olive Kitteridge, which was like one of those kind of great TV shows people talk about. That was based on one of her novels. And her new book is called The Things We Never Say. And yeah, people from book clubs everywhere, and a few people saying they're rationing the book, reading it slowly because they don't want to finish it up. But there's also, like, she's kicked off a kind of a culture war as well. Like, so a few of the kind of more middle ground ones first. My sister, who's lived in New York for 45 years, won't talk to me about Trump, even though she's a Democrat voter. As you said, it's a poison going through the American society. Now, John in Limerick says, Brendan, Hillary Clinton and her condemnation of the so-called deplorables turbocharged the MAGA movement. Liberals need to look in the mirror. But John, you will have noticed that I think Elizabeth Stroh has looked in the mirror. When I asked her about her understanding of these people, she did firmly own it that, like, you know, the liberals did humiliate those people, and she said that this was coming for a long time. Someone else says, can you ask your contributors to why the vitriol and aggression seems to be coming from very far left Democrats rather than the right in the USA? It's shocking to witness some of their behaviours on the street, blocking anyone who may be Republican. Both parties have descended into chaos. The Democratic Party's in a shambles and needs to get back to its roots. The anger is definitely from the Dems. It's not the other way around. Okay, that's one view on it. MP text to say, stop talking like you're living in Nirvana, O'Connor. We're living in a tinderbox just as much as America. And I'm so glad you called me O'Connor. I love that. More people should text in and say, O'Connor, get a grip on yourself here. You can't discuss Trump, someone else says, without looking at what the alternative was. Kamala Harris, that is the problem. And other people discussing things like free will. John, the texter here saying, Brendan, human DNA has free will. We human beings don't. We are just its agents. Now, if that interview was triggering for people, here's something else for you. You might remember, back in February, I read you a letter we got from a listener telling me about a love affair he had with a man 30 years ago. So he was watching Heated Rivalry, a TV show about two gay hockey players involved in a secret relationship, and it brought back, for him, the sadness of a lost love of his. So the writer of the letter has been married to a woman for many years. He has adult children now. But in his younger days, you might recall, he had a secret and intense relationship with a man. And like in Heated Rivalry, they played sports together. And that relationship lasted 2.5 years and then ended suddenly. So the letter writer at that time, he talked about how as he watched Heated Rivalry, he found himself lost in emotion, and it brought back for him again how bereft he felt when that his own relationship ended back then. Now, that was 30 years ago, but he said in that first letter that he thinks about this man every single day since. So this week, he wrote again, and this is what he had to say. Dear Brendan, an update. Back in January, I wrote to you about feelings I had while watching the TV show Heated Rivalry. I felt you displayed empathy around my story. I want to remain private for various reasons. And look, he does go into those reasons in more detail in his letter, but I'll leave that out for now. But, he continues, I will share with you what has happened since, as I feel it is right to give closure for the help you've given me. So here goes. Sometime after your programme aired, the guy I loved, from years back, got in touch. The key phrase he picked up on from my letter was the line that said, quotes, after the first drink, he pointed to the top shelf with the spirits and liqueurs and asked, what would I fancy? And my reply was, I fancy you, actually. So one of his friends told him about you reading out the letter on the show that day and remarked to him, did you ever hear the like? My friend, stirred by that remark, found the broadcast, listened, and knew it was me. He remembered, put two and two together, and he took a chance. While I had no idea where he lived or worked, he knew all about me, and so he got in touch. He felt previously that had he gotten in touch, he would have been rejected, but when he heard the letter read out on radio, he decided to reach out. He also explained a crucial piece of what happened 30 years ago. So listen to this, right? It turns out that one day, back then, his boss was leaving the same hotel him and me were checking into. His boss saw him, was going to say hello, but on seeing both of us and the way we greeted each other, decided not to say hello. Some days later, his boss asked him, did you two get a room together? And also remarked, strange you were there together, wasn't it? With that remark, and the times that were in it, my friend was frightened into escape mode. Shortly after that, without any warning, he disappeared to a new job and location, leaving me with no forwarding contact details. I could not make inquiries as we were, quotes, not friends. So he got in touch, we recently met, and we chatted. We now see each other often. But we both agree that at this time in our lives, we can't go back to what we had 30 years ago. It would be foolish to revisit a place we lost. We can't completely fix what we lost, but we can try rebuilding a great friendship. If we were those 22-year-olds nowadays, we would see our situation in a modern light, and we wouldn't need to look back at those forbidden years. We regret that we may have only given 50% of ourselves to our partners over the years by not giving them what we signed up for. We do regret that. They are not aware of the us, quotes, that was, and so that will remain. So now, years later, we both recognise that we were products of our age and split apart by a remark made by someone who purely by chance passed by in an out-of-the-way hotel lobby. My friend says it was not that love was lost at the time, it was that fear intervened. Now, we are firm friends who meet regularly and still talk rubbish or rubbish. We're happy that we found each other again in a new friendship. That's it, Brendan. Now you know. Thank you.
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1: Anna Hogg, good morning. Welcome back to the show.
19: Good morning. Delighted to be back.
1: So, Anna, I used to introduce you as chef owner of Myrtle Restaurant in London, but now I also need to say, and presenter of BBC's MasterChef. So you're going to give us some tips on stress-free hosting over the summer, but tell me first, so you're about, what, a month into MasterChef?
19: Oh, it's all done now. The final was last night, so the champion has been named.
1: Okay, right, I missed that. Okay, so come here, the reviews are saying that you and Grace Dent successfully reinvented MasterChef. So how did you find it?
19: I loved it. Like, it was really hard work, but I think when you're doing something good, it should be hard work. I don't think it should be easy. I think it should feel like you were, you know, paying attention. So it really was hard, but I loved it. I thought it was great. I thought the contestants were phenomenal. Like, just for home cooks, I was like, these guys, I wouldn't want to be cooking against these. They're so good. You know, like, they just worked so hard. They kept kind of inventing new things and pushing themselves. It's like, it's amazing.
1: So when you say it was incredibly hard work, is what you mean to say that you made it incredibly hard work for yourself? I'd say you're that type, are you?
19: Yeah, I'm a glutton for punishment. But when you're judging, when you're looking at people's food, you're not just eating it. You really are trying to see everything about the dish and the thought process behind it, so that when you're critiquing them, because sometimes someone only gets to cook for you once, and you want to be able to give them as much as what they've put into that dish, you give them everything back. So you see all the good bits they've done and you see all the bad bits they've done. You think that people don't want you to tell them what they've done wrong, but you see them nodding when you're saying the stuff, they're nodding, and they feel like it's respect, that they're not always wanting you just to, you know, just say good stuff. They want the honest truth.
1: Yeah.
19: And that is, you have to be really focused. Like, when the minute they down their tools, I would leg it around the kitchen and I'd try my best to taste the food when it's hot, or especially if it was like something deep fried. So then I can describe the texture of it.
1: Oh, yeah, good. Yeah, because that can be frustrating sometimes. It felt as if like the food had been sitting there for a while. So, yeah.
19: Oh, yeah.
1: It was about respecting what they had put into it and you giving them that respect, which is fair enough. Yeah. So listen, I think everyone agrees anyway, you successfully reinvented the franchise, because I'd say there was a bit of pressure taking the job, given the kind of, will we call them, the legacy issues around the previous presenters?
19: Listen, I think it's gas, all the praise that Grace and I get. There's 50 people who make the program. There was a load of people gambling on Grace and I, two little horses and two little ponies in the front of the camera, and they did everything to allow us to be ourselves, you know?
1: Yeah.
19: So, you know, being very nervous and, you know, which obviously you can't tell, but, you know, we would have been very nervous, you know, just being in front of the camera. And they didn't put words in our mouth. They didn't try to kind of, you know, make me sound more English or make her sound more posh. We were allowed to be ourselves. And that is from a great production. You know what I mean? That's great support.
1: Yeah. So you were able to be authentic, which, yeah.
19: Yeah.
1: No, you say like nervous in front of the camera, but you have done TV before and you had guested on MasterChef before. You did a thing last year on BBC TV, Anna Hawes. Big Irish food tour, wasn't it?
19: I know, it's a big mouthful.
1: Yeah. Come here, and were you heartened by what you saw of the Irish food scene as you travelled around?
19: Phenomenal. It's phenomenal. And also, like when I was a kid, we went on holidays, we'd go traveling in the car to like Spain or France or all the way to Greece to our relatives over there. Traveling around Ireland, I went to places in Ireland I've never seen before. The producers, the amount of producers that I met on the tour that I now use in the restaurant, like just great connections with as a chef, that it was like a dream program. It was like if someone climbed inside my head and went, here, let's pluck these ideas out and make it into a show.

0: It's just amazing. And like the different restaurants, from hotels to cafes that we were eating in, on and off the screen, if you know what I mean.
1: Yeah.
0: They were just amazing. I think the food scene in Ireland is incredible.
1: The kind of casual dining, and there was kind of cafes doing really nice things and everything around the country now, has really come on in the last, probably the pandemic helped nudge it along too, because people got really into kind of cafes and stuff. But it's the casual thing is superb in Ireland now, isn't it?
0: Yeah, they've got a great work-life balance. You've got a lot of people who are like husband and wife teams in opening up a business. They open up for, you know, coffee, breakfast, then have nice brunch time, lunch time, and then kind of like a early dinner trade, like, so they close around 5 or 6. And then they go home to the kids. You know, like, it's a work-life balance. In London, people would be laughing at you. They'd be like, you're joking. Like, dinner's where you get all the money. But I think Ireland has got a really good work-life balance there, and it should be protected. It's because of the small business owners. It's like when you have a load of chains coming in, and when you have a load of, like, investors coming in, that's when everything changes. You know?
1: Yeah, yeah. How's your work-life balance now? Are you still able to keep a good eye on Myrtle, or do you need to have someone there you can trust or whatever?
0: I've always had a fantastic team, but I love going to work. You know what I mean? I absolutely love being in the restaurant, and the little wine bar, because they're right beside each other. I love being there. So Oisín is at school now, so I don't have him every single evening. So if I don't have Oisín in the evening, I'll do a double shift in the restaurant. But otherwise, I'd be there during the day, unless until I'm a MasterChef.
1: Not stressed out, loving being there.
0: I know, I love it. Like, I actually find that it replenishes me. When I'm working in the restaurant, I think it builds my self-esteem. I think it builds my confidence because, you know, I've always said the only thing I was ever really good at was cooking. Yeah. And I was maybe 18 before that kind of became apparent. So, you know, I feel like a lot of my confidence sits with that job, you know, that I always feel like I'm growing and I'm learning. Like, I think it's just, I think I'll be a little wrinkly old lady before I'll ever feel like I'm not learning anymore.
1: You're very lucky, but it's a great way to frame work as well, isn't it? You know, that thing of like, I have to go to work today versus I get to go to work today. You clearly think, I get to go to work today. Yeah. Lucky me. Yeah.
0: Yeah.
1: Now, look, not everybody has a job they love and everything, but still, you are lucky. And come here, it's obviously a happy place as well, because you've talked a lot about bad behaviour in kitchens and stuff like that. And I noticed your man, is it René Redzepi, am I pronouncing that right? The guy, he was the chef and founder of Noma in Copenhagen. Like, you remember, Noma used to be regarded like as the best restaurant in the world. And there had been stories about abusive behaviour, but he was back in the news recently and it was really bang to rights, appalling treatment of people, wasn't it?
0: Appalling. And it really makes my blood boil, because so many people are shocked. And in my head, I'm like, has nobody seen like any footage of his kitchen? All the staff, gaunt, grey, jittery. I was like, you know what I mean? It's you can tell.
1: So this was hiding in plain sight always? Yeah.
0: Yes. Absolutely. Yeah. Well, the stories of him army crawling across an open kitchen so he could punch somebody, and then army cross again so the guests wouldn't know.
1: And is that the price you pay, though, for like doing stuff to that level? Because there was a kind of an acceptance of a slightly intense culture in places like Noma, wasn't there?
0: No, it's unacceptable. No. I have zero tolerance. Zero. Like, if one of my staff slams a fridge door, I'm like, excuse me, somebody needs to go sit on the bowl step. I was like, no, I have no, there's no place for it. Rage has got to come out. Absolutely. If you've got anger in you, well, you need to bloody go for a speed walk around the block.
1: Okay.
0: It is not allowed to come out at people. Listen, in a heat of a moment, somebody might raise their voice. In a heat of the moment, something, but like, that's very, very, very low basic. You know what I mean? Anything other than that, because, you know, you can't control people completely.
1: Yeah.
0: But I really have zero tolerance for any type of physical, mental, verbal bullying, anything like that, name calling. No, I have zero tolerance. Yeah. Zero. Okay. Just because I love my job and I do not want to be in an environment where I think that anybody feels, you know, the idea of someone going home and crying at the end of the day because of how somebody makes
1: feeling
0: them feel.
1: Feeling sick at the thought of going in. The next day. Listen, we got distracted there. We better talk about summer hosting. So look, if you want to have a bit

0: hang of friends or family or whatever around in the summer. And the thing is, you don't want to get stressed out. You actually want to enjoy yourself too.
1: Yeah.
0: So what kind of thing would you suggest serving?
1: So definitely, I always think like big, bustly salads. So that'd be a salad that nearly has every kind of food group in it. You've got like pulses, you've got grains, you've got like vegetables, raw vegetables, cooked vegetables, whatever you like. And it's a really robust salad.
0: So it's a dinner salad more than...
1: Like a dinner salad.
0: Yeah.
1: And it almost tastes better when it's kind of out in the sunshine. Like you don't want it cold. So that means you just make that and you leave it with cling film over it and it's ready to be eaten when you're going to go. And if you can get something like a nice leg of lamb. Like if you get a nice leg of lamb and you marinate, or not leg of lamb, shoulder of lamb would be better, right? Get a shoulder of lamb and marinate it in whatever flavors you like. So if you like spices, go for like big heats and chili and garlic and onions. But if you don't like heat, you can go for sweet spices like cinnamon or even Asian. You can go with like sesame seed and soy sauce. Marinate that for like, if you can, like a couple of hours, but even 10 minutes will help it.
0: Okay.
1: And then just slow cook that for about maybe 3.5 hours. And then once you've slow cooked at about 120 degrees, you can just pop that back in the oven for about 20 minutes to get it nice and hot.
0: Okay, so there's a hot centerpiece and then the rest of it salad. Sounds like an absolutely fantastic, and it'll look fantastic and all that kind of thing, but you are relaxed. And but we're running out of time now, but what's a good group dessert then? I know what you're going to say, because you and me like a pavlova, don't we?
1: Well, I was going to say pavlova, but then I had this brilliant idea where if you do a giant panna cotta, like in like a crazy dish, like your fruit bowl or some big bowl that you have as a decoration in your house, and you make a big giant panna cotta in that, you have it in, it'll take up a whole shelf in your fridge, but it's a really dramatic thing. And all you do is you're going to boil your cream, your sugar, your vanilla together, and then you pour it over gelatine, and then you just set it in the bowl. It's so easy. And then you can decorate that with lots of lovely fresh fruit, and it's easier than a pavlova, and it's real dramatic. You know, you bring it out and people are like,
0: but the mouthfeel is all wrong in panna cotta. I can't go there. I don't know what it is. It's just wrong texture. Give me a pavlova any day. Okay, you can come back and tell me how to make a pavlova the next day. Listen, Anna, it was great to catch up, and I'm so glad you didn't forget your old friends now that you're famous and that you're still willing to come on and give us a dig out.
1: Well, MasterChef,
0: MasterChef presenter, Chef Patron at Myrtle, Anna Haugh. I know you are, and we'll talk to you again soon. Thanks a million. Thanks. Anna, and listen, continued success and well done. It's a tremendous achievement to have saved a massive franchise for the BBC. Well done.
1: Okay. Thanks very much.
0: We'll pause for the Angelus. Bye.

0: And now we'll go to the newsroom and Susan Jackson.
1: Thanks, Brendan, and good afternoon from the newsroom. Iran has fired missiles at United States allies Bahrain and Kuwait after renewed US strikes against Iranian targets in the region. The exchange of strikes marks a new escalation in the three-month conflict, further undermining a fragile ceasefire. The US military said it carried out strikes on Iranian coastal radar sites after shooting down four Iranian drones launched towards the Strait of Hormuz. American forces then struck Iranian surveillance facilities along the strategic waterway. Iran's Revolutionary Guard said it had targeted US bases in Bahrain and Kuwait and fired at four tankers attempting to cross the strait without its permission. Lebanon's army has said that several of its soldiers were killed in an Israeli strike on a vehicle in the south of the country, days after the two countries announced a conditional truce following talks in the United States. The army said an officer was among those killed and described the Israeli attack on one of its military vehicles as barbaric. The Israeli military said it targeted the vehicle after identifying what it described as a threat to its forces. It said the incident was under review. Residents of St. Petersburg in Russia were told not to leave their homes this morning after a large-scale Ukrainian drone attack targeted the city. The attack came a day after the Russian President Vladimir Putin refused an offer to meet the Ukrainian President Volodymyr Zelensky. Mr. Zelensky said that Ukrainian drones had hit an oil depot in Russia's southern Krasnodar region and a military base near St. Petersburg overnight. It came as Ukrainian authorities reported at least three people had been killed in Russian attacks overnight. More than 1,000 events are taking place across Ireland today as part of Cruinniú na nOg, the National Day of Free Creativity for Children and Young People. The initiative encourages young people to take part in activities in their local communities. Ireland is the only country in the world to host a national day dedicated to free creative participation for children and young people, with this year's programme featuring more than 1,300 events nationwide.
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1: Outbreaks of rain and drizzle will continue to clear eastwards, lingering in Ulster and North Leinster for much of the day. A clearance to scattered showers will spread from the west, with some sunny spells breaking through in the afternoon and evening. Highest temperatures of 12 to 16 degrees. And that's all from the newsroom for the moment. Back to you, Brendan.
0: Thanks, Susan. Okay, listen, before we go on, we've had a lot of texts about that follow-up letter from that man about his relationship with that man years ago, and about the fact that they've now found each other again and have a friendship, but remembering that they are both married to women. The man who wrote the letter certainly has a grown up, I think, children, and they will not be telling their wives about it. And he did say in that letter, we both regret that we have really only been able to give our wives 50% of ourselves. So well done, Brendan. What a wonderful story of love and reunion. It's amazing what radio does so well, says one texter. That was an amazing story about the two guys who were together decades ago. Wouldn't it make an incredible movie, says Noreen. And then, will we hear the stories of women who unknowingly are married to gay men and what those women missed out on, says another texter. Another one saying, if I were that man's wife, I'd be heartbroken that he did not tell me. She might be delighted for him, but the fact that she is living a lie, unknowingly living a lie, seems very unfair. Someone else says, wow, Brendan, I remember hearing that letter in January, and now to hear this update is just astounding. Heartbreaking to hear, but lovely that both men met one another again. But I can't help feel sorry for all involved, but equally understand how fear has robbed both men of living a liberated life. A reminder in life to live our lives as fearlessly as we can, and also be kind to others who we see are living courageously and lovingly. And thank you to that man for sharing. And someone else just pointed out that the story of lost love you read out this morning links to the words luck and unluck that you used in that interview with Elizabeth Strode. And indeed, Elizabeth Strode talking about how the timing of when you live and when you're born can make such a difference to your life. Now, psychotherapist Richard Hogan, welcome.
4: Thank you, Brendan.
0: So, Richard, it's kind of all related. We're going to talk about boundaries today. What do we mean by boundaries?
4: Yeah, that's a great question because I think people have such the wrong idea.
0: It's become a thing now, hasn't it? Boundaries,
4: kind of thing. And it's all about walling people out and about how you force people to respect you. And it's not that at all. For me, boundaries... Because when I was listening to that Elizabeth Stroud interview, I thought it was beautiful. And she was quoting Jung about... Jung saying about loneliness doesn't come from not being surrounded by people. It comes from... You've been able to communicate what matters to you. And the way I see it around boundaries is that deep loneliness doesn't come from not having people around you. It's the extent to which you can be known by the people around you.
0: And to be known.
4: Exactly. Yeah, that's the key part.
0: It's kind of seen and heard.
4: Exactly.
0: Young people say no, but to be known.
4: To be known by. And that's so important because how we're known comes through our boundaries. So it's about how we let people in. Because people always think boundaries are about a wall. They always think it's about stopping things and forcing people to respect your... It's not about that at all. It's about a way of being consistently in the world so that we protect our well-being, our time. I mean, my energy, geez, that wasn't something I needed to protect my teenage years and my 20s. But by God, in the last number of years, it's something I have to protect my energy. And so a boundary around that is really important. It's about protecting values, about being safe and all. So our boundaries are actually positive things.
0: Protecting
4: they're not,
0: our values, that's an interesting
4: really
0: one.
4: Important thing.
0: So you end up in situations
4: where
0: you go along with things or whatever, And actually,
4: it's corrosive a bit.
0: Okay.
4: And you're going home, you said, I shouldn't have been a part of it. I shouldn't have allowed the conversation to go. I should have had a bit more authenticity about ourselves. And so it's about being authentic and all the rest of it. And so that's the key thing about boundaries. They're not about you trying to govern someone else. They're about how you govern yourself. So they're about they're the demonstration of self-respect, really.
0: Okay.
4: And then you get known. That's how you're known then.
0: Okay.
4: You know what I mean?
0: Yeah.
4: That's how you, because I think about this.
0: So your boundaries are not about protecting your authentic self. They are actually about just expressing your authentic self.
4: How you allow people to see your authentic self. Absolutely, that's
0: okay.
4: it. That's the
0: okay.
4: distinction is an important one.
0: So describe to me what somebody with good boundaries looks like.
4: It's really interesting because I think about this a lot and I write about this a lot. A person with good boundaries says yes when they mean it. And they say no when they mean it. So they're much more easier to understand.
0: Yeah.
4: You know what I mean? Okay. I love people who push back against me on things and don't agree with me on things. I know you're real now. Because if you're agreeing with everything, you're saying yes to everything. I have no map for you. I can't understand you because I don't know what you really feel here. So a person who has real boundaries, it's not like the image you could have is Vinnie Jones, this tough. It's not that at all. Real boundaries are kind of boring and dull and unseen and subtle and all that. And they're the kind of things where you say yes to things you want to do and no to things you don't. You don't overly explain yourself when you have good boundaries, right?
0: Okay, yeah.
4: And you don't take on the feelings of other people. You know what I mean? And particularly my work, you don't take on the other people's emotions or other people's emotions. They can't be my emotions. But that, as a human being, that can't be the way either because I'll be that sponge that gets drowned in other people's emotions. And so someone with good boundaries understands that people can have discomfort. And it's not that they're happy in that discomfort, but they can be comfortable in someone else's discomfort.
0: Okay.
4: I can be happy. I can be comfortable in the idea that you don't agree with me. You might be annoyed with some idea that I've had. That's okay. Yours.
0: Okay.
4: And I'm open to you challenging it and I'm open to having a discussion around it, but I can manage it. You know what I mean? And
0: so you're not a super empath who's taking on.
4: I'm not going home ruminating. Like, I can't believe Brendan didn't agree with that point. I can't believe Brendan doesn't like that. But that's not
0: so
4: me.
0: It's having a sense of yourself.
4: Absolutely. Yeah. And that's what I'm trying to say at the start. Boundaries are about yourself, governing how you govern yourself. And then everything, as a consequence of that, then all the other things that we talk about boundaries will come into place.
0: Okay. Yeah, that's interesting you say about the best boundaries are subtle.
4: Mm.
0: So you're not having to go around all the time,
4: here
0: these
4: are my
0: boundaries, yeah?
4: You'd have no friends to have boundaries with if you're walking around going,
0: hello,
4: here are my boundaries.
0: Yeah, okay,
4: No, absolutely not. Who does that? I mean, I think that might be a very lonely position to find yourself in, if that's how you are. Boundaries are how we consistently interact, and it's through that consistency that we recalibrate and we map out how somebody is.
0: Okay.
4: You know what I mean? If I was walking down Grafton Street tonight or today and I saw Roy Keane, who I've loved my whole life, I wouldn't run over and kind of go, can I get a photograph with you? Because I know from watching him for so many years, that's not something that he's particularly delighted with. And so I wouldn't break that boundary. And so knowing people's boundaries is about how you interact with them as well.
0: Yeah, because this is the thing. You could say, all right, our boundaries should be subtle and we shouldn't have to express them. But if someone is ignoring boundaries that you are kind of clearly indicating,
4: yes,
0: it can be hard to manage that without seeming like the difficult person then. Like, do you but have to sometimes explicitly communicate?
4: You
0: your
4: do,
0: boundaries?
4: Absolutely. And that...
0: Like, put down
4: see,
0: a lot.
4: What
0: a
4: you
0: marker.
4: Said there, can I just pick that out? Because yeah. that is such an important thing. Because I do so many talks and I work with so many people on this. And that, what you said there about, you know, not wanting to be seen to be the difficult person. That is such a destructive place for us, right? And it's a place that... And a lot of people get positioned at, and they think, and I'd work it through. So I'd do a kind of a role play and say, let's say I'm in work, I come to you, Brendan, I ask you for this, and you say, no, what's the worst thing I would say? And you'd say, well, that I'd go away to someone and say, God, that Brendan's so difficult, he'd never help. So you're unhelpful, that's the worst thing, or that you're difficult.
0: Yeah.
4: But it's not your role to take that on. And so that's my annoyance about the fact that you're not taking it off me. And so me labeling you as difficult is me. That's a me thing. So why am I so fearful of me thinking you're difficult by you having a boundary?
0: Okay. So, and that's actually a boundary.

0: And it's selfish not to be in the other people's heads what they're thinking about us.
1: That is a shackle. If we freed ourselves from that idea of being difficult, you know, or being, oh God, he's just, you know, unhelpful.
0: Yeah.
1: Sometimes it's not our role to take that on, and it's not our job to do that. And sometimes we have to put those parameters around us and say, that's not me, no, that's not for me.
0: Yeah.
1: And if you go down to the pub.
0: You can't control what everyone
1: else. No, and if you go down to the pub and say, God, Richard Hogan's an awful, blah, blah, blah, blah, that's you down to the pub saying that's not my issue.
0: Okay.
1: That's a you issue. And, you know, okay, good luck. Good luck with it.
0: Yeah, yeah. People are very, very
1: terrified of conflict.
0: What other people think of them.
1: Yeah. I think we're Irish people particularly, and I see it clinically borne out all the time.
0: What will people think?
1: Yeah, what will people think? And then the fear, but that might bring me into a conflict.
0: Yes.
1: An argument. And I'm saying, so what?
0: Yeah, you see, that's the other thing. Even take it lower than a conflict, even like a slight confrontation where you actually have to like stand your ground.
1: Yes.
0: That can be quite difficult in situations.
1: It is something you have to develop. And as a parent now, right, it's something I've done with my kids for years, is get them to argue with me.
0: Okay.
1: And to like argue their case. When they were young, 5 years of age, 6 years of age, my six-year-old would say, I want to stay up a bit later. And I'd say, stand up against the fireplace, sir, and make your case. And she'd say, well, I don't think I should go to bed. I'm six and Lizzie's three and, you know, Sophie's one and I think I should go down. Good argument. You made a good case. You get 20 minutes extra for making that argument. I was doing that always with the kids because I want them to be able to argue. I don't want them to be fearful of an argument.
0: Okay.
1: Aggression is a different thing now.
0: Yeah.
1: I want them to be able to stand their ground and be confident in their position and be able to articulate that. That's such an important boundary for fighting off anxiety and the fear of conflict. We shouldn't be fear. Oh, there's such fear of conflict. We should be able to have conflict with people at times because we do need people to respect our boundaries. And some people are very poor at understanding social cues.
0: So you just have to put down a marker now and again. Do you make an example of your situation? Okay, yeah.
1: 100%. You absolutely have to put down a marker. And sometimes a great marker is saying nothing. When someone says something really hurtful to you or someone says something sly, you know, because that's how a passive aggressive person works.
0: I let it sit.
1: It's so uncomfortable when it sits there and then they're getting the message and, you know, an inexplicable message here. This person is comfortable in this uncomfortableness and they're actually illuminated what I said because everyone's quiet now. It's a really powerful tool.
0: Okay.
1: And if that doesn't work,
0: and you're the one, you don't get uncomfortable.
1: No.
0: You just sit with it and know that
1: allow it to sit there and show you that I'm not happy with
0: the extreme version of the silence is probably, which I think is what a lot of people do, is withdrawal. When they feel, look, my boundaries are not being respected here or whatever, I'm just withdrawing out of this situation. And often they can be shooting themselves in the foot.
1: Withdrawal, honestly, we've talked about estrangement before and we really got dug into that, right? But withdrawal without explanation, I think, is a bit callous at times. It can be very callous. People can weaponize boundaries, these ideas of boundaries, they can weaponize them. And I mightn't even know I transgressed your boundary.
0: Okay, yeah.
1: You know what I mean? It can be really callous and all of a sudden you just end the friendship or whatever it is.
0: Yeah.
1: Or you end whatever, you know, you pull your kids away from your grandparents, whatever it is, because they said something. It's really important before you ever get to that idea of estrangement. And estrangement might be required, you know what I mean? I was given this talk recently and someone said to me, and it was a really common case study, my father-in-law, she said, you know, about my kids, two daughters, my father-in-law said something to my daughter who was seven, I think, at the time, that the dress didn't look nice in her, it would look nicer in the younger daughter. And she said she didn't wear a dress for months, right? And she said, I thought about withdrawing the kids. And I said, but, you know, how old is your father-in-law? She was like, he's nearing his 80s. I said, okay, let's put that in context. He's in a different Ireland, child development, child psychology, talking, how you talk. I was like, how about you talk to him clearly? Because how people respond, human beings actually respond better to clarity than subtle resentment and avoidance and estrangement.
0: Okay. And this is revolutionionary stuff.
1: And if I said, well, what would the conversation look like? You know, when I'd say you sit down with him, say, we love you, the kids love you. I'd do it really positive. The kids love you. But when you said that to Sarah or Sandra, whatever, about the dress, it really hurt her feeling. She didn't wear dresses for ages. Could you not maybe comment on their appearance and that kind of stuff? And then if that's repeatedly violated, then I'd be kind of moving towards, you know, you protecting and advocating for your child and saying, look, I can't bring them over because they're hurt for so long. Now you're actually having a really clear conversation on your boundaries.
0: Yeah, but I think a lot of people do find it difficult to set boundaries with their adult parents because they're maybe often like adult parents can be minded not to take the hint,
1: yeah.
0: And they'll just barge in and they'll go, look, I, you know, I, I wiped your arse, don't talk back to me. I'll say and do what
1: I want. Well, they infantilise you.
0: I've earned that
1: Yeah. But I still pushed back the boundaries. And absolutely.
0: Okay. Calm, clear communication, cognition, as you'd call it.
1: Exactly, clear, cold cognition. Because when it's resentment and it's building up, it just...

0: explodes at one point. Yeah, that's the toxic stuff then.
1: We come back to certain themes here, topic. Yeah, clear communication could probably save a lot.
0: That's the key thing.
1: I think, as some people think, that if they're too firm with their boundaries, that it can be viewed as a selfish thing, and it can be viewed as maybe a bit aloof or something like that.
0: Yeah. Well, look, here's, again, and really important, because I love talking about boundaries, because this is fundamentals of human communication and health and happiness, right? Here's the thing. Of course you can have too rigid boundaries. A boundary that I have about myself is I'm never late for anything, right?
1: Right.
0: I go to things, I might be an hour early, 40 minutes early. I can't abide being late. That was growing up with this wonderful mother of mine who was a chronic late person, right? And so late for everything. And as a kid, I developed that. Do I never want to be late in my life, because I hate that stress. I'd hate to be coming in here, running in the door, coming in. I need to be here and thing, right?
1: Right. But so well, that defense.
0: That's my. Exactly. Against that, right? That's my trauma.
1: Against the chaos.
0: And that's my intervention for that trauma.
1: Because if I'm late, it's chaos.
0: It's chaos. I want my thoughts to be nice and calm, cold cognition, coming in here, whatever. But well, I know the world exists around me in a fluid state. And so if I'm coming in here and the port tunnel is slow, whatever it is, I'm not screaming at the taxi driver, you know, about breaking my boundary. This is my boundary, and you're breaking it now.
1: Yeah.
0: I'm well aware that the world will inconvenience me at times. And I think too many of us have the idea that we should never be inconvenienced. And that's my boundary.
1: Yeah.
0: This is my space. This is my space.
1: Yeah.
0: I like my food hot. I don't like to queue.
1: Yeah, yeah.
0: My boundary
1: I'm
0: is
1: unusual
0: not...
1: that way. But that's me.
0: I don't like queuing here, and you've made me queue.
1: Okay.
0: And so it's about, like, you know, we all have to live in the real world, and we are all inconvenienced, and our boundaries can be too rigid. The way I meet with parents being too rigid is a kid transgresses, you know, goes on a real life experience is on the phone too long, and they come in and they take the phone away for a week or two, and you're kind of going, well, that's not teaching your child anything. It's just annihilating their spirit a bit there.
1: Okay, so how do you teach kids boundaries? Like, A, to have their own boundaries, and B, to respect other people's boundaries.
0: Well, like, again, around this idea, because I'm talking about this with parents all the time, the fundamental boundary you have to have with your child is that you're not their best friend, and that you're going to say no to them. And that no is really important, because that boundary is teaching your child. I think one of the reasons we have a serious rise in anxiety is that kids are living and existing in boundaryless environments with their best friend. And that is anxiety provoking for children. Boundaries,
1: really, yeah,
0: absolutely it is. And boundaries are teaching children the do's and don'ts of the world. They're teaching kids how to navigate the world safely, right?
1: Yeah.
0: And so when they break them, they don't get annihilated by breaking them, because they're meant to break them. You know what I mean? When I think of my own childhood, I think of my adolescence, what I recall are the moments where I broke the boundaries, where I was outside what my parents wanted me to do. That's the excitement of adolescence and adventure and all that. And the fundamental thing I say to parents when they're sitting down in front of me is, when I'm talking about this, I'd say, what are you going to do when those boundaries are broken? Because fundamental understanding of boundaries is, how do you react when they're broken? How do you react when someone comes into your boundary, breaks your boundary? How do you react when your child doesn't go, you know, and do what you want them to do? Because they're not going to do everything you want them to do.
1: Okay.
0: Well, I know this. My daughter heads off. I know she's not going to live exactly how I want her to live and all the rest of it.
1: Okay.
0: Nor should she.
1: So not the nuclear option.
0: That's autocratic.
1: Is, yeah,
0: you know what I mean?
1: Okay.
0: That's authoritarian as a boundary. Authoritative is the way to be with a boundary. A boundary is like this, you know what I mean? And it's a really important idea.
1: Yeah.
0: It moves.
1: Okay.
0: It's not rigid. If you hit a boundary and it's rigid, you've annihilated the spirit of your child. You know, when a child meets a boundary and they break it, you're trying to inform, the boundary comes back into place, but you explain to them what they did there and what's coming in now as a result of that and why that's happened. You know what I mean? When I was when I had younger kids, they'd throw a tantrum at the cash register for the Peppa Pig magazine, because that was nuclear option, right? That was the biggest moment you could throw a tantrum. And I'd say, well, you're not getting the magazine now because you threw the tantrum. When they're in the car and they're calming down, I'd say that didn't get you the magazine. It's not getting you the magazine because you threw the tantrum next week. You would have got it next week, but except that behavior now is not getting it next week. And maybe if we see it the week after that, you might get the magazine there. So you're just like, it's not rigid. Yeah. It's not autocratic.
1: And not undermining their sense of self.
0: Exactly.
1: Yeah.
0: You know,
1: okay.
0: And that's really important for kids when you're setting boundaries. They'll break them, allow them to break them, but bring it back into place. And language matters. When you say, you're never going out again, you're never going on your device, you know, all this, how can you do that to your child? And then your language is meaningless.
1: Okay. Now, partners, right? A lot of people don't have boundaries with their partner. A lot of people have too many boundaries. How do you have healthy boundaries with your partner?
0: Again, they're kind of invisible.
1: Yeah.
0: A really healthy relationship. But see, a lot of people think that, like, when you're in a deep, intimate relationship, there are absolutely no boundaries, and you know each other completely, utterly transparent, and there's no space in there that's just for you, and that's rubbish.
1: Yeah.
0: That's
1: okay.
0: Rubbish as I see it. You know what I mean? And I've worked with clients who've talked to me about that their partner wants to know what they're thinking all the time, and I'm kind of going, well, you know, that's your private space up there. And a really healthy relationship for me is about you being a part of it and being separate from it.
1: Okay.
0: I'm an open enough person, but there are certainly things in my life that I've experienced, that I think, that I whatever, that's just for me. And my wife will never ask me to try to get in there and see, well, what is it that's just for you?
1: Okay.
0: And there are things just for her that she's experienced and she thinks. I'm not kind of going mining my way in there and going, tell me what that is and what's that thought about. We're separate individuals. You know,
1: really? Yeah. Let a few things go, like.
0: Absolutely.
1: Yeah. And because we don't have to talk about absolutely everything.
0: No. Yeah. You know what I mean? Just going back to Jung, one of his big ideas is that the greatest achievement is completely knowing yourself. And I'm kind of going, well, I don't know about that, Jung. Do we ever completely know ourselves? I don't know. Do you ever completely know yourselves? I think there's so much of you that's, like what Strutt was saying, is mystery. I find myself, there's a mystery in all of us. We're all, and that we don't fully know ourselves. And so sometimes language doesn't allow us to articulate whatever that feeling is. And that's just for me.
1: Just for me.
0: Just for me. Yeah.
1: What if you need to redraw boundaries in a relationship?
0: Yeah. Which, often you have to.
1: Yeah. And so, like, I'd imagine that could be very hard.
0: I trained in systems theory, and so all systems fall into a balance.
1: Okay.
0: Right? And that's called homeostasis, you know, the balance of a system.
1: Yeah.
0: We're in a balance, everything's in a balance, everything's in every interaction, the kind of the intricacies of human communication is always in this incredible complex balance, right? But if you want to reorient, doesn't mean it's balanced. No, Brendan, it's in a balance, but it can be quite unbalanced, you know,
1: okay.
0: And there can be all sorts of dysfunction in that balance, right? And if you want to realign the balance, you have to change your interactions with the person, change what you allow, right? And that you'll get pushback always, because that's the system kind of go back to what it knows. But after a while, if you hold the course, again, as I said at the start, being consistent in how you are, you know, for a boundary, for example, for someone is like, you know, in a relationship, I want to go away with the lads for a weekend. It's a totally normal thing to ask, to want, you know, and for you to go with your girlfriends for the weekend or whatever it is. Let's say you've never done that before and you get pushback and say, don't you want to go away with me? Do you want to go away? Why do you just want to go away with the lads? It's like, well, this is going to take a little bit of a discussion. It's going to take a few of these things to kind of to happen and come into your relational life. But once they do and they've happened and the system will fall back into it.
1: Okay.
0: So that will be the new balance.
1: You might just have to force it.
0: You'll have to force a little bit.
1: Push back against it
0: and it will recalibrate again.
1: Okay. Here's one just on that, a different aspect of it. Can you talk about silent treatment, stonewalling by husbands, please? How to deal with it, how to change the cycle? There seems to be a lot of that, is there?
0: I think, honestly, it's one of the most corrosive things you can do is to withdraw emotionally from someone. And I work with teenagers particularly, is when parents are dissatisfied with their child, they stonewall them silence.
1: And so go back to a husband.
0: Yeah, exactly.
1: During withdrawing from a wife.
0: What you could be looking at there is an avoidant attachment, right? So someone who developed in whatever way, they might have gone to boarding school, whatever it was on in their formation, they might have had a parent or primary caregiver that kind of did also the same to them as a child. And so they learned to hold their emotions. They learned to withdraw emotions when things become complicated or emotional, or that was their intervention for complexity or emotional kind of surge, right? Is to withdraw. That's how they kind of regulate themselves, or I don't know now, I'd have to talk to this person.
1: Yeah.
0: But that's generally what you'd meet.
1: Okay.
0: I'll be sitting down with my partner when there's no tension there, and figuring out, you know, when you utilize silence, what are you trying to say? What are you communicating to me? Because we cannot not communicate, so we're always communicating. What are you trying to communicate to me there? And when you get language for that, I would say, is it very difficult for you to say that to me rather than withdrawing? And I explain, well, what I feel when you go silent, right? And then I explain what those feelings are.
1: Yeah.
0: Because it's so destructive.
1: Okay, so forcing a communication.
0: I'd sit down again. And have the conversation, and I'd explain to them.
1: And you'll have reluctance and everything.
0: You might, but you never know, because somebody might struggle with that. That might be something, they might really struggle with articulating their inner world. And when you have a very clear conversation about saying what I feel when you disappear from me is this. Yeah. What do you feel when you disappear? And what would you say if you if your silence could speak? What would the silence say to me? And how what would it be like if you said that instead of the silence?
1: Okay, yeah. I think the silent treatment is exhausting for the person administering it. I can't last more than 20
0: minutes.
1: I've
0: never really
1: like
0: utilised
1: it. Come on, you've gone on a bit of a huff at times, I'm sure, withdrawn slightly.
0: Silent, yeah, I don't know. And then, I'm a talker.
1: You're bored, like.
0: I'm a talker.
1: Let's move on. Get stuck. Okay, here's another interesting one, right? Because we can think of this person unkindly, right?
0: Yeah.
1: You know,

0: I think close friendships are self-correcting as they go along. If there's boundary issues, mm-hmm. like people tend to kind of communicate or work it out somewhere. Then there's that next
1: yeah.
0: level of people that you don't know as well, right?
1: Yeah.
0: And we all talk about the person who doesn't have boundaries,
1: mm.
0: or that

0: Really
1: well,
0: great
1: yeah?
0: question. And I would say that sounds to me like somebody potentially with an anxious attachment, you know, who feels that they have to move themselves, have to give all of themselves to be accepted. And often there might be something underlining in there. There could be, a little bit of ADHD where you're kind of like where you have difficulty kind of like communicating between what you should share and what you actually share, spontaneous stuff, you know, all that. So, yeah, I would say often as kids, we do that to be accepted. And we find ultimately the opposite happens. We get rejected. And that is the paradigm of the people pleaser, to be honest. They try to give all of themselves to somebody. Who can give all of themselves to anybody? They try to give all of themselves to somebody. And it's such a destructive place in, because immediately people see that you're not authentic and they might reject you. They might see you just simply as a people pleaser. So you don't really, you know, your value drops down a little bit. And the very thing you want is to be liked by people, is you bring the opposite into your life. You're disliked by people because they see through it. That's a terrible place for people to be in.
1: Yeah. Okay. So awareness
0: of that.
1: The first step of that.
0: For that caller, I wouldn't be beating myself up about that. You were a kid.
1: Yeah.
0: You know what I mean? We all share things we shouldn't have shared as kids and all the rest of it. We just, like, you know, didn't have that filter. Your cognition wasn't so sophisticated. You might have felt that that's how you kind of connect with people, sharing, because that is how we actually connect. We tell stories about ourselves, and that's how we deeply connect with people.
1: Yeah, at a kind of an appropriate tempo and speed and arc.
0: Yeah.
1: And what about dealing with the people who do that then? Who are doing it to you?
0: The people who dump, Again, you know, it's an important thing to manage that distance, because if your only value in the relationship is that you dump your emotional surge onto me, then you go off freed, and I'm like swamped over here trying to figure all that stuff out. That's not a healthy dynamic.
1: Yeah. Also, if it's a person you think, you know, we're not that close.
0: Yeah.
1: Why are you dumping this on me?
0: Yeah, exactly.
1: But you do have to be a bit ruthless there, do you? As much as
0: honestly, I would experience that quite often in my life, and you kind of have to say, you know, best of luck with that.
1: Okay. I like that. Best of luck. Great phrases today. That's just for me.
0: That's just for me. Yeah.
1: And then that's
0: best
1: of luck with that. Okay, yeah. Okay, now I'm looking here. We've dealt with the kind of thing of the inappropriate passive digs and stuff like that. Okay. Colleagues, and there's a few things coming in about this as well.
0: Yeah.
1: So, what are healthy boundaries with workmates, right? Because, like, lines are blurry in work. You might, you know, people can be friends as well. People want to have fun and work and let the guard down a bit and all that kind of stuff. But what's the balance there?
0: Yeah, I think
1: you're quite rigid on it, aren't you?
0: Well, in some ways I am, for sure. The Christmas party.
1: Yeah.
0: You know, when you're in a position of authority or you're in a position of leadership and all the rest of it, I don't think you can be down there hugging the Christmas tree like the other folk, right?
1: Yeah.
0: And so I used to actually, as a boundary, just avoid that experience. But again, I don't think we can compartmentalise ourselves, nor should we. And so we come in to work as Richard Hogan, married, three kids, you know, all the, and you come in here and you come in with all the rest of it, right? And so that's kind of who we are. We can't compartmentalize that. But I do think there needs to be a bit of, like, you know, we need to guard ourselves a little bit and protect ourselves a little bit. And so if you're the person coming in and telling every aspect of your marital life and your relationship and your intimacy in your marital life with people you don't really know, who you sit across, that's oversharing.
1: Okay.
0: You know what I mean? And that's uncomfortable for people.
1: So maybe 70%.
0: Yeah, well, yeah, 70% maybe a bit less.
1: Really, yeah.
0: Maybe a bit less. Depending on the, like, you know, I've worked in different places where I knew people for many years. We knew each other well and all the rest. That's different.
1: So, but all right, start at what, 50 maybe? And
0: 40.
1: 40, start at 40.
0: Start
1: at
0: 40 and work your way up. It's like when I used to teach, you'd go in the first couple of months, you know, you weren't showing them who you were exactly. You were building the relationship so that they'd respect you first. You know, in your teaching, you weren't coming, hey guys, who wants to have fun with me? You weren't doing that as a teacher. You were coming in to build the relationship subtly. And slowly and incrementally.
1: So this whole bring your whole self to work movement these days,
0: I don't think I need to know what happened last night in your life. You know what I mean? If I don't know you, I think having a healthy boundary is about understanding what people want to be let into.
1: Okay.
0: And some people don't have that filter so much, and they let you into everything, and then I'd be managing my distance to that person.
1: And come here, if you're the boss, which you often see bosses and they seem quite lonely at times.
0: Yeah, they can be.
1: Because do they have to essentially bring none of themselves and be the role of the boss.
0: No, it's not about bringing none of yourself. That would be like, absolutely know what I'm saying, but it's about you're not the worker either. You're not the guys down in that. You're a bit above that, right? And you have to maintain a bit of distance between that. But the best managers I would see are always the people who have a little bit of vulnerability, tell you, okay. you know a little bit about them. You know they can say, I don't know, right? And so

0: that there's that bit of vulnerability in them also, but they're not down there hanging around going drinking every night, which, and all that kind of stuff, whatever's going on in the workspace. That's not the role of the manager. I think you have to be vulnerable, you have to be open, but not overly. So it's a balance.
1: Okay. So don't, balance. You're not coming in a complete suit of armour.
0: Yeah, no, like, it's
1: but
0: a balance.
1: At the same time, you're not swinging off the chandelier.
0: Absolutely,
1: in the
0: exactly.
1: Of the morning either.
0: That's exactly
1: yeah.
0: it.
1: Like, there's a few people saying, no, there is one person saying, oh my God, if I had this information years ago, I'd be a different man. I'm 60 now. So there you go. There's a few people saying, like, this all sounds quite selfish and not giving a damn about
0: yeah.
1: other people and all that kind of thing. Yeah.
0: No.
1: It can be a very selfish trait. It's me, me, me. Not thinking of others, and there's a good few texts actually
0: yeah.
1: about that. But actually,
0: no.
1: the way you're framing it, it sounds like respect for yourself and respect for others.
0: Oh, absolutely, that's absolutely that's not interpreting what I'm saying there at all. What I'm saying is that boundaries are a healthy respect for yourself and for others, right? Because boundaries do get used and they get weaponized, and people, because you know they cut people off and they just like restrict all contact and all that before you don't even know what's happened. That's not a healthy boundary. That's power. That's a power play there. That's not a boundary, right? And that's about teaching you how you interact with me in a way that's toxic, let's be honest, right?
1: Okay.
0: That's not what I'm saying. I'm saying healthy boundaries are about respecting yourself. They're not this, because we are living in the age of this hyper-individualistic kind of idea. They're not, that's not them. That's not what I'm talking about at all. I'm talking about how you allow people to know you in a way that respects yourself and the people around you.
1: Yeah.
0: And therefore you live a far healthier life, because when you don't have that, it's a bit chaotic.
1: Okay, that actually was a total reframing
0: yeah.
1: now of a thing that has become, as you say,
0: exactly.
1: this kind of toxic almost TikTok
0: yes.
1: thing that was actually, I think, causing issues between
0: yeah,
1: people.
0: Absolutely, 100%, yeah,
1: apart,
0: yeah.
1: That it's actually about something else. And listen, there's so many texts, actually. You know, something we might come back to sometime is like that withdrawal thing.
0: Yeah.
1: People saying, I give the silent treatment, I vanish from friendships,
0: yeah.
1: says this person, and like they, and they're miserable in
0: no,
1: it.
0: No, it's
1: like,
0: terrible
1: and there's
0: place
1: a, there's
0: to be,
1: a
0: yeah.
1: lot of that kind of stuff about people withdrawing from people and all that kind of thing. But listen, terrific. Richard Hogan, thank you very much. We'll take a break.
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0: Cormac O'Hara, welcome. Brendan, what's coming up at 1 o'clock?
1: I'll tell you what's coming up at 1 o'clock. We're going to look at this from a viewer point of view, a viewer of politics, a scintillating standoff between the Rotunda Hospital and the Minister for Health, because the Minister for Health, Jennifer Carroll McNeill, was extremely explicit in her demands of the maternity hospitals in general. But the Rotunda and consultants on public-only contracts yesterday, and in a very public way as well, basically, the message is, if you're on a public-only contract as a consultant, stop doing private work in the Rotunda. That was a clear call. But last night, at an EGM at the Rotunda, they doubled down effectively on their stance to allow private care for public-only contracts. So it really leaves us with a standoff.
0: Well, yeah.
1: And the nuclear option of defunding, which the minister has raised, an essential service like a maternity hospital, is now coming into sharp focus. And nobody wants to go there, all sides say. But where do we go? Where does this leave Sláintecare? Where does this leave the public-only contract for consultants? Huge questions that we'll grapple with later.

0: later on. Another one this week is...
1: Only two women involved, though, that we know of who had private care
0: the first three months of the year
1: in the hospital from public-only consultants.
0: The minister has asked for a fuller picture, let's say, and more information, and that's forthcoming apparently on Monday.
1: But this, there's a principle at stake here, clearly, for both sides.
0: Well, you see, if there's a derogation here, how long will it be before other consultants on a public-only contract can maybe challenge and say, why can't I do private work? And where does it leave the Sláinte Care plan that all parties have signed up
1: to? So this is much more important than one
0: small... Well, I think it brings a sharp division between the minister and the government and the maternity hospitals and public-only contracts and those consultants, but also the path for healthcare in this country.
1: Okay.
0: So there's a sharp division there, and one that is now very public and very clear for everyone to see, and it's going to be very difficult to see where the compromise is here without one side backing down. We're also going to cover the calls on our programme from the Climate Change Advisory Council for more grants for that are targeted for EVs, because there's a whole debate this week about more grants, more incentives for EVs, but only some people say the wealthier people can avail of them. And also renewed calls to boycott the Israel-Ireland game before that'll happen in the Dáil, I'm sure, next week. And we'll talk to one person who might be making one of those calls on the programme.
1: Okay, that's Saturday with Cormac O'Hara coming up at 1 o'clock. Thank you, Cormac. We'll take a quick break.
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1: I'm reading this text out purely because the person referred to me as O'Connor again. O'Connor! How do you manage colleagues who insist on telling you every aspect of their life, their mental struggles, marital problems, and dumping all the latest pictures of their child when you want to say, would you ever shut up, I don't care? So you got your answer from Richard Hogan there, texter. You say, well, good luck with that. I love it. Okay, President of Cycling Ireland and former Fine Gael TD, Kieran Cannon, good afternoon.
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1: So, Kieran, as promised, the last time we talked about European greenways, you're going to give us a guide to Irish greenways today. I think are you on a greenway in France right now, yeah?
7: Brendan, will you ring me once a month from now on? Because every time you call me, I'm on a greenway in France.
1: You're having a grand life. So paint the picture. Where are you today now? What bucolic scene is in front of you?
7: Oh, I'm in a beautiful southeastern France, just south of Perpignan, almost on the Spanish border, about 10 kilometers from the Spanish border. There's a greenway here that starts in Gibraltar, finishes in Athens, literally runs as a necklace all around the Mediterranean. I've been on sections of that today. And this is an area, part of France, very well served anyway by greenways connecting up all of the towns and villages here in the Roussillon, the Eastern Pyrenees, where the kind of the Pyrenees tumble down into the Mediterranean. So, but as I say, Brendan, ringing once a month.
1: You must miss politics terribly. You'd prefer to have spent your week arguing about the maternity services and Anish Lumi.

0: Okay, yeah. So listen, Ireland now has, people might be surprised by this, 750 kilometres of greenways of our own, and Ireland just as beautiful as France and the Pyrenees and everything. People are really taking to the greenways here, aren't they?
1: They certainly are, Brendan. And as I say, you know, 750 kilometres of greenway in Ireland right now. Incidentally, a book just published a couple of months ago, Greenways of Ireland, published by two extraordinary researchers, Richard Manton and David Flanagan. You can find that on 3rockbooks.com. I've no interest in it. I bought my own copy. But it's a phenomenal resource to explore that 750 kilometre network.
0: And what's the joy of a greenway for people who don't get it?
1: Okay. Do you remember that beautiful poem? Maybe you're a little bit younger than me, but Paddy Kavanagh, "The bicycles go by in twos and threes from our leaving cert way back then." And it reminds us that, you know, cycling is about much more just from getting from A to B. What the secret about greenways is, don't be intent on, I've got to start here, I've got to finish there, 3 or 4 hours later, enjoy the experience. Because that poem was all about the sense of connection between probably our parents and our grandparents, cycling to mass, cycling to GA games, cycling to a dance late at night, and that's what the Greenway Network captures right now. It's a chance to slow down, to travel safely, because they're completely segregated. There is no traffic, through beautiful landscapes. Visit towns and communities and places you might never otherwise visit, other than being on that Greenway Network. So it's for families looking for a day out, a couple planning a weekend away, somebody who just lives in a city and wants just to get a few hours of fresh air and exercise. Okay. Thankfully enough.
0: Yeah, you do make it sound lovely, because people might think as well, oh, I'm not like a professional enough cyclist or have enough gear to be going on a greenway, but it's for everyone, yeah?
1: It's for everyone. And thankfully, along the more developed greenway networks now, particularly those that have been in existence for maybe 10 or 15 years, there's a whole plethora of services available to you. You don't even need a bike, because if you go to many of these places now, and you can join these greenways at designated parking points all along, say, for example, from Waterford to Dungarvan, from Westport to Wacol, and at each of those locations, more often than not, there's somebody hiring bikes, and you can hire a normal acoustic bike, as I call them. You can also hire an electric bike. You can hire an electric bike for two. You can hire a bike that has a trailer to pull your young children along behind you. There are numerous bike hire options. So the communities along these greenways, Brendan, have responded with huge enthusiasm and ingenuity to provide the services that people are looking for. So there is no reason right now where, if you're looking at perhaps doing something interesting and maybe new next weekend, and you don't have to be that, you know, Sean Kelly or Stephen Roach or Lara Gillespie, you can be just that person who maybe has the bike stuck in the back of the garage for the last 10 or 15 years. And then, you know something, I'm going to take it out. I'm going to pump up those tires and I'm going to take it along a greenway somewhere in Ireland. And with that 750 kilometre network, increasingly, you don't have to travel very far.
0: Okay, so let's take you mentioned a few types of people there. So families with kids first. What greenway would you recommend for that?
1: It would have to be the Waterford Greenway. It's a really, really special place. It's 46 kilometres from Waterford City to Dungarvan. But as I say, you don't have to do, if you wanted to do 5 kilometres, that's an option. But it's along a former railway line connecting those two beautiful towns. It's a journey that's packed with adventure, history, spectacular scenery. And there's a beautiful, you can cycle through the Ballyvoyle Tunnel, which children often take the opportunity to scream their heads off as they're going through the tunnel. And that's a wonderful thing to witness and see. You can cross over massive viaducts that kind of hang high above the local countryside. There are numerous playgrounds along the way, believe it or not. There are lovely places to stop and have an ice cream or a cup of coffee. And as I say, you don't even need to bring your own bike. There's multiple hire centres all along that route, and you can possibly, if you want to stay in Dungarvan, it's a fantastic base for the weekend. A lot of family friendly hotels, and as I say, a whole almost a service industry now that has arisen around that greenway. And I was on it with my wife Niamh about, I suppose now it's 3 or 4 years ago, but you came across groups of children and teenagers cycling on their own. And just that gaggle of noise and laughter and fun, because their parents could trust that while they were on that, the only thing they were going to encounter was other bicycles, and it's perfectly safe. So it's a real, I think, you know, anybody
0: is it
1: who
0: reasonably
1: brings their
0: flat as well.
1: It's completely flat.
0: Okay.
1: Yeah.
0: Okay.
1: But de facto, it's built on an old rail line, so you know, by definition, it's flat. And actually, there's a little section there of the what they call the Sewer Valley Railway, where they have an old railway carriage converted into a cafe, and children can go and get a sense of what one of those carriages looked like 50 or 100 years ago. It's just a place where you can relax, know that it's safe, and everybody, I suppose, kind of finishes the day wanting to do it all over again. That's the sense that I got from the families that were on that route that day, and from all of the families I've spoken to.
0: The picture in my head now is absolutely idyllic, but I am picturing it when it's not raining and the sun is out. Yeah. Okay. What about a romantic getaway for a couple then? What would be a good greenway for that?
1: For that, Brendan, I think we have to head west to the original, and I would still argue the best. I'm somewhat biased in that, but the Great Western Greenway in County Mayo is just stunning. You've Clew Bay on one side, you've Kilpatrick.
0: Where are you starting?
1: You're starting, I would suggest, it starts in Westport. It finishes on Achill, beautiful Achill Island. But my advice, if you were perhaps going to pop that fundamental question at some point in the near future, would be go to Mulranny, because there's a beautiful hotel there, the Mulranny Park Hotel. It overlooks Mulranny Bay. It's an extraordinary strand there. But Mulranny is essentially the halfway point. So if you go stay in Mulranny, you can take one day, maybe cycle back into Newport and Westport. It's about 18 kilometres to Newport and roughly another about 30 in total to Westport. That's one day done. You can go into
0: 30
1: Westport.
0: 30 in total, as in like 30 there and back.
1: Yeah. And then if you want, the next day, head into Achill, onto beautiful Achill Island, one of the most beautiful sections of that route. The landscape becomes, as you might expect, a bit wilder. The Atlantic comes into view. And the biggest mistake people make is treating that greenway and indeed others as something to be completed rather than enjoyed. So slow down, it's completely traffic free. And when you get onto Achill Island, again, another location brilliantly served for anybody on their bikes or for tourists in general. There's a stunning campsite on Keel Beach. And then if you want to go on a little further to Keen Beach, you can relive some scenes from the Banshees of Inisherin on that beautiful beach as well. But Brendan, if you're really want to push the boat out, there is one other option for the romantic weekend away, and that's Ballinahinch Castle in the heart of Connemara. Because right now, Galway County Council are planning to develop a greenway connecting Galway City and Clifton. But there are actually sections of that live right now and cyclable. So in Ballinahinch Castle, again, beautiful luxury stay in the heart of beautiful Connemara. But there's a 9 kilometre stretch of the greenway that kind of begins and ends around Ballinahinch Castle. So that would be a particularly spectacular romantic weekend away in the west of Ireland if you were contemplating popping the question.
0: Okay. So let's talk about then people who just maybe want a taste of it to try it out, because I think there's text coming in now and people are going, this sounds fabulous. So if you're living, say if you're living in Dublin and you wanted to just take a few hours or a day out on a greenway, what's the sitch?
1: Thankfully, Dublin is becoming exceptionally well served by greenways and cycleways. For example, there's the Dodder Greenway that has been recently developed. You can go out along by the Dodder, then you can go through Kiltipper Park and onto Borna Breena. That's a lovely day out. If you're living in the north of the city, you can hop on the canal Greenway at Crow Park and maybe go out to Castleknock for a coffee and an ice cream and back in again. All along by the Dublin Bay, we're seeing the development of a fantastic greenway there as well, starting in Sutton and finishing in Sandy Cove. And ultimately, that would be complete, probably, hopefully, within the next 4 to 5 years. That would be a phenomenal trip out along beautiful Dublin Bay.
0: We need to face back towards the bay more in Dublin, don't we? It's such an incredible amenity. If you were in any other European city that had a bay like that, swimming spots next to the city, everything, we don't give it enough love. And of course, Cork, the fantastic Harbour Greenway there, and Cork is a place that is embracing the harbour.
1: It is. Have you been on it? It's wonderful. It starts at the marina, goes out towards Passage West, and again, it's along by the water. It's embracing the water, embracing the sea. It's a perfect escape after work, or if you want to head off on a Sunday morning. There's also one that I was on about 3 years ago from Carrigaline to Crosshaven, and again, that brings you through some of the finest coastal scenery in the country.
0: Okay.
1: And they showcase Cork, they showcase maritime history. They're on the doorstep for people who want to.
0: And the fantastic marina market to stop or end it then for food and coffee and stuff. Kieran Cannon, then you transported us away there. I feel like I've had a Greenway holiday. Thank you so much. And a texter points out that walking the Greenway is also an option. Cycling is an option. And absolutely. Okay, that's it for today. You can listen back to all the conversations from today's show on the RTE Radio app or wherever you get your podcast.

Today's show was produced by Alan Torney. The series producer is Tessa Delahanty. Research was by A.B. Philbin Bowman. Janice Furphy was the broadcast coordinator. Gar Duffy was on sound. Do stay tuned for Saturday with Cormac O'Hara. But I think we've time for this today, and we'll get to the trumpet. It's time for Love and Alone Again, or...

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1: RTE News with Susan Jackson. Good afternoon. The United States and Iran have traded fresh attacks overnight, with American forces striking Iranian radar sites on the Strait of Hormuz and Iran retaliating against U.S. bases in Kuwait and Bahrain. It comes as two Lebanese army officers and a soldier were killed in an Israeli strike on a military vehicle in southern Lebanon, an incident Israel says it's investigating. Our deputy foreign editor, Edmund Heafy, reports.
2: The killing of Lebanese army soldiers by Israeli forces is a deeply uncomfortable one for all sides. Lebanon's army is not a party to this conflict. It has been attempting to deploy to the south of the country as part of a fragile ceasefire arrangement, positioning itself between Israeli forces and the Iran-backed Hezbollah in an effort to prevent further escalation. That it is now taking casualties from Israeli strikes will make that mission considerably harder. The Israeli military says it targeted the vehicle after identifying a threat to its forces, and that there were indications Hezbollah was preparing to fire from the area. It comes on a day of fresh exchanges between the US and Iran. American strikes on Iranian radar sites on the Strait of Hormuz, Iranian retaliation against US bases in Kuwait and Bahrain, air raid sirens sounding across the Gulf. It is the latest reminder that, nearly 100 days into this war, the path to a lasting peace deal looks as treacherous as ever.
1: The circus ringmistress Marion Fawcett has died at the age of 71. Miss Fawcett was known for her work with the family-run Fawcett Circus, which was set up by her great-grandfather. Her family said she died in hospital in Dublin last night after being ill for some time. Karen Creed reports.
3: Marion Fawcett was well known as a ringmistress of Fawcett Circus, a long-running family business that was set up by her great-grandfather. In her childhood, Marion made her debut in the ring at just 18 months old. She went on to perform as an aerialist and contortionist. In the 70s, she made a move from the circus into mainstream entertainment, performing in cabaret shows in London and on television and stage. She was also part of the girl group Sheba, which represented Ireland in the Eurovision Song Contest in 1981. After returning to the family business, she toured with Fawcett's up until April of this year. She also co-presented The Big Top, a variety show aired on RTE in the 90s. Her family said she was the face of Fawcett's and meticulous with circus performances.

0: performance. They say she will be best remembered for her singing, acting and entertainment, and also her dedication to family.
1: Residents of St. Petersburg in Russia were told not to leave their homes this morning after a large-scale Ukrainian drone attack targeted the city. The attack came a day after the Russian President Vladimir Putin refused an offer to meet the Ukrainian President Volodymyr Zelensky. Mr. Zelensky said that Ukrainian drones had hit an oil depot in Russia's southern Krasnodar region and a military base near St. Petersburg overnight. It came as Ukrainian authorities reported at least three people had been killed in Russian attacks overnight, while Russian strikes in Ukraine's Kherson region killed five people yesterday. The Palestinian Health Ministry has said that Israeli troops killed a seven-month-old Palestinian baby boy after firing at his parents' vehicle in the occupied West Bank. The baby was killed and his parents were wounded when Israeli troops opened fire in the city of Hebron yesterday evening. Israel's military said a soldier fired at a vehicle after troops believed it was accelerating towards them. Pope Leo has begun a week-long visit to Spain, marking his first trip to an EU country outside Italy. Speaking upon his arrival, he said sexual abuse within the Catholic Church remained an open wound. The pontiff is due to meet victims of sexual abuse by members of the Catholic clergy during his visit. While in Spain, the pontiff will also inaugurate a new tower in Barcelona's Sagrada Familia Basilica and will meet migrants and organisations dedicated to helping them.
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1: Outbreaks of rain and drizzle will continue to clear eastwards, lingering in Ulster and North Leinster for much of the day. A clearance to scattered showers will spread from the west, with some sunny spells breaking through in the afternoon and evening. Highest temperatures of 12 to 16 degrees. And that's all from the newsroom for the moment.
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4: On today's programme, a Sláintecare standoff between maternity hospitals and the Minister for Health as Rotunda defies calls to stop private care under public-only contracts. The Climate Change Advisory Council calls for more targeted grants for EVs. New EU migration laws come into effect in this country next week, but how will deportations and monitoring change? And renewed calls to boycott the Ireland-Israel tie. The number for your text is 51551, WhatsApp 0870 32 32 32, and you can email quite simply saturday@rte.ie. On today's panel, Robert Troy, Fianna Fáil TD for Longford, Westmeath and Minister of State with responsibility for financial services and insurance. Claire Curran is a Sinn Féin TD for Roscommon Galway, and Richard Boyd Barrett is a People Before Profit TD for Dunleady. You can text the programme right now, but let's start with the escalating controversy between the government and the Rotunda Maternity Hospital, because last night, after an EGM, the board of the Rotunda decided to maintain its stance, that is, to allow public-only consultants to offer private care on site. Now, those consultants who are on public-only contracts, the new Sláintecare contracts, effectively, they are supposed to, according to the government side, remain on a public-only offering. But the Rotunda has said they are allowed to offer private care. Now, this sets up a serious standoff between the Rotunda and the National Maternity Hospital on one side, and the Minister for Health, Jennifer Carroll McNeill, who has very publicly and very clearly demanded an end to private care for consultants on a public-only contract. Minister, can I get your reaction to the EGM and the Rotunda and what they're saying now? We stand by our decision, effectively.
5: Well, look, the first thing to say is, you know, these public-only contracts were essential policy under Sláintecare. Sláintecare was a health policy that was signed up to, I think, by all parties of the Oireachtas. We want to ensure that those with the greatest medical need get access to care, not dependent on how wealthy or how you can afford care. I think these contracts have largely been successful somewhere in the region.

0: And 69% of consultants have signed up to this. There's about 1,600 who have yet to sign up. And over time, as contracts expire, as people retire...
1: Yeah. So we don't want, the context or the history lesson.
0: Well, I think it's important to put it into context so your listeners know.
1: So on the immediate question, will you allow the Rotunda to allow public-only consultants offer private care?
0: Well, I think Minister Karen McNeill is right. The contract is clear. Public-only contracts, people who signed up to them, signed up saying that they will not be providing private care in public hospitals.
1: But they're not backing down now.
0: Well, there is a mechanism there, as I understand it, in terms of a service level agreement, whereby if people fail to honour their contract, there will be consequences.
1: What does that mean? What are the consequences?
0: Well, there are a number of consequences. Withholding funding is one. And I think the minister is right. People signed up to a contract knowing what the terms and conditions were, and those terms and conditions have to be enforced.
1: So
0: and for those who don't wish to enforce the terms and conditions, there has to be consequences.
1: Okay, so let me bring in Claire Curran here of Sinn Féin and Richard Boy Barry. Claire, defunding is now brought back onto the table very clearly again. Is that the right course of action?
2: I think that's the last thing that we should be talking about. We need to get this issue resolved, and for women and families looking in, this will be of concern. So I think it's quite obvious, what is a public-only contract? It's a public-only contract. You sign up for it. I think it's worth €250,000. You sign up for it, you honour the contract. And where there's issues outside of that in terms of private care, we need to get round the table, and that needs to be sorted out, because this issue cannot be allowed to go on and on and on. We need to have it sorted out. But, you know, consultants that signed up to this contract, I presume, and we'd all like to think, they signed up in good faith. They get a lot of money out of it. But this issue needs to be sorted out for women. The other issue is, of course, you have women that have had babies previously. They've had a consultant. That consultant may not be available to them anymore. There are issues that are there in terms of all of that. And that's why if there's issues outside of the contract, they need to be dealt with. But this needs to be dealt with very quickly. And I don't think anyone should be putting on the table.
1: Do you support defunding then?
2: Because if the
1: National Maternity Hospital say, we continue and will continue to allow public-only consultants offer private care, what should be done?
2: They need to get around the table. HSE management, the minister and the Rotunda, we need to get around the table, and whatever issues are outside of the public-only contract need to be resolved. I've heard all week in terms of the Rotunda saying they have legal advice that says they're allowed to do this. I don't know if that's right or wrong. I don't know the ins and outs of the contract, but they're very much steeped in that as their position, and they have legal advice that backs them up.
1: Barrett,
2: so
1: let me bring
2: that
1: you in
2: needs
1: here.
2: To be resolved.
1: The minister, quite clearly speaking with David McCulley yesterday on this programme, said that is in very exceptional and extraordinary circumstances where the government would sign off on allowing private care, I think something like a pandemic or whatever the case may be. What is your reaction to what's happening here then?
3: Well, look, people for profit fundamentally disagree with a two-tier access to health, whether it's maternity or obstetric care, gynecology or any health care shouldn't depend on your ability to pay private insurance or the size of your pocket. So we're against two-tier health, and therefore the idea that these consultants are refusing to abide by the terms of the public-only contract is completely unacceptable.
1: They say this is about the best possible care. After the EGM, they issued a statement, and all
3: everybody should get the best possible care. There shouldn't be two standards of care dependent on whether you have private health insurance.
1: Okay, but in fairness to them, the consultants are saying that the demand for this kind of choice is coming from the patients, the mothers.
3: No, it shouldn't be subsidised by the public system, because everybody, the ordinary people of this country who don't have access to private health care, are subsidising people to get a different standard of healthcare who happen to have private health insurance. That's unacceptable, right? That's my view. Now, what should be done about it? Obviously, the government have to crack the whip on this.
1: What does that mean?
3: Well, I think, doing anything that might jeopardise maternity services can't be done, self-evidently, but on the other hand, there has to be a cracking of the whip. So I would say, well, let's find out what the explanations are, but if necessary, fines should be issued on those who are refusing to abide by the terms of the contracts.
1: Surely, that can't be acceptable to any consultants who are very much needed. Minister, can I come back to you? by the system. We need more consultants, not fewer.
3: But just to be clear, the public-only contract gives a salary scale of between 230,000 and 280,000. Now, that's a lot of money. So the idea that the people won't abide by the terms of that very well-paid contract because they want to make even more money is fairly shocking, to be honest.
1: The other serious question raised here, and I think the Minister herself mentioned it as the crux of the whole thing, really, Minister, is that consultants operating privately on public-only contracts, are they covered by state insurance? Yeah. Do we know if they are?
0: The first point I'd make is nobody forced any consultant to sign up to this contract. And that's why I put it in context when I said at the beginning that 69% have signed up, 1,600 are yet to sign up. And those 1,600 who are yet to sign up, there is provision within those contracts to operate a private practice in public facilities. But what we're talking about here is consultants who freely signed up to a contract knowing full well that they would be prohibited from operating private practice in public facilities. That's a matter of fact. Mm-hmm. They signed that knowingly, willingly, and without any duress. So I think Minister Karen McNeill is dead right, and she's expecting a response back from the Rotunda this coming week.
1: Well, they've got the response already. I mean, you have got the response, and I have it here, the statement from the Emergency General Meeting last night at the Rotunda Board. Let me read you the very first line of that. And in a way, it kind of pulls away any notion that this is a fleeting decision or something that has happened almost without thought. Because listen to the first line. The board of the Rotunda met today, that's yesterday, to discuss the September 2024 board decision to continue to allow private practice for public-only consultant contract holders and to consider the merits, risks and consequences of that decision. This discussion, they say, was also informed by current Department of Health and HSE direction and correspondence on this issue. And they say they've written directly to the Minister to seek a meeting to explain the rationale and impact of the decision and to seek a way forward to resolve the issue for the common good of all patients. So this is a decision the board have made and the consultants are making after clear, deep consideration and reflection.
0: Well, I'm not going to preempt the meeting of the Minister with the board whenever that takes place, but I think the Minister has been abundantly clear in her position, in the government's position. Public-only contracts, it states clearly that you're prohibited from operating a private practice in a public hospital. We have to enforce that. And at the end of the day, like it or not, it's the government's job to initiate policy, initiate legislation, and it's senior public servants to implement that. And there is a responsibility for them to implement the contracts as has agreed and as people has freely, voluntarily signed up for.
1: So I don't think they're under, but based on what you're saying, am I right in inferring that those consultants are not operating under state insurance then? They don't have insurance if they're operating privately in a public hospital.
3: It seems hard to believe that they would be doing operations without any insurance, though.
1: But doesn't that seem the import of what's being said by the Minister? No, Robert?
0: Well, my understanding is that people operating under all contracts would continue to have the liability insurance. People operating under new contracts may not have. But that doesn't mean that somebody doing it may not have opted to get their own insurance. And you would imagine somebody would ensure that they are covered.
1: Well, hang on now, because this was discussed by the Minister publicly yesterday. And the idea behind the state insurance, the state indemnity, is that the liability and the burden is so high that it's almost impossible for any one hospital or even one consultant to take on that level of insurance themselves. So we're in a quandary here where there is legal uncertainty, Claire, would you agree, that a public-only consultant, that consultant with a public-only contract, if he or she is operating privately, may be operating without insurance?
2: And I think that's the number one issue that we need clarified, and clarified urgently, because that is something that would naturally cause alarm. And I mean, it makes sense. If you signed up to a public only contract, you're bound by that contract. I don't know if there's consequences in that contract in terms of if there are breaches, but there clearly are breaches where you're working outside of that. And I mean, we're either all signed up for Sláinte Care and in support of it, or we aren't. And if we are, then this is the direction that we're taking, and it

0: It is about care, medical care, no matter how much money you have in your pocket. And it's about universal health care. But this issue needs to be resolved, and it needs to be resolved quickly. And looking at the statement that's been released, we're not going in the right direction.
1: Yeah, they could issue fines, though, on the individual. The individuals who are breaching the contract.
2: But whether it's fines, though, or let me go back to what the Minister has said in this programme, which is reiterating what the Minister for Health has said previously, and that's the idea of defunding the hospital. Isn't that effectively...
1: But it wouldn't be better to target the people who are breaching the thing rather than hit the hospital services?
2: It's a board and hospital decision.
3: You asked me,
2: Minister, isn't that effectively shutting down the hospital if 90% of the funding comes from the state?
3: No, that's one option. There are other options. There's a service level agreement there. And what I'm clearly saying is that service level agreement should be implemented. And there shouldn't be any ambiguity here. This is very clear. And it beggars belief, people who are highly educated, who sign up willingly to a contract, knowing what the terms and conditions of the contract, are now somehow feel that they can absolve themselves of that responsibility. That is wrong, and we cannot allow that happen. And we must ensure that these contracts are implemented to the letter of the law. And if the hospital board don't wish to do that, then there has to be consequences. One is withholding cash. That may be the nuclear option,
2: which,
3: but there's other options.
2: Effectively in shutting down the hospital, isn't it?
3: In terms of maybe there's a fine, maybe it's withholding cash for further capital investment. But there are options there, and those options need to be examined, and we need to ensure that the contracts are operated as I keep saying, freely and voluntarily signed up.
2: Has the government got legal advice to say that it is absolutely clear under the Sláintecare contract that it is public only? Because the disagreement seems to rest upon one provision, one section of that contract, the service level agreement, which it seems the consultants and the hospital, maternity hospitals, are saying does allow private care.
3: And I think you finish off, as you mentioned earlier on, Cormac, by saying in exceptional circumstances. I can't honestly answer that. I'm not a member of Cabinet, so I don't know whether they have legal advice or what the Attorney General's advice is on that. But the Minister, who is Minister of Responsibility for Health, has been clear in the government's position on this, and that is that there is not provision within the new contracts to operate a private practice in a public hospital.
2: Isn't this fight a fight for the future of Sláintecare, effectively? Because if you allow a dilution or a derogation here to allow for private work, then
1: it'll unravel the whole thing.
2: Won't it, Minister?
1: It'll unravel the whole thing. If they get away with this, it'll unravel the move towards a single tier of healthcare.
2: So you think so? This is the canary in the coal mine for you, Richard Boyd-Barrett?
1: Without a shadow of a doubt. And, that's why I'm saying this has to be carried through, because otherwise we will retain the two-tier system, and because other consultants will say, well, we're going to do the same. Now, if there's a weakness in the contract that the government signed up in a public-only contract, which should be self-explanatory that it's public-only, but if it turns out now the government had actually let loopholes in that contract, well, that would be serious mistake by the government.
2: Well, that would be extremely serious, because that would be the government failing to ensure a public-only or a universally public health care system that everyone, every party has signed up to, Minister.
3: Yeah, and I don't think anyone is suggesting that these contracts are weak. I think what is happening here, and I'm not sure, an audit has to be done in terms of to quantify exactly how many people or how many instances this has happened. It may be in a very minor, small number of cases. That doesn't make it any more correct. But I think Minister Karen McNeill has been very strong on this. The directive has been issued, the HSC has been warned, she is awaiting, and I know Cormac, you read out the statement that has been issued by the board, but ultimately a letter is going to the Minister this week, and I think she will forcefully implement the intention behind these public contracts.
2: I think you're right. The Minister has been extremely strong, but to be fair, so has the Rotunda Hospital here, and neither side seems to be backing down, and it's hard to see where the compromise is without one side backing down. And if it is a fight for the future of Sláintecare, then I think everyone in the country is going to be watching this like a hawk. Let me read some of the text here to 51551. I do not understand why the doctors in the rotunda signed the contract in the first place. They were not forced to sign it. It's not right that they take the extra money.

0: comes with the contract and then refuse to abide by the terms, says one listener. Joanne says, it's simple. They've signed the contract, a legally binding agreement with both rights and responsibilities. If the HSE didn't pay them their stated salary as per their contract, they'd cry breach. Works both ways, says Joanne. Angela, why is it only maternity hospitals have to sign up to this? Well, it's actually it's a public only contract for consultants across the board. Yes. This disagreement happens to be within two maternity hospitals. Another listener says, why not just hire different consultants that will abide by the new contract, and that those who do not want to go set up privately? And one more, 40% of people in the country have private health insurance and opt for private maternity care. Their voices are lost. Not one mention of women's choice in this. And that is a question, listener, I did put earlier on in the discussion. 51551 for your text on this. I'm with Richard Boyd Barrett. I'm with Minister Robert Troy of Fianna Fáil and Claire Curran of Sinn Féin. Let's move on for the moment. Next week, the EU Migration Pact comes into effect in Ireland. The aim of it is to speed up deportations and that process, and also creates a uniform EU-wide system for removals. But it has caused much controversy. The creation of so-called return hubs outside of the European Union to hold deportees before they are deported and in back to their own country, and the power to search people's homes as well. Also, the government parties are doing deals with the far right, fascists and racists, according to some of the opposition in the European Parliament, to get this over the line. Among the big changes here are the power to search homes, as I mentioned, Minister, and the mandatory border screening. So, do we have the resources in place as of next week to screen at every airport and port in the country?
1: I think what is critically important is that we have a rules-based immigration system. And what we have seen in the last 2 years is that we have almost a third reduction in the number of people facing or seeking international protection in Ireland, because there has been an increase presence of Gardaí at our ports, because processing times has, in terms of people seeking international protection, has speeded up. But this is not just a challenge at national level. This is a European challenge, and that is why we have signed into this, which is a coordinated actions to ensure that we ensure that people who have a legitimacy to seek international protection can have their application process in a timely fashion, and those who do not are returned
0: expeditiously. But can I ask you, you've stepped up GOR, the presence at ports and so on, but a central pillar of this new rule, a new law that comes into effect next week, is that there would be mandatory border screening. So my question is quite simple. Do we have a police presence or an authority presence in every single port and airport in the country? And how will this be applied on the north-south border?
1: Well, what we want to ensure is that this new reforms will result in new applications on applicants, as you said, including screen and biometric identification, to ensure that decisions will be made within 3 to 6 months, as opposed to the current position in the last number of years, and that applicants are returned to their first country within the EU. Data sharing is also a key element of this. The resources will be beefed up over time, but we have already seen the additional resources at our ports, at our airports,
0: okay,
1: and changes to the system delivering results in terms of the reduction in numbers of people seeking international protection.
0: Okay, so beefed up over time, Claire Curran, but not necessarily.
1: They've been reduced by a third in the last 2 years,
0: yeah,
1: and we need to ensure that people who are coming here to play the system or to exploit any potential weakness, that those people are returned to their country of origin, and only people who have legitimacy to come here are allowed to
0: remain. Claire Curran, the core of the presence will be beefed up over time, not necessarily from when the new law comes into effect next week. Are you any clearer as to how this will operate north-south? Because it is a border with the UK.
2: Yeah, and that's one of the issues that we would have raised when we debated the International Protection Bill and when the pact was first cited back in 2024, I think it was. And one of the issues we would have raised is the fact that the

Act ignores the unique situation that's here in Ireland, and that is that one part of the island is not an EU member state and we have a common travel area. So that question is not answered in terms of how our unique position actually ties into this. And the pact is due to come into force in a

0: is we didn't need the pact to do what we need to do and to fix the issues we've had here. And the issues primarily have been the length of time it takes to process applications, which is about beefing up resources. We don't need the pact to do that. And the length of time for appeals. Again, we didn't need the pact to do that.
1: What the pact is quite clear on are mandatory checks at borders. So would you put mandatory checks at the north-south border, or where would you put them?
0: Well, that's the very reason why we oppose the pact. We oppose the International Protection Bill.
1: But it's law now.
0: But we've asked those questions. Those questions haven't been answered.
1: Where would you put the checks?
0: That's a question for government. Where are they going to put the checks? They've signed up to the pact.
1: Where should the checks go?
0: You wouldn't expect us to be able to answer that question. We haven't signed up
1: Richard.
0: To it.
1: Let Richard in, and I'll come back to you later, I promise.
2: See, I have quite a different view. I'm against the pact because, as far as I'm concerned, European governments and our government are whipping up, in a very cynical and deliberate way, unnecessary, unjustified fear about immigrants and asylum applications across Europe in an exercise really in performative cruelty to deflect away from, to lean into the far-right narratives and to deflect away from their own failures on a whole series of fronts, whether it's cost of living, housing, and the issues that are actually affecting ordinary people. And the consequence, of course, is effectively doing away with the rights, the human rights of people looking for asylum.
1: But it's law now.
2: And bringing things...
1: It is law. So it's how you implement it, not a retrospective look at deliberation.
2: As far as I'm concerned, there's many unanswered questions about the question of, for example, legal representation for people, whether their human rights are going to be upheld. And I think there's a wider debate where, instead of whipping up unjustified fears about immigrants, we should recognise that without immigrants in this country, our health services wouldn't operate.
1: We're talking about illegal immigration here.
2: The numbers are... very small.
1: We've been told by figures in the government side that 4 out of 5 people after a deportation order abscond or remain illegally. Now that's a broken system that needs to be fixed, isn't it?
2: I haven't heard those particular figures before, but I mean, I don't see how people would even be surviving, quite frankly. I suspect they're just leaving the country.
1: In the vast majority
2: of cases, I suspect they're leaving the country because they wouldn't be entitled to anything when that happens.
1: So, Minister, let me go back to the standout question here, really. And if it is a mandatory check, what do you do north-south?
3: Well, I think, this is one of the reasons why we've had such an increase in the number of people seeking international protection over the last number of years, is because a failure, number one, because there was a big change in terms of how migration was being dealt with in the UK, and we saw people coming over the border through Belfast, down over the border. I don't think any one of us would be suggesting that we put checkpoints on the border again, but we do need to work with the Northern Executive, of where Clare's party is the First Minister, to ensure that they are having checks on at their ports and at their airports to make sure that people coming in through the north are not illegal.
1: Seeking illegal immigration.
3: And what we also need to do, and we are doing, we have officers at, we've customs and immigration personnel at all our ports, at all our airports. We have seen an increased presence of Gardaí at our ports, at our airports. And as a consequence of that, we have seen a reduction in the number of people coming in seeking international protection. I don't think anybody is saying here that someone who has a legitimacy to seek international protection should be blocked or anyway prevented from doing that.
2: That's the consequence of what you're doing.
3: The people most in need of asylum will actually have the least ability to represent themselves. That's what's going to happen. And what you're trying to do, Richard, is conflate between legal immigration, and everybody acknowledges the very positive contribution people who come to this country through legal immigration system make to our hospitals, to our health, to our economy, to society in general. But we have to have a rules-based system to ensure that we protect the integrity of our borders, but also to ensure that society in general continues to support immigration in our country.
1: Should it be the same for illegal Irish in the US?
3: I think what yeah. we have
2: there's
3: to

0: double standard. There's the double standard.
1: Well, what we have been trying to do, and many governments, including this government and previous governments, have been trying to work with the authorities in the US to regulate people who have gone to the US illegally.
2: While you deport
1: ago.
2: Illegals here,
1: and what we did, is that not a double standard? No, what you have to remember, Cormac, in I think it's about 3 or 4 years ago, there was an amnesty brought into this country. Acknowledging that people were here for a long period of time and they had the opportunity to regulate themselves.
2: Okay.
1: We can't have a situation whereby we continue to allow people enter the country illegally. We have to have a rules-based system.
2: All right.
1: And that's what this is about. It's a rules-based system, a coordinated approach, because it's not just a national issue. This is a European issue, and the best and the most effective way to deal with it is at across at a European level.
2: Robert Troy, Fianna Fáil, Claire Curran, Sinn Féin, Richard Boyd Barrett of People Before Profit, going to take a really short break. After the break, we'll discuss fresh calls to boycott the Ireland-Israel match.
3: A sporty motor to impress Eileen on your first date? 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We've got a Skoda for that. 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We've got a Skoda for that. 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You've guessed it. 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
2: Very welcome back. I'm with Minister Robert Troy of Fianna Fáil in our Athlone studio alongside Claire Curran of Sinn Féin there, and in studio here is Richard Boyd Barrett of People Before Profit. Renewed calls this week for the Ireland-Israel match to be boycotted. The government minister has imposed a travel ban on two right-wing Israeli ministers and called for more sanctions from the EU, and they've also supported RTE in boycotting the Eurovision. So why not do the same and support the FAI in boycotting this match?
1: Well, I think the first point I'd make is that football is above politics, and the government has been doing more than many other European governments in terms of support for the cause of Palestine, recognising the state of Palestine, extending aid. And when I met the Palestinian ambassador before Christmas of last year, she actually thanked me on behalf of the government in terms of what has been done. And what the government has said quite clearly is, in recognising the independence of the FAI, they will support their decision. And I think the FAI are in a very difficult position. I think they're very uncomfortable. We know that last year they put forward a motion for the exclusion of Israel. And unfortunately, there was very few countries that supported that motion. So they're in a difficult position. I don't believe they want to be playing this game either. But obviously, they are bound by the rules of their own organisation.
2: In a way, it shouldn't have got to this, says a lot of people, among them Richard Boyd Barrett, the trade unionist in the UK, Mick Lynch. He wrote about it in the Irish Times, I think, this week. But football is above politics.
13: Well, that's complete nonsense. I mean, of course, Russia
4: was excluded

0: when Poland and a couple of other countries in Eastern Europe made the decision not to play them. And that prompted FIFA and UEFA to ban Russia from sport. And I think our government and most governments supported that move, right? So this is double standards by the government. And what we're getting, see, what the government are doing on Palestine is speaking out of both sides of their mouth.
1: But on this particular issue, what should happen?
0: But this is an instance of them speaking out of both sides of their mouth. You see, they put tokenistic bans on two ministers who weren't planning to come to Ireland, I suspect, anyway. Two vile individuals,
1: this
0: by the way.
1: The symbolism is very powerful, though.
0: Oh, yeah. Why is Netanyahu banned? I mean, these people should be arrested if they even stepped anywhere near the country. Why did the government vote down sanctions a few weeks ago when we brought in a bill because the government wants to actually say there's a few bad apples in the Israeli regime, but fundamentally they're trying to normalise a regime that is guilty of genocide, and that's why they won't support the boycott of the football match. And it is the Irish government who are in effect putting pressure on the FAI. The FAI have made clear they would rather not play this game, and that they think Israel shouldn't be part of international competition.
1: They would say what should happen in this?
0: The government could take the pressure off the FAI by simply saying we are not issuing visas to the Israeli team to come to this country because we're boycotting a regime.
1: That'd be one way to do it. Claire Curran, should that be done?
2: Well, number one, we shouldn't be hosting Israel in the autumn and we shouldn't be playing them. And if there is a financial penalty, and there will be, then yes, the state should cover it. God above, I think that's the least we could do. I think we may have been thanked for recognising the state of Palestine. We won't be thanked by those in Palestine and those who support the people of Gaza for hosting Israel in our state come autumn. It shouldn't happen. And Richard is right. UEFA and FIFA, they dumped Russia and Belarus out of both immediately. What is the difference in terms of what Russia is doing in Ukraine versus what Israel is doing in Palestine? Slaughtering men, women and children every hour, every day, and they're allowed to just get on with it, and then we're expected to host their national team and fly their flag in our stadium in the autumn. It should not happen.
1: Is there a difference, Minister? I mean, would you advocate or endorse a match against Israel, for example, in Dublin?
3: I don't believe there's any difference in terms of what Israel is doing in Palestine and what Russia is doing in the Ukraine. The fundamental difference is the response by the international community. There was a unified response from a European level to what Russia was doing to Ukraine. There's not a unified response at a European level.
2: There is in Ireland, though.
3: There's not a unified response at a European level.
1: Would
3: that
1: you
3: is
1: not
3: the difference.
1: Stand by your principles, though.
3: That is the difference.
1: Do you think it's genocide, though? If it's genocide, why not stand by your principles and say this is what we believe in this country?
3: And we have done. And we have
1: not
3: done on multiple occasions. But what we're saying here is we recognise the independence of the FAI. We will support them. And it's not just simply about a fine. Like, what else is at play here is, you know, points deductions, yeah, is rankings. Yeah. And that's what the FAI are saying themselves. Not me, because
1: why the
3: anyone
1: sigh,
3: that
1: Claire?
3: Knows me, anyone that knows me knows that I'm not a big soccer person. But I wonder who has spoken to the FAI in relation to this. And when you talk about restricting visas, just look at what's happening at an international level from a sporting perspective. The US this week granted visas for Iran to play in the World Cup at the same time when they're bombing Iran, recognising that politics...
1: Are you holding the US as a barometer?
3: No, I'm not. But what I'm saying is... Yeah. The point I'm making is that there is a difference at what you can do at a political level and what can be done at a sporting
0: first of all,
3: level.
0: The minister,
3: and I would hope that the FAI would go back and
0: The minister isn't explaining the double standards when it comes to Russia. And I'll give you another instance, right? The Irish government refused visas to the Yugoslav team during the war in Kosovo on the basis of saying that Ireland shouldn't be playing a football match against a team that was engaged, whose country was involved in ethnic cleansing in Kosovo, right? That was a decision of the Irish government. I think it was a Fianna Fáil government at the time. So, again... politics did come into play, and of course the truth is politics is at play, and what we are talking about here is a regime that is in the dock for genocide, and where every single Israeli player would come over here would have served with the Israeli military, a military machine that is guilty of holding down a brutal system of apartheid, is now in the dock for genocide, and the Irish government is seriously going to apply a different standard to a regime, frankly, whose crimes exceed even even the crimes that led Russia to be excluded or Yugoslavia to be excluded, but suddenly, but a different set of rules to allow this brutal regime play football. It's in this country.
1: Can
0: it's
1: I
0: outrageous.
1: Ask you a minute, is it distasteful, Minister, to even bring in points deductions and our footballing standing when we're talking about, on the other side of the table, genocide?
3: But I clearly said what the difference here was between Israel and Russia, and that is the international response.
2: Who cares what the international response is? It's football.
3: Because it was the international bodies that excluded Russia. The FAI.
0: It was actually Poland did it unilaterally before any of them made a decision.
3: But who excluded them? The international bodies.
0: Poland refused to play them. The FAI
3: brought a motion for the exclusion of Israel. I believe one other, if not only two other countries, supported that motion.
1: Okay.
3: The government has been clear they will support the FAI's position, and I would hope and I would expect the FAI are working to try and bring about a resolution, particularly when you see what happened last week in terms of the match against Qatar, where tennis balls were thrown in on the pitch. They're in a difficult position, and
0: you've put them in that position, Minister.
3: No, we haven't.
0: The government have, because you refuse to take any sort of principled action against this.
1: Well, it's likely to be a barbaric state. I believe it's likely to be raised in the Thal again next week, and it has been ongoing, this discussion in public, on the public airwaves and on pages over the last number of weeks, and probably will continue as well. Let's leave it there for the moment. I'll take a really quick break, but if you want an EV and can't afford it and would love a grant, wait for us after the break.
4: 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Mark 50 years of the Grammy Award-winning, chart-topping album with songs like Love's in Need of Today, I Wish and Sir Duke. Live at the National Concert Hall on Friday the 7th of August. 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Stevie Wonder, Songs in the Key of Life with the RTE Concert Orchestra. 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
1: Well, so much talk this week about the extra monies or grants or incentives for people to move from the old car, the old petrol or diesel car, and buy an EV vehicle. But who can afford it, Manny said, with the cost of them? And you need to pony up some money to get the grant in the first place. An awful lot of people can't afford that. I was joined before I came on air by Professor at Maynooth University, Peter Thorne, who's member of the Climate Change Advisory Council. And I started by asking him about his thoughts on the new scrappage scheme announced this week.
8: There are aspects of that scrappage scheme that are positive. The rural, they're looking at getting the oldest cars off the streets, but there are other aspects that are perhaps a little optimistic. People driving a 13-year-old car generally doing so because they can't afford to do anything else. And even with 8,500, an electric car, sadly, is probably out of reach for most of those individuals. So I have my doubts about the efficacy of the scheme, but it's certainly heading in the right direction.
1: Is there any way, in your opinion, to target those grants towards the less well-off?
8: Well, you could make much larger grants that are targeted specifically to people given personal circumstances, but that gets very hard. There are also things that are done in other countries, like 0% or very low interest loans, perhaps on longer terms than typical commercial loans, which would open up EV ownership, retrofit, and other climate

0: actions to a far broader range of society. Basically, when you give a grant, you're throwing 5,000, 10,000 to the commercial sector, never to be seen again. And if instead you do loans, when those loans are being repaid, that's money coming back in that you can loan back out. So that money doesn't just disappear. That is recycled time and time again and able to be used to accelerate climate action far more effectively.
1: I want to talk to you about some research by the ESRI that found that there is no evidence really of an urban-rural divide about the attitudes to climate change. What can you tell us about that?
0: So people really do understand that climate change is happening. If you ask people, do they understand climate change is happening and are they concerned? Many of them say they are. But the perversity is, if you ask them, do you think other people are concerned? They think they're less that their peers are less concerned than they are themselves. So we are in a bit of a pickle here, a bit of a fallacy, that we don't believe that people want climate action. People really want climate action, whether it's rural or urban. Now, the solutions might differ depending upon context, but the need for climate action is very clearly understood by Irish citizens.
1: What did the research tell us about a false consensus?
0: So one of the problems with false consensus is that it's also about the media narrative, sadly, and that people get a consensus that people are against or for something, even if they themselves are in a contrary position, and that is an impediment to action and progress.
1: And is that similar then to what the research is saying, that one follows a crowd, and that can be in a good way or a bad way?
0: Yes, and right now we need climate action more than ever. And one of the perversities of climate action is we've dressed it up as climate action when it's actually common sense action. We need to be off fossil fuels because this is the fifth fossil fuel crisis of my lifetime, and we should be off them. We have a viable alternative. Who wants to be in the situation we find ourselves in right here, right now, today, in terms of an economic crisis and possibility of a supply crisis?
1: So what do you make then, which came to like last week, of Ireland not having a climate action plan for 2026 until the autumn of 2026?
0: In a sense, we've been making plans for far too long and we've not been making action. So if it's delayed to make a more focused action plan with fewer actions, but actions that are actually going to happen, and we spend less time writing reports to meet both national and EU requirements and actually spend that time and that effort making substantive gains in climate action, then I'm all for it. If it's just delayed, then that's not a good thing. So it's a slightly nuanced answer.
1: And which one do you believe?
0: I would like to give for now the benefit of the doubt to the government and say that my hope is, because the council has been having discussions with the minister, that the minister is taking on board that we need to see less planning and more action, and that this will be a much more action orientated plan, far fewer actions that are more meetings, more kicking the can down the road, far more of the actual activity.
1: Yeah, and the minister would say, of course, that he's very proactive and he's pointed to real progress that has been made. But while he's having that engagement with you, he's also, he says, negotiating with the European Commission to avoid fines for missing targets.
0: So we're well off track for both our national commitment on carbon budgets 1 and 2, our ambition for 51% reduction by 2030. We're going to manage about half of that, even in the best case scenario, with additional measures. We're well off track also for Fit for 55 contribution, and that's where the various EU fines potentially. Can we negotiate them down? Well, there's always fudge being produced in Brussels, isn't there? But it would be naive to believe that we could get away with zero. And we have historically and on an ongoing basis either paid fines of tens of millions, perhaps 100 million, or foregone payments that we could receive of hundreds, 100 million or so a year, because we have foregone credits because we don't meet our climate targets.
1: Okay. I might ask you one final question quite separately, and this is the European

0: case for Ireland not complying with peat. Is that peat extraction rules? What do you make of that? Is that an indictment of Ireland, or do we have to wait for the outcome?
1: So we have to wait for the legal outcome, but it's important to stress that peat is a huge carbon store. It stores carbon for thousands of years. It is one of the most effective carbon stores we have. It is also a huge water store, which means when it rains too much, it stops it going down the rivers. And when it doesn't rain enough, it releases it into the rivers. So it is imperative that we protect our peatlands, both for climate mitigation, reducing carbon in the atmosphere, but also for climate adaptation, for ensuring we do not get flooded out and we do not get hit by huge impacts when there's droughts.
0: And that's Professor Peter Thorne of the Climate Change Advisory Council. Really briefly, let me go around the panel, and I'll start with you, Richard Boyd-Barrett. Are the extra grants in to move people, to encourage people towards electric vehicles, is that the wrong way to go based on what you've heard there?
2: Yeah, well, it's, I mean, 8,000 out of 50,000 might benefit a few fairly well-off people, but it's not going to make any difference to the majority of people. What we should be investing is in things like much better quality and cheaper, free, in our opinion, public transport. That could actually make a big impact. But to be honest, you see, everybody knows we've had a climate emergency, but they don't think the government, and they're right in my opinion, are serious about it. When you look at the data centres, center issue, right? The government are allowing these data centers that are gobbling up electricity, making a mockery of our targets.
0: But they'll have their own
2: the cost of electricity.
0: Energy sources from now on, the government says. But they're barking up the wrong tree, you say, anyway. But
2: I think they're not serious actually about addressing who are the big polluters and making them pay. And instead, they're obsessed, I think, essentially with making ordinary people pay instead of the just transition we need and the big public investment in things like retrofit, public transport, save as you pay energy schemes, those kind of things that would actually make a substantial difference.
0: Claire Curran, I have people crying out for EVs on my screen here on text, but they can't afford them, they say. Grants, are they the right or wrong way to go?
3: Well, I think grants will suit people that can afford to buy an EV. I mean, 8,500 on the face of it is a good chunk of money. But I mean, EVs are 40,000-50,000 euro. So I think they'll suit people that can afford to buy them anyway. I don't think they'll help people that are driving around in a 13-year-old diesel or petrol car. And there's a focus in terms of this money for rural areas. I mean, rural areas where the charging infrastructure isn't there. We know we have 2,500 public chargers in the state. You look at a country like Denmark, smaller than us, they've 18,000 chargers. So I think for rural areas, we need to be looking more at public transport. We have local link services. I come from West Roscommon. People are crying out for more services, more routes. And I'm constantly being told we don't have the money. Don't have the money to invest.
0: It's a point, Minister, that Niamh has made as well. I live on a street, not able to install an EV charging point, so I'll have to stick to fossil fuel cars. So if you don't have money or if you can't have a charging point, this is no good to you.
4: Well, I think it's targeted people who can make the change. It's targeted older cars which are more polluting cars, and you know, at a 10 million cap, it is a small investment, but it will make a difference. And we have seen the targets for EV ownership has been surpassed for 2025, and people continue to make the transition. Both Claire and Richard focus on the higher end of EV cars. You can buy an EV car now for 25,000 euro. You're focusing on the higher end.
0: Okay.
4: We have seen an increase in the infrastructure. People can put a charge point at home, but more needs to be done. But we are at our lowest level of greenhouse gas emissions in 35 years, despite the fact we have seen significant population increase and significant economic growth. More needs to be done, and it will be done.
0: Time for us to get on the bike here. Minister Robert Troy of Fianna Fáil, Claire Curran of Sinn Féin, and Richard Boyd-Barrett of People Before Profit, thank you very much indeed. A huge thanks to all the listeners for engaging. That's all we have time for. The producer, Nadine Maloney, research by Fiona Donlan, and Paul Murnoch was on sound in Dublin with Paula Murray in our Athlone studio. Stay tuned now for Saturday Sport, a big one with Daz Cahill and Damien O'Mara. Slán.
5: Every GAA season, cameras follow teams on the pitch, but on the sideline is another team. One that's passed on what they learned yesterday to shape those on the pitch today. That's what the game is built on. Because playing it forward isn't just about lifting cups, but lifting a team. And behind every county are those who lift us all. AIB.

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0: Championship for the first time in 3 decades.
1: Far side of the field play, here comes a try score. Record try score is even after adding to his total. James Lowe with the try for Leinster. The final act of the game, from his point of view, certainly, it's like the number 36 bus. You'll be waiting a long time for them, and then all of a sudden, two of them come along in a couple of minutes, and he's out on streaking ahead of Shane Horgan as he gets Leinster's ninth try of this game.
0: Lambourne is relentless and is on challenge and strides away. Another derby for Aidan O'Brien. Lambourne wins, Lazy Griffin second.
2: Hello there and welcome to Saturday Sport. We have commentary matches in hurling and rugby on Leinster's big day. The Leinster hurling final sees Dublin take on Galway in Croke Park. Dublin's last win in Leinster was back in 2013 when they beat the Tribesmen. The final starts at 6 o'clock and we'll have commentary from Marty Morrissey and Kate Kelly. Before that, the McDonagh Cup decider is between neighbours Carlow and Laois. We'll also bring you the news from the day's camogie and ladies football matches. In rugby, Leinster take on the Stormers in the URC semi-final at Lansdowne Road. Leo Cullen's side looking for silverware after the hurt of losing the Champions Cup final in Bilbao a fortnight ago. Kickoff is at 5:30. Our commentary team, Michael Corcoran and Donal Lenehan.
3: We have much more besides. We will reflect on a remarkable night in Cork for the Republic of Ireland women's senior team, who beat Netherlands and maintained hopes of automatic qualification for next summer's World Cup. Karen Duggan and Conan Byrne will be with us. We'll hear as well from Hamir Halgrimsson in the wake of the men's draw against Canada overnight. We have the derby from Epsom. Aidan O'Brien going for a sensational 12th win in the race. We'll have the build-up and hear from Joseph O'Brien, who saddles James J. Braddock. We have the French Open Women's Final, qualification for the Monaco Formula One Grand Prix. All of that and the latest on all the day's sport here on Saturday Sport. We're with you until 8 o'clock. And you're very welcome to the programme. Great to have your company this Saturday afternoon. An awful lot to keep us entertained and informed and intrigued, all going well between now and 8 o'clock. Today's sporting action is already underway into the second half in Rice.

0: Slipping round three of the Tailteann Cup. Advantage with Sligo. They lead London 1-9 to 8 points. There was a 2 o'clock start in Carrick-on-Shannon between Leitrim and Wexford. Wexford with the opening point of the game there in the opening minute. That going the way of Glenn Malone. We have the Women's French Open final scheduled to get underway around now. They're running a few minutes behind schedule. Mira Andreeva and Maya Haflinska in action there. We'll chat more about that later in the programme and keep a keen eye on racing across Punchestown and Epsom in advance of a busy day there. There is really, though, only one place we can start this Saturday afternoon. Fantastic scenes in Páirc Uí last night. A brilliant result for the Republic of Ireland women, beating Netherlands by 3-2. They started the evening knowing that France's win over Poland had seen them secure third place in their World Cup qualification group. That gets an advantageous draw for the playoffs later on this year. Little did we think, in all honesty, that we would end a night finishing second in the group with the prospect of a win away to France on Tuesday, guaranteeing automatic qualification for the World Cup finals in Brazil next summer. We're going to chat to Karen Duggan and Conan Byrne in just a moment's time. But in advance of that, let's hear from the Irish head coach, Carla Ward. But first, last night's match-winning moment.
1: Leanne Kernan on the angle of the area. She'll deliver towards the back post. A Dutch head gets something on it. Still there, Marissa Shiva to send it back in. Patton flicks it on. It's turned in. It's Amber Morris. Magic in the 90th minute. The hero of Glasgow, Amber Morris, has surely won it now for Ireland. Brought it in from close range. What a nice 3-2 to Ireland.
2: Carla Ward, what do you say after that? Coming into this particular series of matches, I say most people would have predicted or hoped that you get to the playoffs. Now you're in a position that you can actually qualify itself. What a remarkable game that was. You must be over the moon.
3: Yeah, look, immensely proud of the group. I think, look, we wanted to step in a way where we were still in the game in the latter stages, and, you know, we wanted to play in a way where we took away their spaces, which we did. We limited their chances. And look, we always had a plan B if we, you know, got to the 70-minute mark and we were still in the game to flip it, go aggressive. I'm not sure anyone thought I would go that aggressive with that many forward-thinking players on the pitch, but I believe in this group, and I thought if we could get as many attack-minded players on the pitch, we'd have a chance.
2: Yeah, that was the aggressive ploy, wasn't it? Bringing off the two strikers and changing like for like, and it paid off.
3: Yeah, and then bringing a third and fourth striker, and I think that was important. You know, we finished with an attacking, you know, you've got three centre-halves and the rest are forward-thinking players, and that was important. You know, we didn't want to settle for a point tonight, and I said to the staff this morning, there's no way that we don't chuck everything at them if we're still in the game, and we've got a chance to win it. We've got to try and win it. So, listen, the group deserve so much credit. You know, they're buying into what we want. It's not easy because we're asking a lot of them, but they are an absolute joy to work with. They really are.
2: Yeah, and that's the philosophy, isn't it? If a manager can get the team to believe in what she or he believes in, then most things like this can follow, isn't that right?
3: Yeah, look, I'm big on belief. I'm big on mentality. I think the mindset is key. I think, you know, I tell them all the time, they're unbelievable players, they're unbelievable human beings. We have to look after each other in everything we do. And listen, we've got a culture where we live and die for each other, and you can see that out there.
2: Yeah, 1-0 at half time, obviously, is a nice platform playing against the elements. So, what was the message to the team then at half time?
3: Yeah, the message was we needed to tweak a couple of things. I think we could have got pressure on the ball in certain areas. You know, in a different type of way. I think that, you know, we were struggling to build because of their press, so we had to try and find the spare player. But look, I think overall it was, this is a big 45. Everything you've given in the first half, we need that more. And they absolutely delivered, this group.
2: Yeah, they really dived into it, I must say, especially with the weather conditions being as they were. Mention about the crowd as well. They certainly did their part, didn't they?
3: They always do. Like Cork love us. We love Cork, I think. Yeah,
2: three wins out of three in Cork here as well.
3: Yeah. So. No, we love it down here. We really do. And the crowd give us everything, and I'm glad that we could repay them tonight.
2: Sure. Now, with Tuesday's match in mind, O'Sullivan and Murphy will come back in. You may miss one or two players because of injuries and the sending off as well. So, but your squad will be strengthened now by the presence of O'Sullivan and Murphy now come Tuesday, yeah?
3: Yeah, look, we're in a position now where we've got 25 to pick from. We're ready. Well, 24 with Leanne being suspended after that red card. But look, I think we'll be ready. And yeah, I just hope that, you know, people are talking about this group tonight because they deserve a lot of credit for their performance.
2: And your personal delighted tonight. You must be very, very, very happy indeed as the manager of the Republic of Ireland.
3: Yeah, I am. But I always keep my feet on the ground, and look, we've got to make sure we recover. We've got to make sure we refuel, sleep well tonight, analyse the game, and get ourselves ready for Tuesday. Because you can't can't get too ahead of yourself.
0: That's Carlo Ward with John Kenny and Adrian Eames on commentary duty in advance of that. Tuesday's game, incidentally, live on Radio 1, live as well on RT2 television. As mentioned, Conan Byrne is with me here in studio. Karen Duggan joins us as well. Karen, we go back to Hampden Park in advance of the 2023 World Cup and Amber Barrett and the goal. And for a lot of people, you know, such a night for the women's game in this country. But last night, can you think of a result against a top-tier nation that we've pulled off that's been more impressive than last night's victory?
4: No, because I guess we played France in Porquequive where there was nothing really to play for. I guess the fact that we had the safety net of the qualifier, knowing that we were definitely going to come third in the group, kind of gave an air of, like Carla Ward says, they could just go for it. And we really saw that. It was really, really impressive performance because I watched it back this morning. The Netherlands were excellent technically, but there was always that belief in the group. And I think the pivotal moment was straight after the Dutch penalty, to straight from kickoff to go and score. It really felt like a momentous thing. And I don't think, I know Carla Ward was saying keep your feet in the ground and plan for Tuesday, but that was a night really worth soaking in. And I think as a fan, it'll one that'll definitely live with us for a long time.
0: And when we talk about the work that Carla Ward and her management team have done with this squad and the development that we've seen in her time in charge, games like those last night, we would be talking today of a moral victory, of a great performance that ultimately the pressure was too much in the end. That there, what do you put the steel that has developed in this squad down to?
4: I'm not sure, because I've kind of fallen into it. I was doing a bit of analysis pre the match and I was kind of like, oh, look, the performances in this group have been excellent. We really competed with Holland and France. And that probably is a bit of a stickler for Carla, because she was saying they want to go, they want to get points off these. I just wasn't sure if we were there in the development. And in terms of the squad, I don't think it's any stronger than the team that missed out on the Euros a couple years ago, but they seem to play with a lot more freedom and belief in themselves than possibly we've seen under the previous regimes. And I think huge credit to the staff for that. There's a lot of staff in there now and they're obviously working incredibly hard on that side of things, because you can only work with the talent that's there, but getting the best out of them is a whole other story, and they really are getting the best out of a lot of players at one time, and it's paying dividends.
0: And Conan, like we look at this from, like, it's important to have realistic expectations on any group of players. We started the group fourth of the four teams. We've talked endlessly about the doubleheader against Poland and the importance of third place and the impact that would have on a potential playoff. Here we are going to Grenoble on Tuesday, and you know you can't actually bet against this Irish side now getting a result. Like the momentum they will take from last night, again another free hit on Tuesday,
5: and that's the whole thing. It's a free hit, and like Karen said there, it's all about the group and the group dynamic. And what I love about what Carla Ward said afterwards about it being a family unit and everyone playing for each other. But I think Carla deserves a lot of credit, because I think she's been tactically spot on. Her and her staff, it was a very low block last night. They allowed Netherlands to play around at the back, and they blocked off a lot of space in those little pockets in areas where they could hurt us. And I thought, like, Ruscha for the first half was absolutely superb, but then a different type of player came on in Jessu in the second half and did something completely different that probably the Netherlands weren't expecting, and got hold of the ball and drove us forward that little bit more when we needed it. When the back line needed that little break, there was players like Jess, Abby, Kyra. They all did such a great job in that attacking aspect of the pitch. And Carla's a big decision to make now on Tuesday night. Whether does she bring in Emily for Abby after a goal and assist? Probably not. But that's a big call to make, considering how good Emily has been. I do see Denise coming back in. And she'll just bring so much more energy and life to the lineup, and a lot of confidence around her. But we haven't mentioned Caitlin Hayes yet. I thought she was absolutely superb. It was like glue to her head. Every tackle she made was perfect. She helped out her Anna Patton and Chloe Mustaki numerous times in terms of cover, and I thought she was just outstanding.
0: How important as well, Conan, is the composure that's developed within the squad? Like, they absorbed an awful lot of pressure early on, and maybe the exposure that they've had in recent years to these teams that are ranked in the top 10 in the world and these groups that people don't expect them to get anything from, they have done so well to battle against these teams, and they are better for the experience of playing these top tier nations.
5: I think it's more like you said, it's all about team. Like, I remember when we were talking about the women's national team during the World Cup years and even years previously to that, we'd all

0: only be talking about Katie and Denise and those type of players, but everyone's stepping up now because it's the tactics that Carla and Gary and all the backroom team are putting into this squad that everyone is shining and everyone is stepping up and everyone feels part of it. They're not relying on one or two players anymore. And yeah, there was times yesterday where we gave the ball away a lot, and Carla mentioned it there. I thought in terms of, like, Anna Patton was trying to play Abby in over the top a lot and it went out of play. There was gaps that in the second half when we got tired, we dropped a little bit deeper and Chloe kind of struggled in that area a little bit. So there is room for improvement, there's no doubt about it. And coming up against France on Tuesday night, it's going to be a massive game. But the bravery that Carla showed in going 3-4-3 against the Netherlands. Now, I know you could say, yeah, there's nothing to play for, but they're still wanting to win the game. Mm. And previous regimes, I think they'd be happy with a draw. Carla wasn't, okay. And we went for it.
1: Stay with us, both of you. Sligo now leading London 2-12 to 10 points in Ruislip in round 3 of the Tailteann Cup. That was a 1 o'clock throw-in. Wexford 5 points to no score up against Leitrim in Carrick and Shannon in a 2 o'clock start. Let's check in on the Glen Dimplex All-Ireland Senior Camogie Championship. Round 1, Group 1, Galway against Cork in Athenry for us. Martin Kiley.
2: Yes, welcome along here to Athenry. Lovely conditions for Camogie as Cork lead 4 points to 1 against the All-Ireland champions Galway. After 2 minutes, Laura Hayes had the opening score for Cork, quickly followed by Saoirse McCarthy, and from there on you could see a pattern that Cork certainly came to Athenry here, Kinney Park, with a great deal of intent in how they play today. Niamh McPhee came back with a score for Galway, but in the essence Cork have been the better team so far. Short 14 of last year's panel, that seems to have had no effect on them. And just as you join us here, the corner forward Shukra McCartan slots over another score for Cork. So with just over 12 and a half minutes of play gone, it's Cork leading 5 points to 1 against Galway.
1: Okay, we'll have updates across the afternoon on that game. We'll also, of course, be building up to the Leinster Senior Hurling Championship final and the John McDonagh Cup final, which we will bring you later on in the programme. Karen and Conan going to stay with me. Let's get further reaction on last night and the woman who got the ball rolling in terms of the goals, Ciara Caruso.
3: Oh, that's a lovely ball from Risha Littlejohn. Opportunity for Larkin and Ciara Caruso inside the area. It's 1-0. Ciara Caruso. Down from a brilliant through ball from Risha Littlejohn, Abby Larkin involved, and as Ciara Caruso inside the area, and it trickled past top and into the back of the net, and in the 19th minute it's Ireland 1, Netherlands 0. The World Cup dream is very much alive.
4: Where's that rank? Oh my gosh, I should know this. I'd say top, definitely in the top 10. I'd say.
5: Well, it gave you a platform, didn't it?
4: It was massive for us. I mean, again, like it was important for us to make a statement, especially playing at home. And I think it was actually one too that, like, we really did earn. Like, you're working hard for those balls. Like, we have a counter attack. You only get so many opportunities, and to turn that quickly into a goal like that is what we needed. And it was that little spark that could really, like, set fire to us for the rest of the game.
5: You mentioned about home. Cork could be good, but your new home, isn't it? Because it's 3 wins out of 3 in Páirc Uí Chaoimh, isn't it? You've got some relations in Cork, do you?
4: Yeah, no, my papa, yeah, he's from here in Cork, and my auntie Tess, she was out at the game tonight, and she's a nun here. But she's actually the coolest. She, like, comes to Dublin to see us play. She'll come out to see us play, watch us play all over the world. But I know to be able to score here in Cork, I feel like a little bit more special playing in front of, you know, like having my papa be from here, but also playing in front of my auntie Tess as well. It's like, you know, just a little bit more magic there.
5: So 1-0 at half time, and you're playing against the elements of the wind and rain. It was a terrible night for a game of football as well, but 1-0 at half time, what was your message from the manager?
4: It was making a few adjustments here, and, you know, and a bit of the build and out of possession, and then most importantly, just reminding ourselves that we have 45 minutes to get stuck in and really get something out of this. We've talked about in the last campaigns of, like, oh, we were just there, like, oh, we're just a step off, we were just unlucky, and not tonight. That was never going to be the narrative. It was always going to be in control for us, and we had 45 minutes to make that happen.
5: Mm-hmm. And your manager was obviously very positive in the changes she made, brought on 2 strikers as well to go and try and get that win.
4: Yeah, I think it was something we've talked about all week, kind of preparations and where we would be in the game and what the feeling would be amongst us and what we needed to change. chase and what we needed to get. And I think also it's just incredibly brave. It's just saying, you know what, like, we're betting on ourselves. We're always, always betting on ourselves. And I think that's put us in the position right now that we are in such a positive qualification position. And going into Tuesday, that's what we need.
5: Yeah, I mean, coming into this competition, you would have thought, you know, if Ireland can make a playoff, now it's in your own hands. You can go to France and get a win and qualify for the World Cup. So it's in your own hands now, and that's a huge positive, isn't it?
4: Yeah, it's everything. And again, we control what we can control, and we just take the steps we do here and chip away at it. But again, like, there's just something when we get going and that ball is rolling for us that, like, it's actually almost impossible to stop. And I think that's just what makes us special as Ireland.
5: Sure. And Murphy and Sullivan will be back as well, so they strengthen the squad, won't they?
4: Yeah, massive. Again, huge depth for us. Like, huge, massive presences, and going into Tuesday with full forces.
5: The crowds did their bit tonight, didn't they?
4: Oh my God! I mean, they did. They were doing the Lord's work out there, I swear. But again, with the weather and everything, it almost feels like when you're playing in Ireland and the weather's like this, we love it even more. And it made us louder for it. And can't thank them enough. And again, like, they show up for us every time we're out here, and we show up for them. So it's a beautiful mutual relationship.
1: That's Ciara Caruso. Karen, she got her goal last night, but the amount of work rate that herself and Abby Larkin in particular in the first half did, and a lot of that unseen stuff off the ball to stretch the Dutch defence, like, you know, the work rate and effort that's involved in that, it's deserving of mention.
6: Yeah, I was really glad she got her just rewards, because she's been doing that throughout the campaign. Obviously, Emily Murphy's been getting a lot of the laudits because she's been getting on the score sheet, but a lot of the way that Carla is allowed to play is because of the work rate of the front two. It's a really, really hard system to play, and she's cracked it because she has two workhorses up front, and then she's got the likes of Shiva and Denise who can run all day. Like, so she is playing to the strengths of her squad, and Ciara deserves her credit. And it was a really quick finish. She caught the keeper a bit flat-footed, and delighted to see it go in the back of the net. And she mentioned bravery there, and Conan mentioned it too, and I think that's very evident in the squad. And just to give it some context, like, I know it was a good while ago, but in my playing days, the most we ever celebrated after a game was when we got a nil-all draw against the Dutch. So then to come this far now and go out and score three goals against them, like, it was nearly unfathomable at that time, but that's the progression. That's what we've always wanted to see, and hopefully we're going to see that in the World Cup now. And Caruso, despite maybe not having much game time, she's spearheading that.
1: And just to, Karen, just to put it into context, like, the headline today is go to Grenoble, beat France, and you've qualified. Now, I know, listen, you wouldn't put anything past this squad with the momentum that they have behind them, but when you look at the fact that we've now secured at least a third place finish in the group, we've, you know, secured a playoff already and an advantageous draw as a result, like, we're in a very, very strong position to return to a World Cup.
6: Really strong. And it's now, with that, having gotten the 3 points last night, it's not just, oh, we beat Poland to get there. We've more than earned that playoff spot. So whatever happens against France, this was always bonus territory. But in terms of momentum and that kind of machine that Ciara alluded to there, it's building and it's building, and it needs to come to an apex in those games for the qualifiers. And there's a confidence now when we speak about this team that it's not if we get to the World Cup, it's very much becoming an expectation, which I don't know if that's a good thing or a bad thing, but there's a buzz around it. It's really nice to have that feeling as a football fan.
1: And like, the atmosphere last night, Conan, was something to behold. And, you know, we were going at one point during the second half of the game, we were going through the squad list from the 2023 World Cup, and you look at the legends of the game that have departed since then. And, you know, for all that, you know, they were great days, what are we, 3 years ago, there's an entire generation now that weren't a part of that, that want to be a part of it. And, you know, that's great motivation going into Tuesday.
0: Yeah, and you're saying about the atmosphere, and the atmosphere is incredible. It's just so disappointing with only 12,000 there. You wouldn't have known, I suppose, with the celebrations afterwards and the noise when all those goals went in. But like you said, and I think Karen was talking on a podcast during the week about kind of blooding and seeing, hoping Carla Ward would blood young players in the next, maybe in this game or in future windows, just to see, get around the group of these girls, get that winning mentality, that attitude that all these girls have is so important for the future of women's soccer in this country.
1: You stayed up late to watch the men so that the rest of us didn't have to, so we're going to chat about that in a couple of minutes' time. But Karen, before we let you go, it's kind of inconceivable as well that we would be talking about Denise O'Sullivan and Emily Murphy being available, and perhaps what changes does the manager make or not make. How do you approach Tuesday? What would your message to Carla Ward be if you were part of that management meeting, just to look to shuffle the deck slightly ahead of going to Grenoble?
6: Well, I think that there's a confidence that's been built there now based on the Abby Larkin getting player of the match. So you've got almost like for like in terms of talent with Murphy there. And it's a shootout between those two to start probably. And I think the message will just be kind of being, again, reinforcing that everyone in the squad is so important. For me, Jess Su, she's a future starter. They're obviously managing her minutes. But she made her impact too. So I think it's just going to be reinforcing the fact that everyone has each other's backs. I think she will go back to Emily Murphy, and she'll be able to switch things up then with Abby, and have maybe, we'll have even less of the ball probably against France. But look, we've options to change, and it was great to see a formation change mid-match because we haven't actually seen that in the campaign. So I'd be driving home all those positives.
1: Brilliant. Karen, thanks so much for being with us. Karen Duggan there. Conan's going to stay with me in studio. We're going to hear some reaction from the men's squad in a couple of minutes' time, just in advance, after their game against Canada, that 1-1 draw overnight. 64 minutes or thereabouts played in Ryslip, Sligo leading London 2-12 to 13 points in round 3 of the Tailteann Cup. Wexford cruising early on against Leitrim, about 23 minutes played there. Wexford 9 points, Leitrim no score. Let's check in once again in Athenry. Back to the Camogie. Galway against Cork. Martin.
2: 22 minutes gone here in Kinney Park and Athenry. It's Cork leading 8 points to 3 points against Galway. Cork certainly laying down the law here. They're really impressive in how they're moving the ball, particularly early out of the defence, and when they get it into the attack, Circle McCarthy has certainly been on target for them. Between frees and from play, she has scored 5 points and has been the dominant player. A lot of the Galway shots dropping short into the goalkeeper Amy Lee of Napiershick and Cork, and she's been really well assisted by Libby Coppinger in the full back line. Galway seem to be struggling a little bit in their own half back line. Cork are the dominant team here. They're moving the ball with great pace and causing all sorts of problems for a Galway team that a lot would have been expected of. But then again, all four teams in Group 1 strangely go through to the knockout stages, as the centre forward for Cork, Saoirse McCarthy, slots over another score, her 6th of the day. It's Cork leading 9 points to Galway's 3.
1: We have play about to get underway in Roland Garros, the women's French Open singles final just about underway, the first of the URC semi-finals as well, Glasgow against the Bulls at Murrayfield at 2:30. Of course, we will have coverage of Leinster against Stormers from the Aviva Stadium at 5:30. Michael Corcoran and Donal Lennon here for that. Des will be along later with coverage of that, plus the Leinster Senior Hurling Championship final.
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0: score there. That's a 1 o'clock start. Wexford now leading Leitrim 9 points to no score. And in the Camogie, in Group 2, Dublin leading Wexford 1-8 to 4 points. Cork 11 points to 3 up on Galway. Martin will have updates on that for us in a couple of moments' time. Conan's going to stay with us. We're going to hear from Hamer Halgrimson in just a moment's time. We've got a busy afternoon of racing to come. We'll check in with Owen Ward in a moment. We've the Coronation Cup from Epsom at 2:40, the Derby at 4 o'clock. Let's go trackside at Epsom. So Mike Vince.
1: A morning of rain and wind which continues means that the ground has now been eased. It's good to soft on the Derby course after the running of the opening race. 14 runners set to go at 4 o'clock with no late changes. Benvenuto Cellini certain to start as favourite, but many others are looking at their pedigrees and thinking, will this get home in the ground?
0: That's Mike Vince from Epsom. Owen Ward is following the action at Punchestown and looking ahead to events at Epsom. The weather might have an impact, Owen.
2: Yeah, the heavy rain over at Epsom is really going to be the big talking point, because we saw yesterday in the Oaks, of course, a race that was won by Dylan Brown McMonagall and Joseph O'Brien, represented by James J. Braddock in the big one. All the horses came over to the standside rail, but nobody was really talking about that, expecting that for today's action, because we haven't really, in the modern era of the Derby, seen a race that's played out on the standside. It's such a wide track over at Epsom in the home straight. You have to surrender so much ground to do so. But in the first race, the entire field came standside. There was now the winning jockey afterwards, Kieran Schumark, was saying he'd be surprised if they didn't do that. Then in the second race, just to really turn it up and change up events, all but one came to this standside. One horse stayed over the far side, the more traditional route in the Derby. That horse ended up winning. So this Coronation Cup, which was the first of two Group 1 races on the card, gets underway in just under 10 minutes' time, is going to tell us so much about how the Derby is going to play out. The Coronation Cup is by no means the undercard, because you've got the world number one Calandigan, who's come over from France for Francis Graffar. Mikhail Barcelona will be in the saddle, a horse who's won 5 consecutive Group 1 races, but his last defeat came at the hands of Aidan O'Brien's Jan Breugel in this very race 12 months ago. It's going to be speed versus stamina. Calandigan will not be done any favours by the rain that continues to fall at Epsom, and that will then set us up for the Derby at 4 o'clock. They went Mike mentioned Aidan O'Brien's 4 chances to try and win this Derby for a 12th time. He's also looking to win his 50th British Classic. It is going to be quite an afternoon if your name is O'Brien, and we'll find out in the next 8 or 9 minutes whether Jan Breugel can double up in the Coronation Cup.
0: Thanks indeed, Owen. We'll be back to Owen to tee up that race for us in a couple of minutes' time. Let's get reflections, though, on events overnight in Canada. Our soccer correspondent, Tony Donoghue, is in Montreal. Tony, how do you look back on it all?
3: Well, to be honest with you, the game itself was weird. I'm not sure how many people stayed up to watch it all the way through, but if you'd only watched the start or you stayed awake until halftime, you'd have said that was as poor an Ireland performance as we've seen. It had shades of Armenia or even that Luxembourg game. Remember the one where nothing happened? I even wondered if it might have been the jet lag coupled with the humidity. Maybe Ireland had simply trained too hard over the last number of weeks. The various squads have been together in Murcia in Spain, in Dublin, and here in Canada. Canada, of course, are co-hosts of this giant-sized World Cup, and they begin their campaign in Toronto next week against Bosnia. They started like a train. Their wingers, Miller and Buchanan, along with the mercurial Ismail Kone, caused Ireland all sorts of problems, and the Irish midfield was simply chasing shadows and ceded control from the off. Interestingly, Jamie McGrath, who came on at halftime, revealed that strong words were spoken in the dressing room by Hamir Halgrimson and by Seamus Coleman, and there was certainly more energy and a better attitude in the second period. Penalty saved, but a rebound scored. Ireland were level, and they indeed finished stronger than their higher-ranked opponents. And even if it happened while most of Ireland was asleep, for the debutants Adam Brennan and Keane Levy and Joe Hodge and Dawson Devoy, this was the night, or the early morning, that they'll never forget. It finished on the classic scoreline of 1-1. The pool of Irish players have gotten deeper and wider, and the unbeaten run continues. It was definitely worth staying up for.
0: Okay, there we'll find out if Conan Byrne agrees with you. That's Tony O'Donoghue in Montreal. We're going to hear from the Irish goal scorer, Chidozie Ogbeni, in a couple of moments' time. But first, let's hear from the Irish manager. Hamer Halgrimson's been chatting with Tony.
3: Hamer, was that almost a classic game of two halves? I mean, Ireland, let's be honest, were not really at it for the first half, were they?
4: No, absolutely. 100% agree with it. It was unlike everything that we have done in recent games. And we talked about it at halftime. First time I've been

0: disappointed, really disappointed with the team and the performance. It was, everything was flat. There was no decision making. We were kind of waiting for what they were going to do and then reacting to that. So good for them. Halftime, we said, we're going to change this. We're going to be braver. We're going forward. We're going to press and just be more quicker doing everything. And yeah, decision making much better second half. And like you say, just it was black and white for me.
1: Have you been here quite a few days, but it almost seemed to me like jet lag or something.
0: Yeah, it was strange. It was, and the players were talking about even in the warm-up, they felt sluggish. I don't know, maybe it's the humid and the heat, whatever, or maybe our trainings have been too tough, but then you would have seen it in the second half, not in the first half. So we just need to kind of revisit our preparation for the game. Probably something of a little things everywhere, but yeah, no, as unhappy we were with the first half, we were that happy with the second one.
1: Conceding from a set piece as well, something you've almost tried to eradicate from our game.
0: Yeah, and it's own goal on top of that, so I think the two touches in that goal were ours. So no, sometimes of course this happens and they deserve to score. We were lucky to go 1-0 down half time. But if you stay in the game, you always have a chance. And now I think it's the eighth game in a row that we are unbeaten, and that's a good record to hold. Yeah, and second half, like I said, second half was we're really happy with that one.
1: You had more midfield control in the second half, didn't you?
0: Yeah, I think the changes with Scalesi and Jamie coming in, it was more kind of balanced performance, and then players were braver, also just braver in decision making, but I think it was more balanced when they came in.
1: And Mason Melia at the end had a wonderful chance. Chio, a great run. So as the game went on, his energy seemed to improve or increase. And then Mason, oh my goodness, great save from the keeper.
0: Yeah, no, we could have stolen it. It would have been, I think, a theft. We're happy with a draw, but it would have been nice to steal it in the end. And we probably got the best two chances in the game, one in the first half with Dawson and then second half with Mason Melia. So we had really good goal-scoring open chances, but they had some as well. So let's say it's a good draw.
1: What about all the debuts that you've handed out at the end? So many League of Ireland players now are international players. They'll walk a bit taller when they go back to their clubs.
0: Yeah, like I've said in the press meetings before, I'm really happy with the players that came with us. Obviously, we had 21 players in Spain with us. We had 27 players with us in these camps. And then another 23 that were injured or couldn't come for one reason or another. So it just deepens our squad. It would have been easy. It would have been easy for us to make it a hee-ha-ha joke camp after a long season. Players are tired, and after the defeat in Czechia, just to kind of switch off and do something fun. But we use this as 24 days in camp for us. We use it to think about the future, to deepen the squad. And now we have a lot of players that we invested 10 days and some more. In working in tactical things and what we want. So, and also the future, I think this would benefit us not only now but also in the future. And the staff has been amazing. Big thanks to all of them.
1: Hopefully it'll all pay off in the autumn. Thanks so much.
0: Welcome.
2: Eamor Hallgrimsson with Tony. We'll hear from Chidozie Ogbeni. More from Conan to come in a moment. Victory for Sligo in the Tailteann Cup. They've beaten London 2-16 to 16 points. Sligo through to the quarterfinals. London depart the competition. And heading towards half-time in Carrick and Shannon, we've no details on what the wind is like or if what the elements are like, but it's Wexford 14 points, Leitrim no score is the latest we have from there. Let's check in once again on the Camogie. Dublin leading Wexford 1-9 to 5 points at half-time. Galway against Cork. Martin Kiley.
3: Yeah, 13 points for Cork, 4 points for Galway here at half-time. Great hurlers will tell you that the surface of Kinney Park is one of the best in the country, and Circa McCarthy of Cork, well, she'll be able to tell us a great deal about it because she is the star player on show here. She scored 7 out of the 13 points that Cork have landed here today. She's been absolutely outstanding. She's good reason to. She has a bite in her game from last year, and certainly she's proven it here in Kinney Park in Galway today. Galway, as I said earlier in reports, they've been sluggish. They've been sluggish to move the ball out of defence. Their own half back line is struggling, and that half forward line of Kelly Ryan, Saoirse McCarthy and Emma Murphy are certainly very much on form. They're driving the play in, and their ability to run from the half back line to release an early player and score, that certainly has them the dominant team here. Cork leading 13 points to 4 points against Galway.
2: Thanks, Martin. One game apiece in the women's singles final. Maya Hafsinska and Maria Driva in the final there. We'll have updates on that later on in the programme. We're going to head to Epsom after the break. Coronation Cup to come.
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6: Welcome back to Love FM. Emma's on line 2 with some news. Emma.
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2: Early advantage to the Bulls against Glasgow in the first of the URC semi-finals. They lead by 3 points to nil. 10 minutes played in Murrayfield. Leinster against Stormers to come here in Dublin later in the programme. Michael Corcoran, Donald Lenehan and commentary duty. Des will be along for that, plus the Leinster hurling final later. We've got a busy afternoon of racing underway in Punchestown. We're going to build up to the big one, the Epsom Derby at 4 o'clock. But we've got the Coronation Cup to come. 2:40, Owen Ward, final preparations underway.
12: Yeah, and the rain continues to fall as well, Damien. I suppose the Derby has all the history and prestige, but in that race you're dealing with the three-year-olds, the young potential horses, and in many cases unproven, I suppose, at the highest level. That's not the case with the Coronation Cup. It's a cracking renewal, obviously headlined by Calandigan. I mentioned that the world number one racehorse. 5 Group 1 wins in the last 12 months. They've come across 4 different countries. He's the best horse in the race. I don't think there's really any question about that. But the conditions are at the big leveler. That rain that continues to fall. We know he loves quick ground. His win in Japan at the end of last year, that came on rattling fast ground. And the conditions, the softening conditions, are the big negative for him. And I'm sure the Coolmore team, they'll smell an opportunity to try and get an upset. They were able to do that last year when Jan Breugel managed to defeat him by half a length. In the race 12 months ago, it was continuous that set a strong pace for his stablemate. This time around, Jan Breugel has 2 stablemates. You've got Illinois and the dual Derby winner, Lamborn, in the lineup. They'll go forward. They'll be expected to set a really strong tempo, trying to really blunt that finishing speed, that kick that we know Calandigan has, even over this mile and a half trip. And Bay City Roller represents George Scott. He was over at the Curragh a fortnight ago, ran in the Tattersall's Gold Cup, finished a fine second. He's one horse in particular who will love the rain that continues to fall. He was second, or he won a Group 1 over in Germany last year on soft ground. And Convergent for Clifford Lee and Carl Burke is another one who's not without his chances. He's going to be one that'll be ridden patiently, like Calandigan will, off this very strong gallop. He's trying to win a Group 1 for the first time, but he's a real improver. Came within a short head of winning the German Derby last year. Started this season on a really strong note. The field of 6 have just broken from the stalls in this year's renewal of the Coronation Cup, and it's no surprise that Illinois and Lambourne have gone forward. Simon Holt will call it.
13: He should be playing the front running role with Lambourne to his outside. Bay City Roller, the red and white, is close up in third. Then Convergent and the front two in the market, Jan Bruegel and Calandigan, held up in the last two places. Climbing the hill, now trekking across towards the inside running rail, and Illinois leading the way, giving the lead to Lambourne in second. Bay City Roller is back in third, followed by Convergent, and Jan Bruegel and Calandigan are going to be played much later in the piece. They climb for the first six furlongs over the mile and a half here, and in the softish ground, it's going to take a bit of getting. Illinois has to be pushed along from Lambourne in second, Bay City Roller on the outside third, followed by Convergent, and then Calandigan again, and Jan Bruegel now drops to last place. Ronan Whelan having to work hard on Illinois. He can't stay in front, and Lambourne strides on now, and he's a fine front runner himself. Lambourne, who was relentless in the Derby here 12 months ago, leads by 3-4 lengths now to Bay City Roller. Calandigan improving under Mikel Barzalona on the inside of Convergent. Then Jan Bruegel, and Illinois, never travelling, has dropped right away. Swinging left-handed, and Lambourne trying to apply some pressure here in the hands of Wayne Lawton. Bay City Roller in second, Convergent on the outside of Calandigan, right round the inside in those famous green Aga Khan studs colours, and Jan Bruegel last of the five as they round Tatnam Corner with about 3.5-4 furlongs left to cover. Lambourne coming back to Bay City Roller. They had a battle at Chester, their renewing rivalry. Back in third, about three lengths away, now being woken up is Calandigan. Bay City Roller coming wide down the centre of the course. Lambourne sticking far side, chased by Calandigan, who's not making much impression. Jan Bruegel is trying. It's Lambourne on the far side. Bay City Roller way apart down the centre to stand side and not doing badly. There's not too much between them. And Jan Bruegel staying on well under Ryan Moore on the far side, heading down to the final furlong. Bay City Roller now with a definite advantage. Bay City Roller, that move from Ashim Murphy really paying off and coming right away. Bay City Roller and taking some very big scalps in the Coolmore Coronation Cup. Bay City Roller by about 8-10 lengths to Jan Bruegel. Then Lambourne in third, Calandigan well beaten back in fourth, Convergent and tailed off Illinois.
12: Well, we mentioned how pivotal this race could be in determining the tactics for the Derby, which is only an hour and 15 minutes away. The Ballydoyle team, as expected, controlled the pace. It was Illinois and Ronan Whelan who went forward. They were already setting fractions. They were at 34, 35 miles an hour after the opening quarter of a mile. Illinois was a reluctant leader, though, up front. He was on a complete off day today. It was a stablemate, Lambourne, and Wayne Lorden, who had to take up the running after about five furlongs. And the pace did not relent from that point. They ensured it was a very strong tempo. But Wayne Lorden, turning Tatnam Corner, heading into the home straight, he stuck the more traditional Derby route, stayed over that far side. In contrast, Oisin Murphy and Bay City Roller, they didn't quite come all the way towards the stand side, like what we saw in the Oaks yesterday. Stayed more towards the centre of the track. But in the end, he finished a mile clear on George Scott's colt, and you'd have to say, when the other jockeys who either rode in that race or watching on from the weigh room are going to be in action in the Derby, they will have gained plenty of insight, and that surely is going to be sitting in their minds when they head out down towards the start of the Derby. To give Bay City Roller his credit, well, he put in a career best a fortnight ago when he finished second in the Tattersall's Gold Cup. He was about a length, two lengths behind Ed Walker's Alcaram on that occasion, and this continues a fine run of form for trainer George Scott. He's based in Newmarket. That's now his fourth Group 1 success, and they've all come in the last 8 months. A name very much on the up. Kerry jockey Oisin Murphy on the saddle, he gets all the plaudits. It's Bay City Roller who wins the Coronation Cup, beating the Aidan O'Brien pair, Jan Bruegel and Lambourne in second and third. Plenty to digest though ahead of the Derby at 4 o'clock.
2: Yeah, and here's us all hoping the conditions improve significantly on, because it could become quite a slog otherwise. Thanks for that. That's Owen Ward with us there. We've got the Derby to come at 4 o'clock. Half time in Park Sean McDermott at Wexford, 14 points, Leitrim no score, one way traffic there. Victory for Sligo, 216 to 16 points over London. These both in round three of the Tailteann Cup. Half-time scores in the All-Ireland Minor Football Championship quarter-finals. Cork 13 points, Meath 3 points in Semple Stadium. Tyrone trailing Galway 15 points to 1-8 at half-time in Ashburn. And in the Camogie Championship, Galway trailing Cork in Athenry 13 points to 4. Dublin leading Wexford 1-9 to

0: to 5 points. Let's check in. We've got round three action. We've also got preliminary quarterfinal action in the Tailteann Cup. It's Fermanagh against New York this afternoon. That came taking place in Enniskillen, and watching it for us, good afternoon, Donal McConnon.
1: Yes, good afternoon, Damien, and you're very welcome to Brewster Park. Not a very big crowd this afternoon, but New York got a great round of applause when they did come out, because they have families in Sligo, Cavan, Longford, Westmeath, and I presume they've all come this way to support their team, and Fermanagh likewise getting the home support that is here. So I suppose getting relegated to Division 4 in the National League, winning just one game, and then a loss to Armagh in the Ulster Championship wasn't the start that Fermanagh needed this year. However, in that championship game here in Brewster Park, the home team showed great resilience in the second half. They did trail by 16 points at halftime, eventually lost by 11, but their comeback was greatly enhanced by Darren McGurran, who scored an impressive 1 goal and 12 points from play with 5 two-pointers. Facing a season in the Tailteann Cup, they have to date recorded 2 victories over Longford and Wexford. Manager Declan Bonner sees the competition as a season defining, with the potential of ultimate success a real possibility. New York, on the other hand, are the real unknown, with the team manager Ronan McGinley, originally from Tyrone, trying to cement a team that can be competitive in this competition. This, however, is not easy, with employment and travel arrangements the main obstacles. Normally, there is a big turnover of players from season to season. Players to look out for this afternoon are full forward Jack McKenna from Larry United, Michael Argue, goalkeeper Callum Duncan, and Frank O'Reilly. Our match official this afternoon is Sean Lonergan. He's from Tipperary, and proceedings get underway here shortly.
0: And that's Owen McConnon. Updates on that game after 3 o'clock. We've got the French Open final ongoing, tied 2 games apiece there between Mira Andreeva and Maya Hafalinska. We'll keep an eye on that. It's a remarkable story. Mentioned Hafalinska, 114th in the world, came through this as a qualifier, has had to apparently get a bit of financial assistance to pay for her hotel room because she's there much longer than she expected, and here she is in a Grand Slam final. So a great story there. We are going to reflect further on the soccer overnight. Before we do, Glasgow, a second try for them, they've bounced back, they now lead the Bulls 14-3, 20 minutes played at Murrayfield, that in the first of the URC semi-finals. Leinster against the Stormers to come later on. Stay with us.
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0: And you're welcome back to the programme. So

0: As mentioned by Tony a couple of minutes ago, Chidozie Ogbeni's equaliser saw the Republic of Ireland continue a relatively good run of form, drawing 1-1 with World Cup co-host Canada in Montreal overnight. Ireland went behind midway through the first half, corner sent to the back of his own net by Jake O'Brien. Chidozie Ogbeni on hand to equalise after Troy Parrott had had a penalty save. Ogbeni there to get the rebound home. We'll hear from him in a couple of moments' time. Conan Byrne is still with me in studio. There's no way of dressing it up. Like a tale of two halves from an Irish perspective, it's too simplistic to look at it and go certain players were given a debut in the first half and it didn't quite work out. But when Heimir Hallgrímsson reshuffled his deck at half time, brought in a squad that's probably slightly more aware of each other in the second half, was a far better Irish performance.
1: Yeah, it was the old cliche, wasn't it, Damien? Tale of two halves. But yeah, when I stayed up to watch it last night, I was kind of regretting my decision when it came to the half time whistle. But look, it's an international. Obviously, there's faces coming in. Kenny Cunningham saying before the game that he disagreed with the team selection. He wanted more experience, or he wanted less experience in the team. Give caps to everybody that's turned up. But we could see why that was the wrong decision, because it's important that you have a solid base of experienced players within the team. And just that first half performance, like Heimer said at the end, I'm sure he was really irate at halftime because the ball was just went from back to front so quickly. Nobody shone in midfield for the ball, and it felt like the Jack Charlton era all over again.
0: But is it fair to say that's what happens when you put a group of players together who've never played with each other, have had limited time with each other, that you just don't have that coherence that you do when players have played together at that level previously?
1: I don't think you can say that anymore, Damien. With the way players are coached nowadays, everyone knows how to play a ball into midfield and the positions that they should be in. Yes, it's all about kind of relationships and being able to understand positions and that type of stuff. But you have to be brave to go in international football, to get into positions to receive the ball. And Conor Coventry, Dawson Avoy didn't do that. When I was looking at it, it looked as if it was a ploy, as if to say, right, don't go looking for it and we'll just go long and play our second balls. But obviously that wasn't the idea behind the tactics. And he made changes and he brought on Jamie McGrath, who completely changed the game. Just as impetus in midfield, was able to get the ball forward a little bit more. And then obviously Liam Scales coming in at left wing back. His press was much better than Dabba's, but it just goes to show that little bit of experience helps.
0: We've seen like a justified increase in the number of players who have played in the League of Ireland who have then gone on to be capped at international level. Now, for the most part, it's been players who've gone to England or have gone abroad. You've Dawson Devoy, Keane Levy, Adam Brennan all given debuts last night, the first active League of Ireland players to be capped since 2020, a debut for Joe Hodge as well. There will be some dissenters that will say, in the overall spectrum of the game, what has Mason Melia, what has Dawson Devoy, what has Keane Levy, what has Adam Brennan done to deserve caps? Can you understand that argument?
1: Well, they are only capped. Well, I feel they're only capped because there's so many players that haven't made themselves available through whatever means. They might need a rest after a long season playing abroad, injuries, and just recuperation. So players need to be called in, and I would be strongly against token gestures being given to players.
0: But I think, and to the league by extension.
1: Exactly, yeah. Absolutely. But I think these players deserve to be called into the squad now, because there's availability for these players to call in, considering that, like Heimer said in your interview there a couple of minutes ago, 20 players aren't available for him. So he has to bring in players. What other options does he have? Does he go then to League 2? Does he go to SPL championship teams? No, you pick your own League of Ireland, because some of these players are playing at a very high level. Some of them have had European experience. Some of them have pushed themselves further on in their own personal journeys in League of Ireland career, and they deserve their chance. And I was delighted to see the three of them get on last night. Disappointed for Matt Healy, actually, and Ed McGinty, because they've been two of the probably the most, I don't know, consistent performers, I suppose, in the league over the last number of years.
0: But then, by extension, then you're hoping that those players are improved by the fact that they've been exposed to international football. They've been exposed to a training camp with the likes of Troy Parrott, Seamus Coleman, you know, John O'Shea, the coaching staff that Heimir Hallgrímsson has around him. That ultimately comes back to the clubs and feeds into players having a greater understanding of what's required to take their game to another level.
1: Absolutely, I think it's a magnificent opportunity and that the League of Ireland has been given, because we've seen in terms of the academies that some of these players have been through that have gone on to international recognition, like Liam Scales, obviously Mason Melia, Killian Phillips, like James Obanqua, Seamus Coleman, Mark Travers, Jamie McGrath, Jacob Ryan, Ogbeni, Jake Newman have all come through academies, League of Ireland academies, and are now applying their trade abroad. But then you have the three lads that of Adam Brennan, Keen Levy and Dawson Devoy, who are still in this league, that can show young players that there is a chance. There is a chance of playing international football, playing League of Ireland.
0: Well, let's hear from one of those, Chidozie Ogbeni, the goal scorer last night. He's been chatting with Tony.
2: It was a good result for us. I think personally we didn't have a good first half. I think we went in there and, you know, a few of the senior boys addressed that. We didn't start well, and we were fortunate like they didn't punish us as well as they could. But that's football. We came in a second half, regrouped, and we came out in a better, with a better plan, and I think we maybe could have won the game. But overall, it's a good cap for the new lads that came up. A lot of guys that got a lot of opportunities. It's good to see. All these guys deserve to be here, as they've shown in training. So overall, there's a good feel about this camp.
3: Let's talk about the penalty, though. Reactions like that are vital. You have to be on it.
2: Yeah, I even had confidence that Troy was going to score, but this is something I always do when I try to mimic Troy's run-up and see what happens. So it was outside the box. I mimicked his run-up, and I was fortunate the ball landed on my feet, and I was able to tap it in.
3: That's not an accident. That's like thinking it through.
2: Yeah, you know, listen, we're 1-0 down. You just have to be optimistic that something's going to land for you, and that's what I was like. You know, if I go in the box and it doesn't land for me, listen, I do the right things right. So I always have to just practice the right things, and if it happens, it happens. So,
3: and I noticed that they were trying to get in front of on the 18-yard line and stop us from being anywhere for a rebound.
2: Yeah, listen, they were all ready for it, but listen, at the end of the day, the ball has to land to me. You know, I had a bit of luck in the goal, but as I said, I had to do what I can control, which is trying to get in the box.
3: He's a good keeper as well, and you know, that save from Mason Mealy, the chance that you set up, we could have won it tonight.
2: Yeah, as I said, we could have. That's football, that's international football for you. But most importantly is the character to stay in it. Because most teams, when it's not going your way, they can go 2-3-0 down. And we were just, you know, we made sure we went 1-0 at halftime. We regrouped and we came out in a better shape and form. So, yeah, we could have won it. But overall, listen, I'm just so happy for Mason, for the team, for the group. It's a fresh new group. There's this feel that I'm just, you know, just gives me goosebumps in my stomach about the future of Ireland. And I'm just so excited.
3: What about the future of Chidozie Ogbeni? You've been involved in all these camps, and maybe you've needed the game time, but what's your future for next season?
2: As of now, I'm not sure. Listen, I'm going to be in Ipswich as far as I know right now. I'm excited for the pre-season. But listen, getting called for your country is something that gives me so much joy. So I was never going to turn this down, and I wanted it for myself. Just to, you know, it's a different environment when I'm playing for Ireland, you know. So,
3: there's more Cork boys in the panel now as well.
2: Yeah, it's good to see, but not just Cork boys. Like, it's really good to see these, you know, fresh faces. And you know, these guys, they come up, they step up to the plate. You know, they pushed everyone pushed each other in the training session. And that's something me and Seamus discussed. Like, the future is really bright. You know, we're just, doesn't matter what League of Ireland, you know, across channel, everyone put everyone to their paces today. And it's really good to see that these guys, you know, football is, you're closer than you think, you know. So I'm really happy to see that.
0: There's been an unbelievable amount of Cork propaganda on Sports Output. We were in Páirc Uíomh last night with Ciara McNamara with us, and she gave Cork a big sell, and Tony giving Cork a big sell with Chidozie Ogbeni. He's the type of character you need in a squad, isn't he? Like, it's been such a frustrating year for him. Went to Sheffield United to try and get game time, you know, played his last match in March, very limited opportunities this year. But yet, we are so lucky to have fellas like that in a squad who come in, give their all, and quite clearly give back a lot to the environment.
1: He's a very infectious character, yeah. Damien. He always has been, and I'd say he's a breath of fresh air around the camp and for the young lads, because he was one of those players that was given that chance by a previous regime. And he has taken that chance and brought it through different managers and has stood out in the big games for Ireland. Didn't have his greatest game yesterday by all accounts, but like he says there, he's always ready, always anticipates when a bit of action in around the goal mount can be happening, and he got his just rewards from that.
0: It's a big summer for him, though. You know, do you stick or twist? Like, you're going back to a club that have just been promoted. You've not been part of that promotion campaign, and
1: it's all about belief.
0: And it's one of your international teammates who's basically taken your place. So, like, where do you go from here?
1: It's all about his belief. Does he feel as if that he is going to be a regular in that team, or does he feel he has to move? I feel that in order for him to kind of prosper, get his confidence back up at club level, he will need to make a move. I don't think he'll play as much as he might want. But that's a decision for him. But I'd like to see him move.
0: Two things before I let you go. We've talked about the academies. If you follow League of Ireland clubs on social media, you'll have seen a flurry of messages over the course of the week of academy appointments. And we've had a recruitment process where chosen candidates have emerged through it. Clubs can now draw down funding. Like, it feels like it's such a crucial element of time for this game, because there's an increased onus post-Brexit to try and produce more players. We've talked of Michael Noonan heading off to Ajax. That's a route. Look at players in the Benfica squad. Like, it's a whole new world for Irish players. But at the core of it, our own clubs are going to have to do more to develop players, which is a significant responsibility with limited resources in a country where people involved will say football hasn't had the funding it requires.
1: And still doesn't.
0: Yeah.
1: And look, that is our one question, but it's part that we could talk about that all day. I mentioned all the players that have been around academies over the last number of years that have gone down to do greater things, playing Premier League football, playing in the big leagues around Europe by coming through League of Ireland academies. But we want more. We want them playing at bigger clubs. We want them to play at higher levels, just so that it can reflect nicely in terms of our international status. And getting through into European Championships and World Cups. But like you say, small steps. The FAI have been through a troubled time, as we all know that, over the last number of years, and it's about building foundations for the future. It's not going to be short term. It's going to take time, but these are important steps that they're making at this moment.
0: Just before then, I let you go. Yet to be confirmed by Celtic, but it's widely reported by a number of well-placed journalists in Scotland that Martin O'Neill is to sign a one-year contract extension to stay on with Celtic. You know, he had such an impact when he went back into the club, 75 years of age later on this year. Let's not be ageist and talk about whether or not he's the right man for the job. Is it a surprise that, like, or is he just simply in a position where they had to back him in light of the impact that he had?
1: I think it's important to say that I'm a big Celtic supporter. I'm a proud member of Naoimh Patrick's Celtic Supporters Club here in Dublin. So I go to the Celtic games quite a lot as a supporter. And what Martin O'Neill has done over the last number of months has been nothing short of remarkable. But again, the club has been thrown into turmoil in recent weeks with the possible appointment of Robbie Keane.
0: And there's a separate story to this. Like, Robbie Keane has come out and he has spoken on a podcast presented by Rio Ferdinand about his decision to stay in Israel and his decision to stay managing Maccabi Tel Aviv at the time that events post October 7th were taking place. And, you know, Robbie Keane has put his case out there. I can't fully fathom how management or at board level at Celtic thought a club that has been sanctioned by UEFA in the past for pro-Palestinian messaging, a club whose fan base has had TIFOs, has had all sorts of pro-Palestinian support over the years, how they didn't think this would be an issue. And it was obviously a genuine appointment prospect, because if it wasn't, you'd imagine the club would have come out to either on the record or off the record put it to bed.
1: Absolutely. And look, Dermot Desmond's appointments he only seems to appoint people from the island of Ireland, with Brendan Rodgers, Neil Lennon, obviously Martin O'Neill, and up to recently maybe Robbie Keane. But like, this is an individual that has tainted his legacy, in my opinion, in terms of his what he's done for Irish football.
0: And his counter argument would be he was a football manager with an onus to his staff.
1: That's nothing to do with it, Damien. Like, if I can go very strong here, I can just be kind of PG. Like, it's a case where he managed a team in Israel during the genocide and decided to stay on board with this team, who have footage showing IDF members in action where their players are celebrating what is going on. He wouldn't leave because, like you say, the Rio Ferdinand podcast there, because an analyst has a mortgage while 40 miles down the road, thousands of Palestinian men, women and children are being murdered. His moral compass is just off the charts.
0: And his defence, rightly, like his defence, which I understand people object to, is I had a duty of care to my staff, I had a duty of care to my players. That doesn't hold water for you?
1: No, not at all. Not during a genocide in that country, no.
0: But so the club have misstepped, in your view, in allowing this story to develop and allowing this story to fester?
1: Massively, because, as you've seen, the petitions that have been signed online by many hundred supporters clubs around Europe and around the island of Ireland and Great Britain, of Celtic supporters, my club included, it's something that I don't know if I would have stepped foot inside Celtic Park with him as manager.
0: Okay, and a lot of people have a similar opinion. And Robbie, has his stance, as he has explained to people. Conan, thanks so much for being with us over the course of the day. We will wait for Celtic to officially confirm Martin O'Neill's appointment on a 1-year contract. Let's check in once again with the

0: Camogie, Galway in action against Cork. Back to Martin.
1: Yeah, 15 points for Cork, 6 points for Galway. We're 14 and a half minutes into the second half. Each team has scored 2 points in the second half. Amy O'Connor in the second and fourth minute with points from Fries. Anya Keane and Dave McPeak have added scores for Galway. You might have seen in last year's All-Ireland final that Galway seemed to have the physical presence on Cork. That is not the case here in Kinney Park in Athenry today. Cork have brought a very much a physical fair presence to the game. They're dominant in the tackle, every ball they're bringing it out, and that's obviously something that they have been working on over the last few months, and I've no doubt it will play out as this Camogie Championship goes forward. It's 15 points for Cork, it's 6 points for Galway.
0: Thank you very much, Martin. Latest score about 15 minutes or so into the second half in Parnell Park. Dublin 1-13, Wexford 6 points. Let's go back to the preliminary quarter-final of the Talchin Cup. Fermanagh against New York. Early goal in Enniskillen, Owen McConnon.
2: Yes, there is indeed. 10 minutes gone. It's Fermanagh 1-6 and they're cruising. New York 1 point. 3 changes on the Fermanagh team. Garvin Jones, Ultam Kellum and Matty McDermott have come in for Luke Flanagan, Sean Cassidy and Kieran Corrigan. 2 changes on the New York team. Mark Ilargi out, so too Conor McKenna and John Oates and Jimmy O'Grady. Jimmy O'Grady in fact has got the only point that New York have registered. He was a sub, but the goal came in the 3rd minute. It was a blistering run down the middle of the park. Fermanagh in total control. Ball latched into the late replacement, Matty McDermott. And Matty McDermott easily put the ball past Callum Dungan in the New York goal. So with about 11 minutes gone, it's 1-6 to 1 point and Fermanagh are cruising.
0: Thank you, Owen. So that's a preliminary quarterfinal, the winner of which advances to the quarterfinals, as do the winners of round 3. So Sligo have already knocked London out 2-16 to 16 points. And the latest score, as we have it from Carrick and Shannon, is Wexford 15 points, Leitrim 6 points. Let's switch attention to the Ladies All-Ireland Senior Football Championship. Cork in action against Armagh this afternoon. That game is about to get underway in Páirceann. There for us, Rob Catterson.
3: Yeah, it sure is, Damien. And luckily, the rain has stayed away for this All-Ireland Senior Ladies Championship clash between Cork and Armagh here in Páirceann. It's a clash of the Division 1 League winners and the Ulster champions, but it has been a contrasting build-up for both counties ahead of today's championship opener. As we said, Armagh have won 3 consecutive Ulster titles and are in really good form heading into this clash. But for Cork, well, they lost all 3 matches in their Munster Championship campaign and have made 4 changes to the team, which were beaten by Kerry a number of weeks ago. Only a couple of points have separated the sides in the last couple of meetings with 1 win apiece, so we are anticipating a close clash here in Páirceann, and throw-in is just a couple of minutes away.
0: The Glasgow Warriors now leading the Bulls 21 points to 10. That's approaching half-time in the first of the URC semi-finals. We've got Leinster against the Stormers taking place here in Dublin. That kicks off at 5:30. Coverage of that in addition to the Leinster Senior Hurling Championship final to come as part of an extended programme with Des after 5:00. We'll have commentary as well coming up in about half an hour's time on the Joe McDonagh Cup final. Carlow in action against Laois. The first set has concluded at the French Open, the women's singles final, and the first set going to Mira Andreeva. She's taken that 6-3.
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7: 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Every GAA season, cameras follow teams on the pitch. But on the sideline is another team. 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
0: So we've the Epsom Derby to come at 4 o'clock, and after their success in the Epsom Oaks with thundering

0: On yesterday, trainer Joseph O'Brien and jockey Dylan Brown McMonagall are hoping for another classic win at the venue today. Their horse, James J. Braddock, named after the boxer, Cinderella Man, will be one of 14 runners in the Derby at 4 o'clock. It is 10 years since Joseph began training racehorses. Over that time, he has amassed a remarkable 1,500 winners. The 33-year-old, who rode two Epsom Derby winners as a jockey, has been speaking this week to Dave Keena about the highlights of his successful training career so far and his first ever winner, which took place at Goran Park.
1: Yeah, obviously Goran is our local track, so it was lovely to start off our career, I suppose you could say, here. Nearly, my three siblings nearly rode a winner for us all on the first day. But yeah, it was a great day, and things have gone smoothly since then.
2: And everybody says you remember your first one. Do you remember being in the stand or where you watched the first winner?
1: To be honest, I don't. I normally watch the races here on the screen inside. But yeah, listen, it was a great first day with the license, and not as easy as that, to be honest. You know, obviously we had plenty of time to build up towards the first day, so get a dose of reality pretty quick in this game, and we did that too. But the horses, generally speaking, have always run good and had a great season so far this year, and hopefully we can keep it rolling heading into what is an important time.
2: Go back to the Melbourne Cup. 24 years of age, you're bringing a horse over to the far side of the world. That in itself is takes some doing, just because the journey involved, the travel involved, it's difficult for people. But talk me through that journey for you in terms of the horse going over there, getting the Australians into the horse and winning the race.
1: Yeah, I suppose the horse was owned by Lloyd Williams and Nick Williams and some of their friends who obviously are based there and they're synonymous with the Melbourne Cup. So it was great to have their guidance and assistance through the process. You know, obviously it was very special to be travelling to Australia to have a runner in a race like the Melbourne Cup. Of course, it's one of the biggest races in the world on the flat, and to win it was a huge thrill. Far exceeded our expectations, really, in our first crack at the race, but it was hugely special, and we've been lucky enough to be able to go back there and run the race again. It's a special carnival and a special race.
2: And I suppose when they're unexpected, they're almost sweeter if there's no real pressure involved.
1: We're hopeful of a good run on the day, but you know, when you go that far and there's so many variables, you never know. But it was a special day and a special time, and we look back on it very fondly.
2: Do you, in a sense, feel that you're wearing a green jersey when you go abroad to those big races abroad in America? You've Grade One, Group One winners in America, France, England, and Australia.
1: Anytime you travel internationally, first thing, you always meet some Irish people that are based in all over the world, working in racing, whether it be training or riding or working with the horse. And there's no doubt that you feel the little bit of expectation or pressure that just because a horse comes from Ireland is expected to do very well. So it's a real privilege to be able to compete at international meetings. You know, hopefully we can do for years to come.
2: Talk to me about winning the Breeders' in America.
1: Hugely special day winning the Breeders' Cup. Obviously growing up there, it's one of the biggest racing carnival in the world. Special place, memories, but also the history of the big horses that race there since its inception. And I think, you know, in terms of our Olympics, when it comes to America, the Breeders' Cup is the meeting, and just to compete there is special. The build up to the races and to win there was kind of beyond our wildest dreams, to have had a filly good enough to go and do that so earlier in our career.
2: Would the Irish Derby rank up there, Latrobe, when he won, when Dunica rode him?
1: Yeah, look, of course the Irish Derby is such a special race, but for Dunica to ride the horse and give the horse such a fantastic ride on the day, I would say that was my best day as a trainer. First of all, you know, the race, our home Derby, and for Dunica, obviously, my brother to win on the horse, that was the day for us, I think, so far.
3: It's Latrobe and Dunica O'Brien on the stand side of a battling on Rostropovich. Saxon Warrior down the outside. They're racing up towards the finish. It's going to be an all O'Brien finish, but who's going to win it? Latrobe is going to win it for Dunica, and Joseph beats Rostropovich.
2: Do you remember something specific about that day, or was it just a case of when he got over the line were you allowed to enjoy it?
1: I remember everything very clearly, and there wasn't much pressure on us because he was one of the outsiders on the day, but it was quite an emotional day, to be honest, and I'm not a very emotional person, but that really was, yeah.
2: Looking ahead to this weekend, you have the Epsom Derby.
1: We have James J. Braddock, again a trial winner, heading to Epsom. There's a bit of rain around this week, which will suit him very well, and he's a life contender in what looks an open Derby.
2: Do you get a bigger kick, or as much of a kick out of training as a relatively ordinary horse at a small fixture, or a

0: winner at a big meeting?
1: Well, I suppose, you know, a trainer's job is to maximise the ability of each horse, and so for some horses that's winning a, you know, little handicap in the middle of the week, and for some horses winning a group race on the weekend. So we get a big kick out of training winners, but ultimately winning Group One races is what, you know, we do it for, and that is what we strive to do every year.
0: Yeah, I thought you cut your teeth training jumping horses to a degree. You've slimmed those down, but the ones that you have, they're very good horses. You bring them to the best fixtures. I would have thought, on a personal level, to train home by the lead to get them back to win the Stairs at Cheltenham this year, that must have been a special day.
1: It really was, and for Sean O'Driscoll and his family who bred the horse and have been with him right the way through, as an 11-year-old to come back and run maybe two career best efforts, it was a real testament to our team at home, and a testament to the horse's soundness and aptitude for racing.
0: The fact that your mum was there, your sister, your grandmother was there. Great photograph that Pat Healy took of all the generations there straight after the race.
1: Yeah, it was very special to have a lot of our family there. Obviously, they wouldn't always be in Cheltenham, and that made it extra special.
0: What's next on the horizon in terms of international racing for you?
1: I suppose, as you rightly say, Ascot is the next big meeting outside of Ireland, after Epsom this weekend. And then the American season really gets rolling into the late summer. And then once you get after that, you have your Australia and your Middle Eastern races coming on stream. So we're excited about next week and the week after and the week after, and that's what this game is all about.
0: Is there any downtime?
1: We haven't been taking a huge amount of downtime in recent years, but we're working on it.
0: What drives you?
1: Listen, I suppose what drives everyone in this game, winners, Dave, and you want to win the next day and the next race. Sadly, or the great thing about this game is, you know, what happened yesterday is forgotten very quickly, and the most important thing is what happens today and tomorrow. So we're very keen to always be focused on the next day, the next big day, and the next big weekend, and the pursuit of the next winner is what keeps us going.
2: Now he says go on, thundering on and thundering on, sweeps on by and is so clear, thundering on. Dylan Brown McMonagall for Joseph O'Brien wins the Betfred Oaks.
3: That's that big win for them yesterday, and he mentions there focus is on the next big prize. Well, that next big prize is the Derby coming up at 4 o'clock, and James J. Braddock is the horse that Joseph O'Brien is saddling up against his father, chasing a 12th race win. The man who has dominated it in recent years. We'll have commentary on that to come at 4 o'clock. Let's check in once again in Parky Rin. Lightning start, early goal, Rob Catterson.
4: Yeah, lightning start indeed, Damien, and it's gone for Armagh, because with less than 5 minutes gone and they're playing against the breeze, they lead Cork by 1-1 to no score. They got up and running less than a minute in when Aoife McCoy, she was their top scorer in the Ulster final, she finished off a really good move to put them a point up. But then we saw a brilliant piece of skill and a brilliant goal from Amy Macken, the number 13. She picked up possession just inside her own half. She must have gone on a 40 or 50 yard run before firing a shot to the top right corner, something that you might see at next week's World Cup. It's been all one-way traffic, less than 5 minutes gone, and it's all the Ulster champions, Armagh leading Cork by 1-1 to no score.
3: Let's head to the Camogie. Dublin leading Wexford 118 to 7 points in Parnell Park in Group 2. Let's go to Group 1, Galway against Cork. Back to Martin.
5: Yeah, a slight improvement from Galway. They are now on 8 points. Cork still on 16 points, but they haven't scored for quite a while. They haven't scored, in fact, for 10 minutes. 16 points, 8, as I said, the score. Anya Keane, who's back after 12 months of knee injury, a very serious knee injury, certainly impressive for Galway. Niamh McPeak added a point. And Cork had a great chance of a goal from Saoirse McCarthy, but ultimately it was an outstanding save from Sarah Healy that denied her a goal chance on the 19th minute of play. Aveen Barry has come to the fore with 2 points, two very good points from Freeze to close the margin, but you would have to think as we approach the 29th minute that this is very much going in Cork's favour. Cork 16 points, Galway 8.
3: In round 3 of the Tailteann Cup, going in Wexford's favour still in Carrick and Shannon, they lead Leitrim by 19 points to 10. They had been 14 points to no score up at half time there. That's round 3. Let's check in on the preliminary quarterfinal, Fermanagh against New York. Back to Owen McConnon.
6: Yeah, we can tell you we've played 22 minutes here in Brewster Park. It's 1-8 now to 1-2. Quietened down a little bit the scoring since last you were with us, but we did have a New York goal. The ball popping around the smaller swift rectangle, it was pulled out a little bit, and there was Killian Burke to first time it into the back of the net. He scored another point for them, but the latest score has come from Fermanagh.

0: And as Conor Love, it's a second point of the afternoon. So with about 15 minutes or thereabouts to go until halftime, it's Fermanagh who are still in the driving seat. It's a little bit evener than it was earlier on, but they still lead 1-8 to 1-2.
1: Thanks, Owen. Glasgow leading the Bulls 21-10 at halftime at Murrayfield. So they are on course. They've got one foot in the final of the URC. We've got Leinster against the Stormers to come later on in the programme. In the tennis, Mira Andreeva took the opening set of the women's singles final. She's two games to love up in the second set. We'll be chatting more about that after the break.
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1: So we've plenty of live sport to bring you between now and the programme concluding at 8 o'clock. We've got the URC semi-final between Leinster and the Stormers. We've got Dublin against Galway in the Leinster Senior Hurling Championship final. All of that to come later in the programme with Des. But the Joe McDonagh Cup final is underway. It's about 20 minutes time, 3:45 throw-in. It's Carlo against Laois, and on duty for us this afternoon, Pádraig Lodge.
13: Afternoon, Damien. Unfortunately, it's quite a damp and dreary scene here at Croke Park. At the moment, rain and low cloud. It'll make underfoot conditions slippery for both games this afternoon. This match is a local derby between neighbouring counties, with promotion to the Liam McCarthy Cup for next season and national silverware on offer today. It's the third year in a row that Laois have featured in the final. They lost to Kildare last year and Offaly the year before. Well, Carlo are chasing a third success in the tournament. They were previously triumphant in 2018 and 2023. When these sides met in round one, Carlo won 4-17 to 1-17, and Carlo ended the round robin phase of this tournament as the table toppers, just edging out Laois narrowly on that score. Laois will be captained by David Dooley from Rose and Alice Amann, who was on the books of Leinster Rugby at one stage. Chris Nolan from Mount Leinster Rangers is the Carlo captain, and they'll be expecting Martin Kavanagh to score heavily as usual for them, from primarily from Freeze, the man known as Mouse Kavanagh. So throw in here under the supervision of Wexford official Eamon Furlong will be at 3:45.
1: And Brian Carroll will be alongside Pádraig. Brian, how are you?
14: All good here. Looking forward to two big games.
1: Well, I was going to say two big games, and two games that are fairly hard to call, which is great.
14: Yeah, certainly. And look, the local rivalry here between Laois and Carlo makes this very intriguing. And obviously the huge prize of trying to get back up to the Leinster Championship. But, you know, Carlo earlier in the year really caught Laois. Laois, after winning the Division 2, probably found things easy enough for them, and then, you know, Carlo having a poor Division 1B league, maybe Laois probably thought they were going to have a little bit easier than they had it, and Carlo's experience and goal scoring ability, I suppose, you know, put them to the sword that first day. So I suppose Laois have been definitely forewarned coming into this game.
1: Which team would be best suited, do you think, to go up to Leinster and possibly try and maintain their status?
14: Oh, big question. I would say arguably Laois, considering the depth of talent they have and the amount of clubs that they're pulling from. You know, you have to say Carlow hurling is a fairy tale

0: you know, a really, really good season and on the back of two fantastic seasons. So it's like, where's the progress in this? And it's very, very unfair. And I think it's a structure that has to be looked at. And I think it's a structure that Leinster Council are certainly looking at. But you have to give credit to Leinster Council. They're constantly trying to improve hurling in as many counties as possible. You know, we see that at underage, 12, 13 teams from all four provinces playing in their underage competitions. And, you know, they are trying to do their best.
1: We've got the Leinster hurling final, obviously, to come then at 6 o'clock. Kate Kelly and Marty will bring us commentary of that with Des later on. There's a feeling, maybe I don't want to be Dublin centric, I don't want to be accused of a Dublin focused bias here, but there's a sense that there's something really special building under Neil O'Callaghan in Dublin. 2013 has been a long wait for a Leinster championship from a Dublin perspective, but it's going to be a run right out battle against Galway later on.
0: Yeah, it is certainly, and look, Galway favourites coming into that game, probably based off the fact that, you know, a lot of people would reckon they have a higher ceiling, bigger names, All-Ireland winners in that group, All-Stars, you know, and a huge underage talent coming through now as well with the likes, obviously, of Aaron Niall and Jason Rabbit. But look, you've said it, this Dublin team are probably the best team they've had since 2013. Very experienced, very settled, going back to the likes of Liam Rush to anchor that central defence. You know, off they caught them for 4 goals first day out, and that was on the back of last year's All-Ireland semi-final where they conceded 7 goals to Cork here in this stadium. So they're probably learning as they're going along, and Owen O'Donnell back into that team as well. So, like, their team is very settled, hugely experienced. They have pace, they have power. They're able to go with the big men when they need to, when John Heatherton and obviously with Ronan Hayes. But the likes of Brian Hayes will be up and down the field. And, you know, right now, you know, they want a title to back up, I suppose, their progress over the last number of years.
1: And then the big question is everyone playing bridesmaid ultimately to one of the two teams that we're going to see in Páirc Uí Chaoimh tomorrow afternoon? Because, you know, Limerick and Cork are just simply at a different level, it would seem, than any other county in the country at the moment.
0: Absolutely. And look, we all know that Limerick and Cork are the front runners for the All-Ireland, and, you know, and there's no doubt about that. But people would have said that before last year's Munster final too, you know, and neither of them won the All-Ireland after. So this is the beauty of the sport. This is the beauty of the game, that, you know, a team can come from nowhere, get on a run, put a couple of big performances back to back, and, you know, find themselves winning the Lee McCarthy as Tipperary deservedly did so last year. So I suppose, you know, we'll all stay optimistic, but you're certainly right in your original statement that Limerick and Cork seem a step ahead of everyone else right now.
1: But if you take those two out of it, then who's the strongest All-Ireland contender, Limerick and Cork aside?
0: Oh, from there, I'd have a sneaky feeling for Clare if you were to go for someone next and back to a Munster team. But, and again, that's going off their experience. It's only 2 years ago since they won the All-Ireland. They haven't been overly impressive, but they won the big game they had to win quite well against Tipperary. So, you know, they'll look at it. They have 4-week break, and they will look at, they'll be looking at this Leinster final. They'll be playing the losers of that, and they'll back themselves to beat either of those two teams. Mm. So, you know, but look, again, I'll speak about this. This is the beauty of it. Dublin, All-Ireland semi-final last year, deservedly so after beating Limerick. Galway with hugely improved and, you know, a team on the up. You know, they got in the run like Tipperary last year. You know, it's very even outside of those top two teams, I think.
1: And listen, we should savour it because we don't have that many big days left after today. Like, I know that, listen, we can talk about the split season, the compressed season and everything else. It's going to be a juggernaut between now and All-Ireland final day.
0: Absolutely, it's a major flaw in the hurling calendar that so many teams are out of the championship as we're entering the first weekend in June. So it's something, when we talk about structures, that has to be looked at. I don't understand why so many teams are out, and we need to look at maybe some sort of back to 8 teams in All-Ireland quarter final and something along those lines as well, because I think it's wrong that so many teams are out when, back in my day, which wasn't that long ago, championship often started in June. So it's you know, I still think we can squeeze it in and have knockout games in June and still have your season wrapped up by the end of July.
1: Yeah, okay, look, we'll get you onto some committee somewhere along the way now and you can state that case. Brian, listen, thanks for now. Brian Carroll will be alongside Páirc. We'll have commentary on that game to come from 3:45. We've got Dublin against Galway to come from 6, and we'll balance that with Leinster against the Stormers. So a busy programme on until 8 o'clock. We've got the Derby to come in about 26 minutes time or so from Epsom. Let's check in again with Owen Ward.
2: Yeah, and alongside that action also continuing at Punchestown this afternoon. A different code to the Derby. They're over jumps there, but local jockey Ricky Doyle has been enjoying a good run of late. He had a double in Clonmel last night. One of those winners was for Ross O'Sullivan, and the pair back among the winners less than 24 hours later. Switch from Diesel, one of the more notable winners at Punchestown today. She won the 2-mile novice hurdles. Also been winners for the stables of John Ryan, Henry de Bromhead and Noel Kelly.

0: But back at Epsom, which is the focus of the racing world, you could say the Dash, which is the race before the Derby and usually one of the fastest races in Europe. Not today with those rain-softened conditions, but it has been won by Arklow lad for Harry Davies and Mick Appleby. And of course, just under an hour ago, you heard Bay City Roller scoop the day's first Group 1 race, the Coolmore Coronation Cup. Kerry jockey Oisin Murphy, the reigning champion over in Britain, he was in the saddle and he made that decision to plough his own furrow up the centre of the track. We can hear his thoughts on that decision, but first, he was quick to praise his mount, who battled well in the tough conditions.
1: He's got an amazing amount of heart, Rishi. He's one of those special horses who really can go fast for a long way. These are his conditions. He loves slow ground, sun in Ube. It's a very prestigious race, the Group 1 Betfred Coronation Cup.
2: Yeah, she's a fast
1: Where do I start?
3: Why come down the middle?
1: I just thought fresh ground. It's halfway. Probably the best of the ground, really. If you don't want to go all the way to the stands rail, that's a bit chopped up. To His Highness Sheikh Nasser and His Highness Sheikh Khaled in Bahrain and all the George Scott's team. Extraordinary.
4: That's Oisin Murphy was in the saddle for that Coronation Cup victory for Bay City Roller. The Derby to come in a little under 25 minutes' time. Full time in Athenry, Galway against Cork in the Camogie Championship. Martin Kiley.
5: Yes, indeed, it's all over here. Cork 18 points, Galway 1 goal and 8 points. Galway were certainly more impressed.
4: Okay, we'll re-establish connection with Martin in a moment's time. Let's check in on that preliminary quarter-final in the Tailteann Cup. Back to Enniskill and Owen McConnon.
6: Yeah, with about 2 minutes to go to half-time, it's Fermanagh 1-12 and New York 1-6. New York have come right back into this game, and thanks merely to Jack McKenna, who was playing really, really well out in the middle of the field. And we had a two-pointer from Frank O'Reilly, who has gunner blood from Mullaghorn in County Cavan, and they were really, really put them back into the game. One concern for the manager, Ronan McGinley, is that they've kicked seven wides in this opening half, and that could have a significant difference. Ronan, of course, is a brother of the RTE GA analyst Enda McGinley, and he comes from just up the road in Ballygawley. So as we approach half time, looking like another score for Fermanagh, it has a Sultan Kellum who started the game, so it's now 1-13 to 1-6 as we approach half time.
4: I think we're going to try and check in. Thanks for that, Owen. We're going to try and check in once again with Martin Kiley. Martin, cut off in full flow by the Gremlins.
5: Yeah, absolutely. 18 points for Cork, 1 goal and 8 points for Galway was how it finished here. Galway far more impressive in the second half, but ultimately Cork was a better team. They led 13 points to 4 at half-time. Saoirse McCartan and Saoirse McCarthy were the outstanding players on view here today. Certainly no doubt about that. Áine Keane came to the fore in the second half. So too did Aveen Barry with a couple of points for Galway. And Aisling O'Reilly, a substitute, came on and scored the goal for them. But as far as the opening round of this Camogie Championship is concerned, it's first blood to Cork. They're winners on a scoreline of 18 points to Cork, 1 goal and 8 points to Galway.
4: That's Martin Kiley reporting from Athenry. Let's check in at Páirc Éireann. Cork against Armagh. The goals flying in. Rob Catterson.
7: Yeah, two more goals for Armagh, Damien, and they've come close to getting a fourth because they lead by 3-3 to 3 points, and we still have 10 minutes of the first half remaining. Two goals in 60 seconds, the first and 17 minutes from the penalty spot after Caroline O'Hanlon, the full forward for Armagh, was felled. Up stepped Amy Mackin, and she fired to the bottom right corner for her second goal of the day, and then less than 60 seconds later, a Kelly Mallon effort was only palmed away by the core keeper, Sarah Murphy, and on hand was Aoife McCoy to get a telly already of 1-2. It's all one-way traffic. Remember, Armagh playing against the breeze, but every time they go forward, they look like scoring a goal. They lead by 3-3 to 3 points with about eight and a half minutes of the first half left.
4: That's Rob Catterson in Cork. Just to confirm, full-time in Parnell Park, Dublin 1-18, Wexford 8 points in the other game, the other early start in the Camogie Championship. We're going to chat tennis. Stephen Higgins from crosscourtview.com is with us. Stephen, how are you?
8: Very good. We're watching an enthralling women's final.
4: And listen, you can give us the update. We're about to have potentially a champion crowned.
8: Yeah, we're just into the second set. Mira Andreeva, the top 10 seed, the best player left after quite a portion of the draw since we lost Sabalenka, Rybakina, Coco Gauff, etc. Mira Andreeva, who is a former junior world number one, won her first four match at 15, has been kind of in the running to be a Grand Slam champion for a few years now.

0: a game away from taking the Roland Garros title against Maja Falinska from Poland, from just around the Katowice area in southern Poland. Falinska has been the kind of surprise of the tournament, came in 114th in the world, matching Emma Raducanu's effort to make the final of a tournament, a Grand Slam, with such a lowly ranking, unseeded. But it looks like reality has bit, unfortunately, for the Pole in this match.
1: But her story is a remarkable story. Like, I think there was a suggestion, I was listening to the BBC this morning, she's had to get a bit of a dig out to try and cover the hotel costs over the course of the week. She was asked about her wardrobe yesterday and had to reveal, "I don't have a sponsor and I'm just buying what gear I'm wearing along the way." Like, it's a fantastic fairy tale story, and she probably, I would imagine, has significantly eclipsed her career earnings over the course of the last couple of weeks.
0: Yeah, so we've kind of seen this before. There, you know, there are lots of different tiers and strata to professional tennis. For every Serena Williams, there's someone who is 100 in the world or 200 in the world who's just trying to make a living, trying to break even. So Maja Falinska falls into that category where she's 114 in the world, has no sponsorship, was wearing a different outfit for each match because they're just the clothes that she brought. Presumably doesn't have a racket sponsorship either. She has career earnings around $800,000. She's going to double that with today's efforts. If she finishes runner-up, which she looks like she will, she'll go from 114 before the fortnight started to 21st in the world, and a complete change of her life and her lifestyle and her opportunities in her tennis career. So it is absolutely, as you say, a fairy tale outcome.
1: And it's a coming of age, though, for Andreeva. And it's been a slightly odd route to the final for both, because, not to be disingenuous, but you could make a criticism that, you know, the gods have conspired to help them avoid some of the big hitters along the way.
0: Yeah, I suppose it's a case of she who wields a sword hasn't taken the crown, in the sense of all the big names that people would have been expecting, like Arina Sabalenka or Elena Rybakina or Coco Gauff, went out to other players. They suffered their damage early, and it's actually these two have come through kind of unheralded, taken advantage of the gaps, a bit like in the men's tournament as well. And we're going to have the first maiden Grand Slam champion since Madison Keys at the Australian Open. And we're kind of breaking that stranglehold that maybe the top three or four players have had for a while. But yeah, Andreeva has been, she's a semi-finalist a couple of years ago. She's been a teen phenomenon. She's a brilliant coach in Conchita Martinez in her corner, who coached Garbiñe Muguruza before and, of course, was a major champion herself as a player. So this has been building for a number of years. The biggest issue, Andreeva, was she's a complete player, magnificent backhand, covers the court really well, very good net skills too. Temperamentally, that has been the issue for her. There's been times where she's just imploded. It actually happened last year when she played Loïs Boisson, the kind of surprise of last year's French Open, when she just couldn't handle the pressure from the crowd and the situation. But this is a stronger, more powerful, mentally tougher Mira Andreeva this year.
1: Okay.
0: And she's also going to be a future number one. I think there's no doubt about that. So this is just one step on that journey.
1: Hopefully they'll get finished by the time we're finishing our conversation. While they're still playing, 5-1 up in the second set, give me your insights onto the men's final. What can we expect tomorrow afternoon?
0: Yeah, so again, in this one strangest Grand Slam I can probably remember, we have Alexander Zverev, who's not a complete shock to be in the final. This will be his fourth Grand Slam final after efforts at the US Open, Australian Open and Roland Garros before. But Flavio Caboli will be an unknown quantity for a lot of people. So as, of course, people may know, Carlos Alcaraz didn't make the journey to Paris with injury. Yannick Sinner, of course, went out shockingly to Juan Manuel Cerúndolo. And so Alexander Zverev has taken full advantage of their departures, and he has kind of flown through the draw. And also the two kind of young guys who maybe made a big splash in João Fonseca and Rafa Hodar, he has kind of shown his experience. Remember that you're talking about Alexander Zverev, who broke through at 17 in Hamburg, beat all the top three of Federer, Nadal and Djokovic back in the day, won the ATP finals twice, is, I'd say, clearly the best player who hasn't won a major. So he's been knocking on the door for some time. He's, apart from the big three guys in that era, he's been left behind a bit by Alcaraz and Sinner. So now he's had an opportunity, and I think he'll seize it. Flavio Caboli is an excellent player, actually a former graduate of AS Roma, the football team, and he's a really good clay courter. He's a good all-round player, made the quarterfinals of Wimbledon last year. But I think the power of Zverev, the experience of Zverev, he's looked really smooth. I think it's going to be the Germans' title.
1: Okay, and they're still playing in the women's.
0: and they're still playing the women's.
1: Okay, well, listen, we'll confirm the outcome of that in a couple of minutes' time. Thank you very much to Stephen Higgins from crosscourtview.com. Stephen mentioned the various tiers of competition. It's worth noting as well, there's an 80

0: Challenger event taking place in Dublin next week, Elm Park, just literally across the road from us here, in RTE, and it might be an opportunity to see some big names of the future. So we've got a busy day of Gaelic games ongoing. Halftime in Enniskillen, Fermanagh leading New York 113-106. Earlier brought you news of a victory for Sligo over London in round three of the Tailteann Cup. That game in Enniskillen is a preliminary quarterfinal, but in round three, Sligo 216, London 16 points. It also finished Wexford 20 points, Leitrim 112. We've got the Leinster Senior Hurling Championship final to come at 6 o'clock, but we're just all set and ready to go. The Joe McDonagh Cup final, Carlow against Leash even. Brian Carroll is alongside Pádraig Lodge.
1: Thanks, Damien. It won't be too long now until the game gets underway here. Eamon Furlong from Wexford is our referee. The linesmen are Niall Malone from Clare and Brian Keown from Galway, while Peter Owens from County Down is the sideline official. The midfielders have just taken up their positions. No late changes to bring you on either team. The Leash goalkeeper, Owen Riley, is going to take up his position down at the Davin goal. Brian Tracy, the Carlow goalkeeper, is guarding the goal at Hill 16 as the ball is thrown in. And straight away, Fiacre Fitzpatrick comes onto the ball for Carlow. One-handed, he advances it forward. Over comes towards Martin Kavanagh. Opportunity for Carlow to get the first score. Barely 10 seconds on the board, and Mouse Kavanagh scores.
2: Oh, excellent, and he's out in front. He's man in first of them, and they've made a couple of changes. He's gone inside, and Leash have tried to combat that. They've obviously moved Podgelaney back into that full back line as well.
1: Ball poked out long by Owen Riley, the Leash goalkeeper. Hunting in after it, there is Stephen Marr, known as Picky, slotting it in, and the small gathering of spectators up on the hill are cheering that over.
2: We have 30 seconds gone and we've two balls over the bar. What a start from end to end already. So brilliant, and you know, big players for both sides getting those early scores with Martin Kavanagh and Picky Marr.
1: The Artain band led the players on parade before the game. A sparsely attended Croke Park, unfortunately, for this important fixture, as the ball is poked out by Brian Tracy, the Carlow goalkeeper. Caught straight away by Chris Nolan. Nolan comes up to the top of the D, off his left, he strikes it. Didn't quite carry. Blocked down by the goalkeeper inside. He needs to clear his lines. Carlow following in, and the ball is slotted to the net. Hesitation in the Leash defence, and James Doyle capitalises.
2: Oh, poor mistake from Owen Riley. The ball just dipped underneath the crossbar, and as he went to control it, it just bounced away from him, bounced out 5 or 6 yards. And in fairness to James Doyle, he was just quick to the ball, flicked it down and pulled on it first time into the net.
1: Early setback so for Leash in the game, as the ball goes out over the sideline in front of the Cusack stand. When these sides met in the round robin stages, Carlow had a win. It was the first day of the tournament, 4-17 to 1-17, and Leash were coming in at a high, having won Division 2 of the league. The line cut is going to be taken by Kevin MacDonald, the Mount Leinster Rangers clubman on the Carlow team. Goes up towards the 45-metre line. Ball bounces into space, and there's a posse of players in hot pursuit of the ball. And the ball is angled forward in by the goal scorer, James Doyle, and it tails away to the left, so we finally have a wide.
2: Ambitious effort out in the 45, going away from goal. Obviously, he has it in his radar, but just a little bit too much of an ask there.
1: 2 minutes gone in the game. Carlow, 1 goal and 1 point. Leash, 1 point. Possession is with the half-back on the Carlow team. That's Evan Keely, giving the hand pass into Donna Murphy. Donna slots the ball forward, low along the ground it comes. Conditions quite slippery, although it's drying up a little bit. Chris Nolan is surrounded by a host of Leash players, and Fiacre C. Fennell is the player who emerges with the ball for the Amore County. Good block to knock the ball away from him. Goes out for a line ball.
2: Oh, brilliant from Marty Kavanagh. Diving hook, just, you know, up with the fist pump as well. Exactly what you want to see from your forward setting the scene. Fiacre C. Fennell, he's wearing 5, but he slotted into centre back, and was deliberating too long on that ball. Opportunity now for Carlow to maybe have a cut at it for a line ball.
1: The line ball will be taken between the 45 and the 20 metre line down the Hogan stand side of the field. Tommy Fitzgerald, the Leash manager, issuing instructions to his players. Kevin MacDonald today seeking his third McDonagh Cup medal. He's ready to slot it in. Oh, he likes the look of this, although at the last second it's dragged away to the right and wide.
2: Yeah, very unlucky. He certainly has in his locker. Brilliant long range score, whether from play or from freeze. Real leader, Kevin MacDonald.
1: Owen Riley, the Leash goalkeeper, pucks the ball out, and straight away it's coming up to the forward unit. Carlow get a hurl to it there, but Leash's momentum is bringing it forward, and Mossy Keyes well able to score. There's not much room for Mossy to work with as he angles the ball in, and he's driven it wide, so it remains 1-1-2-1 point.
2: Yeah, I thought he should have been on an advantage there. A wild pull of a hurl from a Carlow perspective, but the referee Eamon Furlong let it go, and Mossy probably should have thrown it out just at the tail end. He was under a lot of pressure, swung around about 25 yards out, and just went harmlessly wide in the end.
1: Brian Tracy, the Carlow goalkeeper, goes short with his puck out. He's from the Navan club in Meishel, and Jack McCullough, the cornerback, was unable to control the ball and prevented from going out for a line cut to Leash, which is taken in by Martin Phelan. Phelan starting at four, but straight to the Carlow man it comes, Fiacre Fitzpatrick, and across the full back line the Barrow siders working, but Leash intervened. Good interception there from Leash, and they start in an effort from Aaron Dunphy, and that has

0: gone wide.
1: Oh, he'll be disappointed with himself. He did really well. The ball got caught up in the greasy surface. He expected to skid along it, but Aaron Dunphy just sniped in, won that ball straight down the centre, 40 metres out. You'd expect him to score all day, a man of his talents, but it was nearly too easy and he ended up pucking it wide.
0: Once again, Carlo have gone short with their puck out, wearing their colourful red, yellow and green jerseys. They're contesting the dropping ball there. Leash have lost out in this particular occasion. It comes back to the Carlo number 7, Evan Keely, driving it from around the 45 metre line, and after a lively start, the radar is off on all sides.
1: Yeah, 3 wides now to 2 from Carlo and Leash, but amount of shots, the amount of movement in this game already, it's very, very open, and both opportunities are sensing they have a chance.
0: Aaron Dunphy delivering the ball across to the Leash captain David Dooley, the former rugby man, has got possession pinched from him by Evan Keely for Carlo. And back out it comes to Fiacra Fitzpatrick. Fiacra has Jack Tracy up ahead of him looking to get the ball, but he's gone long with it himself. He's very close to the sideline, the Hogan Stand side, and Podge Delaney has got it for Leash, and he goes long, knocking it right into the corner, very close to going out over the line. And despite the best efforts of Stephen Picciamara, it's gone out for a line ball to Carlo as we come up to 6 minutes of play almost now in this McDonagh Cup final. It's quite overcast overhead, and it looks like there will be more rain on the way. We certainly had a good solid hour of constant rain as the spectators from Leash and Carlo were making their way into the stadium for this game. The line cut to Carlo is close enough to their own 20 metre line, and it's gone past halfway now at the moment. The Leash player Ryan Mullaney is eyeing it up, so good win back there by Leash, and he's given a speedy hand pass over to Mossy Keys. Mossy approaching the 45 and he's penalised for over carrying the ball. It's a free out to Carlo.
1: Yeah, he was expecting to be tackled, and a brilliant it was Marty Kavanagh back there, it was indeed, just made sure not to put the hand in and not get caught for pulling the arm. Mossy tried to be cute, but the referee was just a little bit cuter himself and saw the steps there from Mossy.
0: Carlo leading Leash 1-1 to 1 point. Let's check now on how that ladies' football game is going in Páirc Éireann with Rob Catterson.
2: Yeah, and it's all one way, Páirc, because Armagh are leading Cork by 3-4 to 5 points. Goals win games, and they've got 3 of those. The first coming pretty early in the match, 2.5 minutes gone. Amy Macken with a brilliant finish to the bottom right corner. That made it 1-1 to no score. And then they got 2 goals in the space of 60 seconds. The second, a Macken penalty. And the third, a McCoy finish after Kelly Mallon's effort was palmed away. All one-way traffic. And Armagh have the benefit of the breeze in the second half. They lead Cork at the break by 3-4 to 5 points. Back to you, Páirc.
0: OK, Rob, we'll keep in touch with Rob during the second half. No change to the score as Mossy Keys goes on a solo run forward for Leash up to the 20-metre line. And after a drought in terms of scores, we have one now. It's 1-1 to Carlo, 2 points to Leash.
1: Yeah, Mossy's roaming everywhere. He's 15 on his back, but he's playing out in that half-forward line. Just kind of, he's all over the place. And, you know, really good composure there from Leash. Found a man in the right position, and Mossy's not going to miss him there.
0: Long, long puck out from the Carlo goalkeeper, Brian Tracy. It's gone all the way down there to Jack Tracy. Tracy's in a battle with Fiacra C. Fennell for the ball, and it's risen up by the Leash man, and out come the Amore County now, bringing the ball out to their own 45-metre line. Play continuing down the far side in front of the Cusack stand. Ian Shanahan now, the Ballinakil man, delivering direct ball in towards the edge of the square, but Carlo have the numerical advantage there, and Jack McCullough brings them away. Killian Dunn was outnumbered. He was the only Leash man. There were 2 Carlo men, and the ball has gone out over the sideline. A line ball at the Hogan Stand sideline.
1: Yeah, and just a good defending there, Jack McCullough. Just doubling up when that ball broke around the top of the D, and just made sure to win that ball, and was probably a little bit ambitious trying to play that ball out, and it ends up out over the sideline, 65 metres out from a Leash perspective.
0: Ryan Mullaney is the man who's going to take this. This will decide the 12th best hurling team in Ireland. The top 11 compete in the Liam McCarthy Cup, and the teams ranked 12th to 17th are in action in the McDonagh Cup. The line cut taken in by Ryan Mullaney, but the Carlo defence is able to gather that up and clean it up, and Kevin MacDonald brings the ball out for Carlo. Carlo going long down the far wing with the ball, and it's cut there by Chris Nolan, trying to give Ian Shanahan the run around. He's on the 20 metre line over on the far wing. This would be a fine score if it went over, but it's dragged away to the right and wide. Still 1-1 to 2 points.
1: Yeah, Leash have loaded that full forward line. You know, they've played as they were on the programme. Here come Leash on the other end.
0: Yes, David Dooley between the 45 and 65. A little bit of space for David to work with, and going for the score, and it's gone wide.
1: Yeah, probably should have carried it another few yards. There was no conviction in that shot, and you know, it's just end to end, Páirc. Here we are again, another chance for Carlo now.
0: Yeah, it's coming into the full forward line rather speedily, but it's well read there by Podge Delaney, the number 6 in the Leash team, and he scoops it out to Aidan Corby. Corby gets set to deliver the pass up into the full forward line. It comes, and Mossy Keys is chasing after it, but Carlo doing well in that sector, and Evan Keely is there to bring it out for Pat Bennett's team across the

0: comes to Donna Murphy. Donna trying to get his way past David Dooley, and the free is awarded for overcarrying.
1: Yeah, good refereeing there, in fairness to him, you know. And Donna Murphy just tried to get on his bike and go past David Dooley, and David Dooley just stood strong in the tackle, stood him up, and then eventually he was done for overcarrying. So it's the first opportunity now for Stephen Pickymar now to come out and hit a free, but it's a challenging one. It's on the 65, about 5 metres in from this sideline on the Hogan Stand side, so it won't be easy, but this, a man of this experience and talent is well able for it.
0: Stephen getting ready to take the free. We're expecting around 35,000 here by the time the Leinster final starts at 6 o'clock. Big, highly anticipated game between Galway and they're taking on Dublin. The linesman telling the two Carlow defenders to give Stephen Maher the required space to get a shot in, and they go back and the ball goes over, so it's now 1-1 to 3 points.
1: Yeah, and look, that's why he was brought back for, you know, suffered a cruciate injury last year and came back in that county final win for Ballacolla. Really, really important, but you know, he's back here, this experience, taking those frees, and it's immeasurable for Laois.
0: Short puck out by Brian Tracy, went to the cornerback Jack McCullough, but he has given it straight back to Laois, and they in turn work it up into the forwards, and Ben Conroy is there. Conroy steaming away through up and along the end line, hooked there as he tried to get the shot in. He's running out of space fairly quickly. Killian Dunn trying to keep the attack alive, and the referee says that's gone wide, I think.
1: Yeah, Carlo, I love that brilliant hook, textbook hook from Dion Wall, but Ben Conroy probably should have just tapped that ball over the bar when he got his yard of space, running down 2-3 Carlo defenders, and there was more filtering back. They'll love it when the Celtics shut that out.
0: Ball coming into the Carlo attack, but Piacra C. Fennell was alert to it, and he's dispatched the ball out to Aidan Corby. So Laois dealt well with that Carlo attack. They've snuffed it out, and it comes to Aaron Dunphy close to the Cusack Stand sideline, and that's a nicely driven over score for Laois. They're back on level terms, 1-1 to 4 points after 11 minutes.
1: Yeah, 3 points in a row now. And Aaron Dunphy, as I said, that other chance was too easy for him, out in the sideline, 30 metres out, over the shoulder. What a score by Aaron Dunphy, but we know he has it in his locker. A brilliant young player for Boris Kilcotton.
0: Laois managed by Tommy Fitzgerald, who gave great service to Laois and to Port Laois over the years. Brian Tracy, the Carlow goalkeeper, has taken the puck out. A ruck situation developing. Lee Clear is trying to get the ball moving, but he's under pressure there from Jack Tracy. They're all in after the ball. The referee's inspecting there. He's content to let it develop for a moment, and eventually it comes out to Aidan Corby for Laois. He can't do very much with it. Martin Phelan is there trying to bundle his way out too. And again, the referee, I think he's just going to throw it in here. It just was a bit of a stalemate. And it is over 10 minutes now since Carlo last got a score. So having got that very early goal from James Doyle, they've gone in a bit of a drought in terms of scoring, as Laois now have it with Ryan Mullany, close to his own 45, and they build out from the back. The ball dispatched down to the corner. Promising move developing now for Tommy Fitzgerald's team. Ben Conroy has it. He's approaching the football arc, gives it off to his left to Killian Dunn. Nice bit of trickery in terms of the footwork from Killian Dunn. Wait for the lead score. It's coming up for Laois. They're gone in front after 12 minutes.
1: Yeah, much better from Laois. They've really settled now. 4 points in a row, but great kind of work between Ben Conroy and Killian Dunn, that two-man full forward line. Ben was under a lot of pressure there. 2-3 Carlow lads getting around him. Hand pass out with his right hand, and Killian Dunn, lovely little sidestep, comes back in his right, and he'll be delighted to get off the mark.
0: 5 points to Laois. 1 goal and 1 point to Carlow again. The Carlow team have gone short with the puck out, but they've run into trouble. David Dooley's there to intervene for Laois. A lot of players around the ball as the ball is just scooped out slightly by Aaron Dunphy, not getting much distance in the ball, and Carlow claim it back there with Jack Tracy. Tracy trying to work his way out with the ball, and he wins a free as well. So it will be the free out, so it's going to be, they're not going to bring the goalkeeper out at this stage. So 13 minutes gone in Croke Park. Laois leading Carlow by 5 points to 1 goal and 1 point.
2: Back shortly to Brian Carroll and to Porrick Lodge. Just to confirm, Mira Andreeva has become a Grand Slam winner. She's secured that French Open title 6-3, 6-2. We're minutes away from the Derby at Epsom. Owen Ward.
3: Yeah, this big blue ribboned race, the race which is so entrenched within the history of racing, dates all the way back to 1780, and it's an Irishman who's at the centre of that history, because Aidan O'Brien is the winning most trainer in Derby history. It's 25 years since the great Galileo supplied him with his first victory in the great race. He's gone on to saddle 10 subsequent winners since then, right up to Lambourne 12 months ago, bidding to win the race for the third year in row. Benvenuto Cellini is the horse that heads his quartet of runners, but of course so much of it is depending on these changing conditions, the rain continuing to fall over at Epsom. We can hear now from Aidan O'Brien to see whether he fears

0: whether the conditions and that rain softening ground, whether it might change his tactics and how it might impact his quartet, particularly after the Group 1 Coronation Cup, where we saw Bay City Roller beat his two runners by going down the centre of the track.
1: Listen, I can imagine it'll be the very same as that race. I can't see it changing.
2: A properly hard run race?
1: Well, evenly run anyway, I'd imagine, you know. So, yeah, I think that's what everybody wants. Listen, I'd imagine it'd be an evenly run, straightforward race, Richie, yes.
2: And we obviously saw that Benvenuto Cellini in heavy ground at Doncaster wasn't quite at his best. No. Any concerns about the ground for him today?
1: And he's a good moving horse. Obviously, the Doncaster ground would have been a lot worse than this. He still ran very well. He was just behind two very good horses. He didn't run bad or anything, you know. So, seems well, and we're here, and we'll see what'll happen.
0: Yeah, seems well, but heading down to post, he has sweated up quite notably. One of the real negatives from the paddock was certainly James J. Braddock, Joseph O'Brien's runner, really on his toes in the preliminaries. So too was Alderman, who represents the Richard Hannon stable. Benvenuto Cellini is one of the four runners in the race for Aidan O'Brien. One of his other runners in the race is Christmas Day, and there's quite the interesting story behind this one, or around this one, because a construction worker in Crystal Palace over in London, back in April, found a time capsule from 1964. There was a letter in it with £4 coins. Now, the letter said that the money was the winnings from a horse called Santa Claus, who'd won the 1964 Derby, and that the winnings were to be used to back a horse in this year's Derby, or what year the race was to be found, but it was to be put on a horse with the name associated with the 64 winner, Santa Claus. The builder who discovered it was a Romanian called Crachian Marius Dorin. Now, Crachian, apologies for my pronunciation, is the Romanian for Christmas. Coincidentally, Aidan O'Brien has Christmas Day running in the race. If that isn't a sign of a horse to follow in this race, I'm not sure what is. He is one of four in the race for Aidan O'Brien. Action and Pierre Bernard are the other two runners representing the Aidan O'Brien stable. Joseph O'Brien, his son, bidding to complete the Oaks and Derby double in the space of 24 hours. He's got James J. Braddock for Dylan Brown McMonagall. Loading about to get underway for the 2026 Betfred Epsom Derby. Here's Five Live.
3: Edging back to form. Can we trust that he's going to be
4: back to form? But he is back on a surface that he thrives on. And, you know, I always felt when I was riding, 90% of horses didn't want this sort of ground. And when you're proven on this sort of ground, as with Bay City Roller in that last race, if you're proven on this ground, you have got an edge, a proper edge.
3: Christmas Day looks well. He's loading in now. One of those that you reported, Matt, had come in for support. And I guess the more rain that falls, it plays into the hands of a horse like him. Bay of Brilliance will handle it as well. James J. Braddock, potentially, although we've seen him looking very edgy down at the start again.
2: Yes, he got worked up in the parade ring. Benvenuto Cellini was also a little bit on his toes until Pat Keating came in with a second handler, and he seemed to calm him down. Look, 2023, we came in here, August Road, and been beaten in the Guineas. Aidan O'Brien told everybody to keep the faith. Some didn't listen. He won. City of Troy a year later, beating the Guineas. He told everybody, why do we doubt the great man? I was lucky enough to be at Ballydoll a couple of weeks ago, and we were talking about all his horses, Benvenuto Cellini, even Constitution River. He kept mentioning the big boy, Pierre Bernard. He kept mentioning that glint in his eye. So the ground has come from Christophe Soumillon's 2 from 2 on him. I get a feeling that it'll be one of his. I just think with the ground now, Pierre Bernard, he said he'd take a massive step forward from his day seasonal return to Leopardstown. He did. And he said he'll take an even bigger one from Leopardstown to here. So I think he'll turn the form around with James J. Braddock, even though they both lie soft ground. I'm just worried that his race might be running the parade ring.
3: Yep, he's looked a little bit warm. A few more loading in now. Ammo Racing with two representatives, Poker and Ancient Egypt for the Charlie Johnson stable. We've been building up with all the stories. British train contenders headed by Item, who might not handle the ground. William Haggis looking for a second Derby win after the success of Charmit a number of years ago now. Maltese Cross is his representative here, who represents Lingfield Derby trial form coming in. But the field are set, John Hunt, for the Derby. Let's take it away.
5: And away they go for the Derby. in soggy conditions, but one of the great races on the world racing calendar. Action, the first to go. No great surprise there. He's setting a serious early gallop. Christmas Day is right up with the pace. And Rebel Rocker, one of the outsiders, also shows some good speed. Ancient Egypt and Item, the Dante winner, back in fifth place. Item is followed by

0: Balzac, and then Bay of Brilliance, who's in the middle of the pack, and Maltese Cross, the winner of the Lingfield Derby trial, slightly further back. Pierre Bonnard is in the second wave of runners with Alderman for company as well. Also further back is James J. Braddock, held up together with Benvenuto Cellini, who's nearly last, the favourite. Bay of Brilliance is racing alongside him, and A Taste of Glory is also towards the back end of the field, sitting last. I'd say Benvenuto Cellini is last in the Derby as they race now uphill with just about a mile left to run. Action takes them now to the highest point of the track. Action leads by a length to Christmas Day. Aidan O'Brien 1-2 at the moment. Third place for Item. Ancient Egypt is in fourth. In fifth is Rebel Rocker as they now meet the level ground at the top of the hill before swinging left-handed down towards Tattenham Corner in the home straight. Pierre Bonnard's closed up just a little bit now. He's on the outside of the group with Benvenuto Cellini in behind him, but they're still very much in the second wave of runners. Balzac's in the leading group. So too is Maltese Cross. A little gap has developed to Bay of Brilliance, who's further back with James J. Braddock, who's next, and he in turn is followed by Alderman, and still plenty to do for Pierre Bonnard on the outside under Christophe Soumillon. Benvenuti Cellini has only got two behind him. They're A Taste of Glory, who is right at the back end of the field, and Poker is a long last. Turning then round Tattenham Corner into the home straight. Will all the runners stay over on the far side running rail? They're led into the straight by Action, who's got the slenderest of leads from Christmas Day. A few of them coming wider though. Ancient Egypt together with Bay of Brilliance there. Maltese Cross is coming with a promising run. Item stayed behind Christmas Day over on the far side. Action now weakens out of contention. Pierre Bonnard is trying to stay on now from the back of the field. Benvenuti Cellini has got an awful lot to do. The one to catch is Christmas Day. Furlong and a half left to go in the Derby. Christmas Day, Maltese Cross, James J. Braddock is finishing off strongly. Then Bay of Brilliance, still Christmas Day out in front. Christmas Day leading from Maltese Cross in second place. And on a day that feels more like winter than summer, the Derby goes to Christmas Day here on the first Saturday in June. Christmas Day beats Maltese Cross, tied for third, James J. Braddock together with Alderman, and Bay of Brilliance next. Benvenuti Cellini, the favourite, never looked likely, having been set a lot to do at the back end of the field. So it is Aidan O'Brien's 12th win in the Derby. Christmas Day beats Maltese Cross and James J. Braddock, and incredibly, Aidan O'Brien becomes the first trainer in the near 250-year history of this race to win the Derby on four consecutive occasions. Quite an achievement. Christmas Day, Ronan Whelan in the saddle. What a moment for him on only his third ride in the Derby. They've won together the Derby at odds of 7-1.
1: Well, so much to unpick with this year's Derby. It's once again, as John said, has gone the way of Aidan O'Brien, but on so many occasions. From his last six Derby successes, five different jockeys have been aboard. Well, we can now add a sixth. It's so often not gone the way of the stable number one. In this case, Benvenuto Cellini, who was the favourite, was never involved. He was out the back throughout under Ryan Moore, sat in 13th position for much of the contest, was never able to land a blow. But up front, it was his stable companions, Action and Christmas Day, who set a strong tempo, not as quick as what Lamborn had done in the Coronation Cup. They were a shade slower than that, but they were able to control the pace. And once Action couldn't go on, it was Christmas Day and Ronan Whelan, with three furlongs to go, who went for home. They stayed over towards the far side, the two O'Brien runners, but then Ronan Whelan in the straight allowed his mount to come towards the centre for that quicker ground. It's a huge day for Ronan Whelan, the 33-year-old, a former champion apprentice. He's now recorded his sixth Group 1 success, but the biggest of his career. At the start of last year, Mick Halford, who was his main trainer, retired, and I'd say there was plenty of concerns for Ronan Whelan as to where his rides were going to come from. He saw that it was very hard to pick up spare rides from outside stables. Once Mick Halford announced his decision, he made the decision himself to go down to Ballydoyle to link up to Aidan O'Brien, and the opportunities have flown. He got two Group 1 winners towards the end of last season when Ryan Moore was on the sidelines, but now this biggest success success in his career. He's another jockey to have supplied Aidan O'Brien with an Epsom Derby success. Derby number 12 for Aidan O'Brien, his 50th British Classic. It's

0: Christmas Day, who wins the Derby?
1: Owen, the builder. We need to get the builder on the radio this side of 8 o'clock.
0: I don't know how much £4 from 1962 or 64 translate into 2026, but if that isn't the story of stories, I don't know what will, especially with the Derby. I suppose it's more the Grand National you associate with these fairy tale stories. The Christmas Day and that connection to Santa Claus and the builder finding that time capsule 62 years later is quite the feat.
1: Isn't serendipity a beautiful thing? Owen Ward, for now, thank you very much. Let's check in once again in Croke Park. No time capsule for the Joe McDonagh Cup final, no doubt, Pádraig Lodge.
2: No, but the weather feels like Christmas Day, all right. It's pretty bleak here, but the scoreline in the match is 1 goal and 3 points to Laois to Carlo, 8 points to Laois. Stephen Mars got a score for Laois and also Martin Phelan. But the story in the past few minutes has been the number of goal chances that have been squandered by Carlo. Chris Nolan's effort blazed out wide, hit the umpire on the way out, and then a few moments ago there was a heroic intervention from Podge Delaney in the Laois defence.
3: Yeah, two huge moments, you have to say. James Doyle with a brilliant catch for that first chance, saw the run of Chris Nolan outside him, and Chris tried to be too accurate, went to put it into the lower bottom corner as he should, and he knows how to do it himself, but unfortunately for him it agonisingly went wide of the post. And as I said, that other chance, after a brilliant run by Donal Murphy, was hooked initially, ended up bearing down in goal, and Pádraig Delaney, with just a timely intervention, got a hurl on it and flicked it out for a 65.
2: So 10 minutes to go to half time here in Croke Park. It's Laois 8 points, Carlo 1 goal and 4 points.
1: Back to the lads for commentary in due course. We've had victories for Sligo over London and Wexford over Leitrim in round 3 of the Tailteann Cup. Preliminary quarterfinal ongoing in Enniskillen. Fermanagh against New York. Owen McConnon.
4: Yeah, 14 minutes gone here in the second half. Fermanagh won 18, New York won 8, and it's been a real roller coaster in this second half. And I'll tell you the cause for New York hasn't been helped at all in that their cornerback Kian O'Dea picked up a second yellow card, so they are now down to 14 players. There have made a change where Michael Argue, who didn't start the game, is now playing around the middle of the field. Jack McKenna is still their best player on the field of play. They've only scored once in the second half. That came from a Frank O'Reilly free from just outside the arc. That was his second two-pointer of the day. But with 15 minutes gone, 20 minutes to go, Fermanagh in the driving seat, they lead here in Brewster Park. Fermanagh 1-18, New York 1-8.
1: Second half underway in Páirc-Uaireann, the Ladies All-Ireland Senior Football Championship. Cork playing host to Armagh. The latest comes from Rob Catterson.
5: Yeah, Damien, it's still very much going Armagh's way. We've had a point apiece from both sides in the second half. Armagh leading by 3-5 to 6 points. We actually done Amy Mackin a disjustice or an injustice in the first half, because all three goals actually came from the boot of the full forward. So she's already on a hat-trick, and that's pretty much been the difference so far. Cork have just replied with a Fort Ónia O'Sullivan point, but they're going to need goals from themselves. They've outscored Armagh 2-1 in the second half. Katie Quirk, their top scorer from the league, has got in the scoring act, but that was quickly wiped out by Aoife McCoy. So goals so far going Armagh's way. As we said, every time they go forward, they look like finding the back of the net. They've already got a hat-trick courtesy of Amy Mackin, and they lead Cork by 3-5 to 7 points with 8 minutes in the second half played.
1: Thanks to Rob Catterson. We will keep a keen eye on events at Croke Park. We will be back there to join Pádraig Lodge and Brian Carroll in just a moment. And just a reminder, as we mentioned, the success for Mira Andreeva. She has been crowned the French Open champion with a straight sense of victory over Maja Halinska of Poland in the final, that concluding a short time ago.
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1: Andrew, welcome back to the programme. Straight back to Crow Park. Brian Carroll, Pádraic Lodge.
2: Yes, 5 minutes to go to half-time here, and Conor Keogh's got a score there for Carlo, though the umpire's now decided he's going to go to Hawkeye. The Gleish goalkeeper, Owen Riley, maybe put him up to that there. He wasn't convinced, Owen, it was a score. So as things stand, it's Gleish 10 points, Carlo 1-5.
3: The goalie will never be convinced it's a score, to be fair to him, but I thought it was over, and here as we go to Hawkeye. What's he going to call it? No, Owen Riley was right. He's very glad he intervened there now, and thank God we had a Hawkeye from a Gleish perspective.
2: The umpire just doing his business there, flagging it officially as a wide, and the puck out comes from Owen Riley back in the ranks after quite a while out of the scene. Enda Rowland retiring as Gleish goalkeeper, and Owen brought back in. The sub goalkeeper is Cathal Dunn, as Carlo have possession close to the far sideline. Hand pass delivered infield, and they build out from the back, and now it's launched long. Evan Keeney feeding it in forward. Here's an opportunity for Carlo to get a score, and it is Evan who's provided it. He went for to score himself.
3: Yeah, excellent. And he's 0-65, just open up his shoulders off his right-hand side, and made no mistake there. Both sides been extremely wasteful. Carlo had 9 wide, Salisha 6. Huge amount of opportunities on both sides, but both of them could certainly have more scores on the board.
2: Gleish leading by a point as the Gleish attack runs into a bit of trouble there. Carlo defending stoutly. Jack McCullough, the cornerback, has gone down injured, but he's okay to continue. The ball has gone out over the side in there. The linesman flagging that's going to be a line ball at the Hogan Stand side of the pitch. Third year in a row that Gleish have been in the final. Obstacle there last year, lost, beaten by Offaly the year before. And on Friday week last, they had a meet and greet in O'More Park where supporters were able to meet players and collect autographs and take photographs. It's a Gleish line cut, which is between their own 45 and 65, and it's Ryan Mullally who's going to take it. He played in that match, famous match in 2009 when Gleish beat the Dubs in O'More Park. Shock result. The ball cut in by Ryan Mullally, and it's come the direction of Aaron Dunphy. He played it back behind him to Fiacre C. Fenlon. He won't thank him for that, because immediately Fiacre's under pressure from Chris Nolan, the Carlo captain. There's a bundle of players around the ball. Looks like Kieran Whelan is there, the Carlo man, but to their credit, Gleish have steadied it. They have won the ball back out. It's slotted in by Aaron Dunphy, and a nice long range score from Aaron to bring Gleish up to 11 points. Carlo 1-6.
3: Yeah, cleaning up for his earlier mistake, giving that ball to Fiacre C. Fenlon when it probably wasn't on. Wasn't his fault for giving it. He was doing as he was told, but he cleaned it up. Good work initially from Martin Phelan. He found Dunphy, and from 65 metres out, he made no mistake. That's one off either side for him.
2: Good movement from John Nolan. He came out towards the sideline to gather the ball from that Carlo puck out, but it's well caught in the air by Gleish, who turned it around. Down the sideline they work it. It comes out to Mossy Keys. That ball was caught by Fiacre C. Fennell, and Mossy's gone over the sideline there, and there's a bit of a push from John Nolan. It's getting quite heated there, but the line cut is going to be Carlo's, and it's exactly in front of the Hogan Stand tunnel.
3: Oh, what a hit from John Nolan. As a back, thou shall not pass. Mossy thought he was going to skip by him. Nolan hits him with a big shoulder, drives him out over the end line and nearly into the dressing rooms, and a big roar from the Carlo crowd, and you wouldn't blame him when you see that happening.
2: Kevin MacDonald taking the line cut. He's removed the flag from the sideline to give him a clean strike at this. Cuts it in, past the football, a two-point arc, it comes, is in on the left-hand side of the D. Podge Delaney's trying to win it back for Gleish, but it's not an easy task because Chris Nolan is the man that has it, and there's a foul committed, so a Carlo free upcoming.
3: Yeah, those Carlo forwards are so strong in the air, and I suppose across the whole team they are as well, and you know, this time it was Chris Nolan, just the ability to hold off Podge Delaney. And when the ball came to the ground, Podge Delaney was done for, just pulling back in the hurling, and that was eagle-eyed by Eamon Furlong, the referee.
2: It'll be Martin Kavanagh to take the free as usual. He's 4 goals and 38 points scored coming into today's game. It's just inside the left fringes of the D, shooting into the Davin end. Gleish of 2-3 now defenders back, helping their goalkeeper Owen Riley on the line as we come up to 33 minutes of play in the opening half. The sun made a brief appearance. It's gone again, but thankfully the heavy rain has departed, and Martin Kavanagh slots over the score. We never doubted him, and it's 11 points to Gleish, 1-7 to Carlo.
3: Yeah, you're not going to doubt him from there anyway. I had it written down on my records before he even took it, so You know, as I said, both teams really trying to open up that back line. Carlow really sitting deep. Leash doing similar with Fáil Cruachan final on the other end.
2: Coming onto that puck out there is Killian Dunn. Killian heading up to the 20, fires it in. The direct approach worked wonders there. And Killian Dunn up close to the goal makes it 12 points to 1.

0: on 7.
1: Yeah, just brilliant from Stephen Pickie-Maher, just playing that ball down from that long puck out on running Killian Dunn. He's 3 points in that first half. He's really been sharp. Yeah, the young man from Clough Ballacolla, and made no mistake there.
0: Brian Tracy plays the 1-2 with Jack McCullough, gets it back, fires it in long up to his inside forwards, but it's not going to stick up there, and Ryan Mullally claims it for Leash, and Ryan comes striding forward, tries to knock the ball. He was under pressure from a trio of Carlow players there, and it's gone out over the sideline for a Carlow line ball with about 30 seconds of normal time remaining. The sideline official is getting ready with his board to give us an indication of how many minutes will be added on. Once again, it's Kevin MacDonald who's going to take this line cut. He's been brought forward actually by the linesman past the 65. 1 minute of stoppage time to be added here at the end of this half. They're expecting a huge crowd from Dublin here later on to support the Dubs as they take on Galway in the Leinster final at 6 o'clock. We'll be mixing and matching between here and the big rugby match over at Aviva Stadium with Michael Cork, and the ball cutted in by Kevin MacDonald, landing in dangerously in on the edge of the square. Nolan is following it in, but again it's cleared outfield. Fikra C. Fennell doing powerful work there for Leash, and he gives it out to Martin Phelan. Phelan's got past the 65, now he's up to the 45. Steely goes Phelan. Oh, this run is surely should end with a score for Leash. He opts to offload it out to his left, hand passing it out now to Aaron Dunphy. Dunphy trying to evade two Charlo men. Now it's Ben Conroy. Ben should go for the score, and Ben slots it over, so it's Leash 13 points, Carlow 1-7.
1: Great composure there from Leash, and it looked like Carlow, to their credit, had nullified that chance. They got huge numbers back around that D and looked like they sniffed it out, but Leash stayed composed. Mossy Keys to Aaron Dunphy, Aaron Dunphy out to Ben Conroy, and Ben Conroy gets off the mark now with his first score from play.
0: Probably only time for one more attack in the game before the halftime whistle sounds. Jack McCullough has collected it from that short puck out, and he's given it to Jack Tracy. Tracy gives a stick pass out to the 65, and getting ready to fire it in long is Kieran Whelan. Whelan, the umpires are well positioned behind the goalpost down the Davin, but they concur that it's a wide.
1: Yeah, they'll be kicking themselves. 10 first half wides for Carlow. They've had more than their line's share of opportunities. A couple dropped short as well. Owen O'Reilly with a brilliant catch under the crossbar. You know, they really probably should be in front at this half-time juncture, but Leash will be happy to be going in there 3 points in front.
0: Yeah, Carlow getting off to a flyer with that early goal from James Doyle, but Leash steadying towards the latter end of the first half, giving us a half-time score here in Croke Park in the McDonagh Cup final. Of Leash 13 points, Carlow 1-7.
2: Our thanks for now to Pádraig Lodge and to Brian Carroll. So we'll have second half coverage from there. And as Pádraig mentioned, Leinster Senior Hurling Championship final to come with Des later on in the programme. Let's check in on events in Enniskillen. Fermanagh against New York, the preliminary quarter final of the Tailteann Cup. Owen McConnon.
3: Well, it's safe to say this game perhaps now over as a contest. 22 minutes gone. It's Fermanagh 2-22, New York 1-9. New York have just scored 2 points or 3 points in the second half, a two-pointer and a one-pointer, but it's been all for Manna. And if they were giving a man of the match at this stage, you could give it to Callum Dungan. He's the New York goalkeeper. He's pulled off three almost impossible saves on 1-2-1s. Remember, New York are down to 14 men with Keane O'Dea. He's been sent off, and that came in the 6th minute of the second half, so that hasn't helped their cause at all. Declan Bonner getting an opportunity to try out different players and fringe players perhaps as the ball goes very close to the end line. Don't forget that Fermanagh are back home again next week, so he'll be looking ahead to that with the draw to be made. So it's 22 and a half minutes gone in this opening half. Fermanagh on the attack of another goal, and has it crossed the line? No, but it has now. It's another goal for Fermanagh, this time Darren McGoran. Remember, he scored 1-12 against Armagh in the Ulster Championship. That included 5 2-pointers. That's his first score of the afternoon. Brilliant save again by Callum Dunphy, but the rebound came back, fell into the path of Darren McGoran, and he placed it neatly into the back of the net. It really is, with 24 minutes gone, 10 minutes to go or thereabouts here in Brewster Park. It's Fermanagh 3-22, New York 1-9.
2: Yeah, one-way traffic there. Sir Fermanagh on the way to the quarterfinals. Already there, Sligo, who've beaten London 2-16 to 16 points, and Wexford, who've beaten Leitrim by 20 points to 1-12. Still to come, 5 o'clock, Wicklow against Tipperary in Aughrim. Longford play host to Down. That game throws in at 6. Let's check in on the Ladies All-Ireland Senior Football Championship. Cork playing host to Armagh this afternoon. Relative one-way traffic. Rob Catterson.
4: Yeah, and it still is, Damien. We're into the last 12 5.5 minutes, with Armagh leading Cork by 3-7 to 8 points. It's been a much better performance from Cork in the second half, and they did cut the gap to 6 points with a brace of scores from Katie Quirk and Leah Halligan. That made it 3-5 to 8 points with 22 minutes on the clock. Cork have

0: had goal chances, the best of those coming courtesy of captain Emma Cleary. She probably should have scored on 38 minutes but blasted wide. But we've had a brace of scores from Armagh, a Cassie Henderson long range effort, and a second point of the day from Kelly Mellon, and that has just probably put whatever chance of a Cork comeback to bed. We still have 11 odd minutes of play, but it's very much going Armagh's way. They lead by 8-3, 7-8 points.
1: Yeah, so maybe Cork need a comeback there. Comeback of the day goes to the Bulls in the first of the URC semi-finals. Mentioned earlier, they'd taken a 3-0 lead early on against the Glasgow Warriors. Glasgow Warriors then raced to a 21-3 lead, but 19 unanswered points from the Bulls has seen them win in Glasgow. It's finished Bulls 22, Glasgow Warriors 21. The upshot of that is, if Leinster beat the Stormers in that game that we're going to bring you later on, this year's URC final will be at Croke Park. Croke Park is Leinster's designated home venue for the final, but before that they need to get over the Stormers. That game is kicking off at 5:30. Coverage of that, in addition to the Leinster Senior Hurling Championship final, to come as part of the later part of the programme with Des. Mention as well, Munster Senior Hurling Championship tomorrow. If you want to get your appetite ready for that, there's a really interesting chat with Declan Hannan and Patrick Horgan. That's available on RTE's YouTube channel. So the two greats of the game sitting down to give their views in advance of that final. You'll find that on the RTE Sport YouTube channel. Stay with us.
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1: A really busy programme rolls on. We're going to go back to events at Epsom. Owen Ward is with us again. Owen, we should never get, lax or whatever else about Aidan O'Brien winning significant races, but should we be looking at the man in the saddle as the big story, maybe the name of the future to watch?
9: Yeah, well, undoubtedly the name of today, because Ronan Whelan, what a huge success this is for him to win the Derby aboard Christmas Day. Just his third time to ride in the race. Previously, he'd been aboard Outsider 66-1 and 150-1 shots. We mentioned directly after the race, went down to Aidan O'Brien last season, started riding out for him, and has had huge opportunities since then. Obviously, when Ryan Moore was injured at the second half of last season, came in for a number of spare rides, picked up a couple of Group 1's Irish Champions Festival weekend last September, really taking advantage of these opportunities. And in Christmas Day, when the declarations came out on Wednesday, you know, would have been at the bottom of the Aidan O'Brien quartet in the pecking order, on jockey bookings no less. But with the rain that has fallen, it turns the race into a real stamina sapping contest. Christmas Day had delivered the goods for Ronan Whelan, a huge moment for him. The former champion apprentice getting another Group 1 success to his name. He's been giving his reaction to ITV's Rishi Prasad.
10: It's like I went by the line and it was just so easy, being honest. Aidan just told me keep it simple, and I had Wayne there to do the fractions. Wayne, when he's at the front, he never gets it wrong, so I knew if I was beside him, I would be in safe hands. And the horse just done it so easy. He loves the ground, and it just felt so effortless for him, and it's just like, I can't thank everyone enough. I just thank God, my mum and dad and my girlfriend are here. A few people have been very good to me lately, close friends and that. You all know who you are, I can't thank them enough. And obviously, Aidan, the whole team, the two boys here, Mr. Magner, the whole Coolmore team. It's my second season there. Everybody, I've met friends for life down there as much as anything. And look, this is, it hasn't sunk in really.
3: At what point in the race did you think,

0: you've got the derby in your pocket.
1: I tell you, when we were running down the hill and Wayne was starting to smack away and I knew I had loads left, I wish I was as cool a customer as the horse was, because he just took it all in his stride.

0: their side. I just can't thank everyone enough.
1: Yeah, Ronan Whelan, the ninth different jockey to win the Derby for Aidan O'Brien, such a popular figure in the weigh room. This will go down as a very popular winner. There has been some bit of controversy around one of the other Aidan O'Brien runners in the race. The favourite was Benvenuto Cellini. He mentioned that throughout the race he was out the back, never really managed to get involved. We've seen footage from inside his stall, and he looked to have his left hind leg up on the side of the stalls when the gates opened, prevented him from braking as smartly as perhaps Ryan Moore would have wanted. The stewards have looked into it. There's been a stewards inquiry, and they have deemed Benvenuto Cellini as a non-runner, as he was disadvantaged by his start. Obviously, that won't have mattered much to Aidan O'Brien, because he has managed to win this Derby for a 12th time, and we can hear his reaction to that 2 3/4 length victory of Christmas Day.
2: Derby number 12, Aidan O'Brien. Christmas has come early.
3: Yeah, no, Derek and Donald and everyone in the yard there, he's had a good few riders, different riders, Mark and David and a lot of people. Different people have rode this horse. He's done nothing but improve all the time. So genuine. He stays, obviously, handles soft ground. Ronan gave him a beautiful ride. Very straightforward and confident on him. And so delighted for the lads, really. So, like I say, they put it in. Only for them, none of it would be happening. So, I can't tell you, but he's a very tough, hardy horse, and he'd buy the right stallion. So, what can I say on the unbelievable?
2: The 50th British Classic for the master, the wizard, the magician of Ballydoyle.
3: Yeah, no thanks. Sure, listen, it's not me, it's everybody else, obviously, and everyone knows I'm a very small part of a big team of Coolmore, Ballydoyle, and all the farms around, and all the people who do all the different jobs, and there's so many people I don't mention, the people in the offices, and the people that are on the ground, and people that I don't mention, everywhere in Ballydoyle and Coolmore, and everywhere, but like, obviously, John and Sue, and Michael and Dorian, and Gay and Derek are not here, and George and Emily, and what can I say, and then Peter, and he's at home because Stephanie's not that well, but so delighted for everybody, really. So listen, what can I say, man?
2: Say something. Galileo, High Chaparral, Camelot, Ruler of the World, Australia, Wings of Eagles, Anthony Van Dyke, Serpentine, August Road, and City of Troy and Lambourne, and now Christmas Day. And of course, the story is in there, isn't it? Sired by Camelot, who won the Derby under your son Joseph, who had runners in there. I mean, this is a dynasty. This is history, Aidan.
3: Yeah, exactly. And obviously, he's the first Camelot Derby winner. But like, what can we say? He's an unbelievable stallion. They've all class middle distance horses. They stay, they're tough. They have everything, you know. So so delighted for everybody, really.
1: Yeah, so Aidan O'Brien, once again, deflecting really the praise away from himself, but he continues to set so many records. The first trainer to win the Derby a 12th time, it coming 25 years after Galileo supplied him with his first Derby success back in 2001 for Christmas Day. He's entered in the Irish Derby at the Curragh at the end of the month. You'd imagine that'll be on his agenda, perhaps as well, I'd say, given how well he stayed in those stamina-sapping conditions. The St. Ledger over at Doncaster in September. Another classic potentially being added to his CV will surely be high on the priorities for Aidan O'Brien, who's managed to scoop his 12th Derby, as they mentioned, British Classic number 50 for Aidan O'Brien. But a big, big day for Ronan Whelan as Christmas Day wins the Derby.
4: On Aidan O'Brien, he is one of the most obliging people you can meet for someone of his status in world sport. I don't know, should I commend his modesty or should I be slightly concerned about his obvious, clear discomfort with getting the attention himself?
1: I'd say you could say both, really, because there isn't an interview after a big race where he isn't really reeling a long list of names. Anyone who's played any part in the success of a winning horse, it gets name checked directly after a race. And then he has the odd thing as well of not only will he deflect the attention, but he'll also then, if there's a horse that's been defeated, a high profile horse, he'll take the blame on himself as well. It's a phenomenal trait, really. I suppose you kind of see with, he so often praises the family that are immediately around him, his parents. I suppose it's probably just in his character. That's the way he's gone about it. he's got so many records to his name, but yet still has that modesty. Mm-hmm. It's quite the feat.
4: Yeah, listen, if you could learn from him. Owen, for now, thanks very much. Let's check in once again in Páirc Rinn, closing stages between Cork and Armagh. Rob Catterson.
5: Yeah, 2.5 minutes to go. Don't think the comeback will be pulled.

0: pulled off, but Cork have managed to find of the back of the net. Probably a little too late. He came on 52 minutes. Good work from corner forward Áine O'Sullivan. She fired the ball across goal, and Leah Halligan, the halftime substitute, was there to turn it home. That actually made it a 4-point deficit, and it looked briefly as though Cork might get something out of this game, but Armagh have replied in really good fashion. A fine score from midfielder Blohan Mackin. I've just seen a second point of the afternoon from their own substitute Cassie Henderson. So 2.5 minutes remaining. It's 3-9 to Armagh. It's 1-9 to Cork.
1: Thanks very much, Rob. Full time just gone in Enniskillen. Fermanagh, no doubt, onto the quarterfinals of the Tailteann Cup. Owen McConnon.
2: Yes, and very easily as well. 327 to 113. And it was quite close at half time. And New York were not that economical in that opening half, but they got a goal that brought it kind of back into play with Killian Buckler getting a goal in the 12th minute. A first goal for Fermanagh came in the third. But then early in the second half, their cornerback, Keane O'Day, he got a second yellow card, subsequently was sent off, and the wheels started to come off the wagon then just a little bit. They did introduce David Argue, and he made a huge difference, or Michael Argue, in the middle of the field. Then we had a goal that came in the 19th minute, and that came from a substitute, Aegon Kelham. And Aegon Kelham was literally 15 seconds on the field of play when he was corrected with a goal. They got another goal that came in the 23rd minute of the second half, and that was from their full forward Darren McGoran. It has been a great day for two players in particular on the New York team. First of all, Callum Duncan, their goalkeeper, who pulled off a string of point blank saves in the second half, and Frank O'Reilly, who played at centre half forward. He scored a total of 7 points, and three of those were 3-2 pointers. But it wasn't enough on the day. Fermanagh thoroughly deserved the victory. They're back again in the quarterfinal next weekend. Good news for Fermanagh supporters that the game will be back here again in Brewster Park in Enniskillen. So Declan Bonner has this game under his belt, and potentially another home game. So with the light fading ever so slightly, because it's got quite dark, because we expect some rain. It remained dry, which was good. It's finished here. Fermanagh 3-27, New York 1-13.
1: Thanks very much to Owen McConnon. So Fermanagh into the quarterfinals, as are Sligo, who beat London earlier, in Wexford, who saw off Leitrim. Two results from the All-Ireland Minor Football Championship quarterfinals: Cork 3-19, Meath 1-12, Tyrone 3-17, Galway 19 points. Latest as we have it from the Gaelic grounds is Kildare 3-20, Kerry 1-9, and Roscommon and Derry meet in Kingspan Breffni later on this evening. And those two results earlier as well from the All-Ireland Senior Camogie Championship: Cork 18 points, Galway 1-8, Dublin 1-18, Wexford 8 points, and it's currently Armagh 4-10, Cork 1-9 in that game that's ongoing at Parkyrin.
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1: We began the programme this afternoon talking about the Republic of Ireland's senior women, senior men, the men's under 21s.

0: Action away to Croatia in Zagreb. Kicked off at 4:30. Croatia have taken an early lead. They lead by 1-0. That goal coming in the 7th minute. Back underway in Croke Park. It's Laois 13 points. Carlo 1-8. We'll be back to Brian and Porrick in just a moment. But full-time in Parky Rin. Armagh against Cork. Rob Catterson.
1: Yeah, and the perfect start for Armagh in this year's All-Ireland Senior Ladies Football Championship, because they've decisively beaten Cork by 4-10 to 1-9. They led at half-time after three first-half goals from Amy Macken, a goal after 2.5 minutes, then a second from the penalty spot and the third from a rebound. That pretty much put them in pole position, and remember, they went into the second half with the benefit of a second-half breeze. Cork momentarily looked as though they were going to make a game of it. They kicked four of the first 5 points in the second half, and when they found the net themselves on 52 minutes, courtesy of Leah Halligan, that made it a 4-point game. But Armagh bounced back and they finished in style with a fourth goal of their own, a substitute Kiva McNally finding the back of the net. Really good stuff from Armagh. They might be the team to follow this championship, and they've beaten Cork by 4-10 to 1-9.
0: That's Rob Catterson. Reaction to come from Porky Rin later in the programme. Finally balanced in Croke Park, the Joe McDonagh Cup final, Carlo against Laois. Back to Brian and Porrick.
2: Thanks, Damien. We're 4 minutes into the second half. Laois 14 points, Carlo 1 goal and 8 points. We've seen two scores since the second half began. Jack Tracy with a point from play for Carlo, and Stephen Maher, it got a score for Laois from a free, as there's another opportunity developing for Carlo, and dealt with there well by the Laois goalkeeper Owen Riley, and he comes out from the Hill 16 goal and pucks the ball out the pitch. Now Carlo have made a change in the early stages of the second half. Paddy Boland is on in place of Conor Keogh, and collecting the ball now for Carlo is Kevin MacDonald. A 45 out from his own goal, and he's pressurised by a few Laois defenders, and the ball ends up going out over the sideline.
3: Yeah, Carlo with a clear tactic to pump high ball down on top of the edge of the square, and Laois from the very throw-in moved back, Pod Delaney back to Mark James Dial. Dial got an early goal, probably a mistake from Owen Riley more than anything, but a lot of huge amount of high ball in there.
2: Line ball comes in and trying to follow it in with Stephen Maher, but it's the Carlo defender Jack McCullough who brings the ball out the pitch, and he gives it to Jack Tracy. Comes down the Hogan Stand sideline, powerful move forward by the Carlo number 11. Now he cuts his way infield along the 65. The stick of Killian Dunn intervened there, and the referee is saying there was cut three times.
3: Yeah, terrible mistake from Jack Tracy. Now he's arguing he didn't catch it, but the linesman reckoned he did, and the umpire, I'd say, was radioed in. And now an opportunity, is the free being moved in? No, he's not allowing. I thought it was going to be moved up for descent, but to me, I thought he caught it three times as well, but he's absolutely incensed. Looking back on the line now, I actually don't think he took it in his hand the very, very first time. So he did only catch it twice. Everyone assumed he caught it when the ball came to him when he was in acres of space on his own.
2: So he's entitled to feel a little hard done by there as the Laois get ready to take this free. Stephen Maher taking it one step outside the 65. Still a sparse crowd in Croke Park. We're expecting it to fill up, a lot bigger crowd due in for the Leinster final at 6 o'clock. Here, Stephen Maher with a free for Laois. Long range effort, well within the capabilities of Stephen Maher to put it over, and he has. So it updates our score to Laois 15 points, Carlo 1 goal and 8 points in this Joe McDonagh Cup final. And Joe McDonagh's son is actually the team doctor for the Galway team. That'll be in action the second match later.
3: Yeah, Laois will be delighted with this start, second half. Carlo haven't done all the hurling in the opening stage. He's opening 5-6 minutes, and Laois have outscored him 2-1.
2: Plays with the Laois defender Fiacre C. Fennell. The C. Fennell's a very talented sporting family, all involved in various sports, and the ball played back now for Laois. It's Corby hammering it in towards the post, and it's gone down as a wide ball there by Aidan Corby. 42 minutes gone in the game. Straight away the ball is poked out by Brian Tracy, the Carlo goalkeeper. Clever puck out. It's found the move forward of Martin Kavanagh, who gives the hand pass into Jack Tracy. Tracy passed the 45, and he sends that sailing over. Nice score.
3: Yeah, brilliant there, Jack Tracy coming off the shoulder of Marty Kavanagh. Marty is kind of moving all over the place now. Laois are going to have to get a handle on him. He's a couple of points from play. He's a great leader, and that time he was really a team player, finding Jack Tracy in a better position, and he made no mistake. His second point since half time.
2: Aidan Corby has given the ball back to Ryan Mullally. Laois deep at the moment, but now it's coming up to that half forward line, and Stephen Maher is on the ball. The referee has to duck as the ball is transferred to Aidan Corby. Corby bringing it into traffic, and the Carlo man has won it back there, Kieran Whelan, and Kieran sends Pat Bennett's side on their way. Across it comes to Donna Murphy. Pat was quite late coming into the job, and Marty Kavanagh not quite able to reach the ball just yet. He reached to get it, but he's got it the second time. He's got the run, and Fiacre C. Fennell, Killian Dunn trying to catch up with him, and Martin Kavanagh's shot after all that has gone wide.
3: Yeah, and just he dropped the initial chance when he maybe he was thinking about putting it over the bar, and brilliant work from Killian Dunn, the 14 on the other end of the field. Here's some Carroll after turning over a short puck out.

0: Ciarán Mhíle involved in that move again. The free is awarded to Carlo, right up at the top of the 2-point arc, and the referee has the notebook out as well. So he's just taking a noting of what happened there, and it's with Laois 15 points, Carlo 1-9. Free upcoming now for Martin Kavanagh, such an experienced performer. And Carlo have won this competition twice before, in 2018 when Colin Bonner was manager, and in 2023 when Tom Mullally was in charge. Laois's sole victory came in 2019 when Eddie Brennan was the boss. It was some summer for Laois hurlers. Eddie departed soon after and things slipped back a bit. Here's Martin Kavanagh, right at the football arc, very central position, in towards the Hill 16 goal, and Martin delivers as usual.
1: Yeah, he's not going to miss him there, but Laois went short to David Dooley, and he's just caught in possession. Carlo were ravenous, 2-3 players around him, turned him over, and David Dooley in his attempts to make sure Carlo didn't turn it into a goal, pulled back the player, and Marty Kavanagh, as I said, straight down the throat, is not going to miss that.
0: Owen Riley's puck out comes down to Ben Conroy. Conroy steaming his way through past three Carlo men. He goes, he's looking for the pass off to his left, but well telegraphed by Jack McCullough again, and Carlo emerged with that ball, denying Laois a score, and they build out from the back. The ball is hand passed up to Evan Keely across there. Want Marty Kavanagh on the ball, and the sub is onto it now. This is Paddy Boland. Boland stopped on the 20 metre line. A lot of Laois defenders around there. Carlo were appealing for a free, nothing awarded. The ball is with Lee Clear, the Laois full back, and out it comes. It goes a little beyond Martin Phelan, who is very close by the ball. He's coming over to reach it now. Phelan's got the ball moving, confronted by Paul Doyle, and he has the option to go back behind him with the ball, which he does, and it's David Dooley, the captain, powering forward. Dooley offloading to Mossy Keys. He's a real goal poacher if he gets a chance. He's lost his footing there, and it's a free in from close to the post.
1: Oh yeah, end to end stuff again, but to me it was textbook defending from Cody Comfort, just stead on the herd of Paddy Boland, right outside the 21, flicked the ball away, then did fall on top of him. So Carlo and Sten Stave felt they should have got a free down that end, but for me it was a brilliant flick. We're looking back in the monitor here. Yeah, Cody Comfort, oh, maybe he did pull the arm down, could have been a free, but the ref didn't see it. Down the other end, David Dooley running straight at him, and saw a chance to get inside to Mossy Keys. Heavy challenge from a Carlo perspective. Mossy rides the challenge but wins the free, and Picky Maher will slot this over. Those breaks are just going Laois's way, you would have to say, in this game. You know, whether the point opportunity is going to the right side of the post, or those little frees that could have went either way at either end, and it ends up now Picky Maher, you'd expect him just to slot this over the bar from 25 metres out.
0: Ciarán Whelan yellow carded in the Carlo team, the number 9, so we expect now to see Stephen Maher increase Laois's lead in the game with the clock at 46 minutes of play from the 20 metre line. No error at all from Stephen Maher, so it's 16 points to Laois. Carlo 1 goal and 10 points.
1: I say both managers were really adamant about players passing the ball more. I felt both sides very wasteful, forcing opportunities and forcing chances in the first half. And you know, we had a wide count of 11-7 at half time for Carlo, and both sides probably guilty of actually trying to pass the ball too much here.
0: Fikret C. Fennell going for a long ranger from way, way out the pitch, and that's gone all the way over. It's the Laois fans making the noise now.
1: Oh, what a score by Fikret C. Fennell. He's wearing 5, but he's playing that deep lying 6, that sweeping 6 roll. Brilliant catch out, and just fires it straight back over Brian Tracy's post. Brilliant score.
0: Laois's lead now out to 4, so Carlo needs to get a score or two just to prevent the game from going beyond them with 47 minutes gone. It's got out over the line at the Hogan Stand side of Croke Park, and it's Chris Nolan who's going to take this Carlo line cut, although he's going to leave it. It looks like he was ready to take it, but once again it's Kevin MacDonald coming over, and he's just maybe going to have a go at slotting it over the crossbar down at Hill 16. Kevin, now Leinster Rangers man. It goes, it's going to just drop in on the edge of the square there, following it in there, Carlo, but Laois having to come out and defend. Boland involved, gives the pass across, and there's a score for Carlo, and it's slotted over there by Chris Nolan, so it's 1-11-17 points.
1: Yeah, and Carlo are not going to change their tactics. Another man they've brought in there, Paddy Boland, he was man of the match when the last one, the Joe McDonagh final here against Offaly. Brilliant in the air, and he's after moving in, and they're pumping high ball down top of him. This time it was Chris Nolan was on that breaking ball, and he gets his first score of the game.
0: Great take in the middle, Jack Tracy involved. Now it comes up to Evan Keely, and Carlo have just having a little disappointed that shot from Evan Keely has gone wide. 17 points to 1-11 still.
1: After great play from Carlo, great intricate play, finding the runners coming off the shoulder in that middle of the field, and Evan Keely, who scored a monster point in that first half, again like that Aaron Carr, who was Aaron Dunphy.

0: chance in that first half, nearly expected just to slot it over the bar, and it ended up going harmlessly wide.
1: Ryan Mullally's shot by the goalkeeper, he just doesn't manage to catch it. Brian Tracy pressurised by Killian Dunn, the Laois full forward, but his back, Dion Wall there, came to rescue the goalkeeper, and there's a relieving free out awarded. Well, Brian Tracy at sixes and sevens there, but Wall, well, he bailed him out.
0: He certainly did bail him out, and he came out that, you know, a dangerous ball just slipped out of, that greasy ball slipped out of Brian Tracy's hands, and you know, there was helter skelter, and you know, brilliant there. That's what you want your fullback doing, Dion Wall. Martin Phelan came in, tried to hoosh him out over the end line and maybe win a 65, but he was a bit too ambitious, and Dion Wall just slipped back and took a big challenge there, and Martin Phelan's after getting a yellow card for his troubles.
1: 49 minutes gone, the game play resuming with the puck from Brian Tracy, the Carlow goalkeeper, and the initial shot blocked down. It was Chris Nolan who was getting ready to go for a score, and Laois have Ryan Mullally on the ball, has to give a panicky hand pass into the middle to David Dooley, and now they break out with Lee Clear. They don't make much progress with it. Carlow have claimed it back with Chris Nolan from halfway, and as soon as he hit that, he could sense the frustration off him.
0: Yeah, 16 wide for Carlow. They've been so wasteful. Their shooting efficiency has been so down, so unlike them, and they're forcing opportunities now, and especially some of those big players like Chris Nolan, frustrated with his afternoon so far with only 1 point on the scoreboard.
1: He's pouring forward in search of another score down at the Davin end, and they get the point on the board from Aaron Dunphy.
0: Yeah, and the scores are just coming that little bit easier to you must say, to Laois, and Aaron Dunphy straight from a puck out. You know, he's not going to make a mistake when he's finding space like that in Croke Park.
1: 20 minutes left to play. Laois 18 points, Carlow 1 goal and 11 points. Ball is in the half-back line for Laois. Now it's coming up to arrive into the forwards, and Ben Conroy is just knocked off that ball by Dion Wall. Wall, there's three Laois men who can't get near him. Wall has given the pass to Jack Tracy, and Carlow will draw confidence, having beaten Laois in the first day out. He's given the hand pass in field. Promising move coming through now for Carlow. This is Fiacre Fitzpatrick from the 45-metre line. And the umpire has gone for the white flag. 18 points to 112.
0: Yeah, a really good score, and badly needed from a Carlow perspective. Fiacre Fitzpatrick, 50 metres out and under a lot of pressure from Laois forwards, in particular front and back. We see a big change there now. Mossy Keyes making way. He's out at centre forward, and they're bringing in Mark Dowland, one cameraman for the other.
1: Yeah, probably not... It didn't really go the way Mossy fancied, because Mossy, if he gets a sniff of a goal, often plants the ball in the net, but didn't find the net today. 18 points to 112. Short puck out this time from Owen Riley from the St. Lazarians Club in Abbey Leagues. He's the Laois goalkeeper. Down to midfield it comes, and now the ball is winging its way into the forward division. Stephen Maher is there, trying to just angle away through to get away from the marker, and he's got the score as well. So 19 points to 112.
0: Oh, brilliant from Stephen Maher. That leadership that we talk about, he's just providing it in spades. Mark Dowland bats down the ball. Stephen Maher, maybe a hint of steps inside the 21 on his right hand side, and he fires over the bar. That's 9 points for Stephen Maher, 3 from play. Brilliant leadership.
1: Brian Tracy, the Carlow goalkeeper, goes long right into the full forward line, but the cornerback Cody Comerford is there onto it for Laois, and now it's Lee Clear. A lot of hand passing involved in this move for Laois. Now the ball comes out to midfield. It's right, there's nobody near the ball. They're all in, following it in. Killian Dunn is there to arrive to get it going for Laois. He's given it to David Dooley, his captain and player, as we mentioned earlier, who was previously on the Leinster rugby books. Carlow come back onto it, with James Doyle got a goal earlier in the game, and Laois lost their way out around midfield, and Carlow got a score from it all.
0: Yeah, both sides throughout this day have been guilty of overplaying that ball in the middle third. Laois overplaying it there, poor control, poor first touch, and the ball ends up spilling out to James Doyle, and he's not going to make a mistake. Excellent score from him.
1: 19 points to Carlow, 19 points to Laois. Carlow 1 goal and 13 points, and the ball, it was briefly with Carlow, but over towards Ian Shanahan, the Laois defender, it comes. The ball gone out over the sideline in front of the Cusack stand. Few more spectators starting to come into Croke Park now. It was very slack earlier on, and Ryan Mullally is going to take this line cut for Laois, close to his own 45. No sign of any substitutions imminent or anything like that. And no, there is a Carlow man coming in shortly. We'll see. That's going to be Jake Nolan, it looks like. He's getting ready to come in. The line cut is taken in by Mullally. Not the best one he'll ever take. He's put his man under pressure straight away there. Ben Conroy trying to dig it out somehow. Fiacre Fitzpatrick is there for Carlow. A lot of players around the ball. Carlow have possession at the moment. They're just not able to make any progress out. Their ground completely blocked by Laois. It's all happening in front of the sideline, far side of the pitch. And now Marty Kavanagh has it going for Carlow. The movement forward now as they bring it with Donal Murphy. Score upcoming, you would think, for Carlow. They're very much in scoring territory. The point

0: has been supplied by Donal Murphy. Carlow sticking doggedly in this game, 19 points to 114.
1: Yeah, they're not going away, and they certainly won't. They know there's always goal opportunities with that full forward line that they have. Donal Murphy now, after scoring that point, making way, that substitution was probably already made, and you said Jake Nolan on, but really good score on the run, and fires it over off his left hand side.
0: There is provision, if needed, for extra time and a penalty shootout in this McDonagh Cup final. It has to be decided today. Big prize for the winners going up to the McCarthy Cup for next season. Collecting a nice bit of silverware too. Short puck out from Owen Riley. Goes to Ian Shanahan. Now it's David Dooley, the captain in midfield. And finding the run, the new man in, Mark Dowling. Dowling showing great urgency and pace. Keenness to get on the ball. Took a little bit too long on the ball. And two Carlow men there have pressurised him. And John Nolan about to clear it for Carlow. He's on the ground. It's all very scrappy there. The hand pass comes through for Laois. Carlow defending. Slotted in by Killian Dunn. Goal for Laois, and he jumps off the ground in celebration, an important score.
1: Oh, brilliant first time pull on the ground by Killian Dunn. That opportunity came, Carlow should have cleared their lines. Who was it? It was John Nolan, overplayed it, just should have got rid of the ball, brought the ball back into trouble. Mark Dowling, who had lost his hurl when he overplayed that initial ball, turns it over, hand passes it in across the centre, and Killian Dunn with an excellent first time finish into the top corner of the net. And glory days for Laois, certainly.
0: Glorious celebration as well, as arms outstretched, savouring the moment as Killian Dunn gets the goal for Laois. Jack Kelly is on, former All-Star nominee, taking the place of Ben Conroy. The score is 1-19 to Laois, 1-14 to Carlow. 55 minutes on the match clock. In the ball comes now to John Nolan. He'll be a head down after that last passage of play. He goes for a score, and the wide count is racking up for the Barrowsiders.
1: Yeah, and he opened up his shoulders there. Unlucky, just went to the left hand side of the post, but that's what he should have done with that last ball. Sometimes modern hurling can get you in a lot of trouble, and that's exactly what happened there.
0: Evan Keely onto the ball for Carlow. Calling for it is Jack Tracy, making a forward move past the 45. Tracy comes. Leishman are not near him. It's time to pick a spot and slot it over the crossbar. 119 to 115 the score now, with 15 minutes left.
1: Yeah, so Faker C. Fennell obviously sitting in that pocket, and it's been to huge effect from Laois, cutting out a lot of those scoring opportunities from Carlow. But obviously that little adjustment at half time, saying Jack Tracy, number 11, he's in front, he's on his own a lot, find him with that ball, and that's what Carlow have done that second half, and he's got 3 second half points.
0: Laois poked the ball into the corner, but to the Carlow man it comes. That's Paul Doyle, the defender, back to his goalkeeper. He really won't thank him for that back pass, and it goes out eventually for a wide ball there, and Brian Tracy getting ready to puck the ball out.
1: Yeah, Mark Dowling putting that pressure on, and right call by the umpire. Mark Dowling just flicked it wide, and Carlow, they needed that point from Jack Tracy to stay in this game. 4 points down.
0: Laois in a strong position in this McDonagh Cup final with 55 minutes played. It's Laois 119, Carlow 115.
2: Yeah, just 4 points between the sides. A lot to play for. We'll be back to Brian and to Porrick in due course. A reminder, the Leinster Senior Hurling Championship, Dublin against Galway, to come later on in the programme. 6 o'clock throw in there, and we have a 5:30 start down on Lansdowne Road. Leinster against the Stormers in the second of the URC semi-finals. The winners will face the Bulls in the final. All of that still to come. The Republic of Ireland under-21s have equalised against Croatia, 1-1, 28 minutes played. Busy evening of sport. Will continue with Des. He'll bring us the rugby and that Leinster hurling final, but we've a quick break to take, and we'll be back after this.
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2: Into the 59th minute at Croke Park, Laois 1-19, Carlow 1-15. The Leinster hurling final, Leinster against the Stormers still to come. You're listening to Saturday Sport. We're here until 8 o'clock. It's a minute past 5 as we go to the newsroom. RTÉ News Redford's now by Eileen Whelan.
9: Thanks, Damien. Good evening from the newsroom. The United States and Iran have traded fresh attacks in the Gulf region, further complicating efforts to end the war. There have been American strikes on Iranian radar sites on the Strait of Hormuz, as well as Iranian retaliation against US bases in Kuwait and Bahrain. Meanwhile, in Lebanon, several soldiers have been killed in an Israeli strike on their military vehicle in the south of the country. The Israeli military says it is investigating the incident. Ukrainian authorities say at least one person was killed and three others have been injured in Russian drone attacks. Both sides have intensified drone strikes, with Russia claiming to have shot down hundreds of Ukrainian drones targeting St. Petersburg and Moscow. Ukraine claimed it struck a military base near St. Petersburg and an oil depot in southern Russia. Here, Gardaí are continuing to question a teenage boy in connection with the ongoing investigation into the murder of Coyum Balogun. The 21-year-old was stabbed to death during a violent assault in Dublin city centre in the early hours of Bank Holiday Monday. Dublin District Court heard yesterday that Mr. Balogun was pursued by a gang of 14 men before being attacked by six of them. The teenager can be held for 24 hours before being released or charged. The circus ringmistress Marion Fawcett has died at the age of 71. Miss Fawcett was known for her work with the family-run Fawcett Circus, which was set up by her great-grandfather. Her family said she died in hospital in Dublin last night after being ill for some time. Karen Creed reports.
10: Marion Fawcett was well known as a ringmistress of Fawcett Circus, a long-running family business that was set up by her great-grandfather. In her childhood, Marion made her debut in the ring at just 18 months old. She went on to perform as an aerialist and contortionist. In the 70s, she made a move from the circus into mainstream entertainment, performing in cabaret shows in London and on television and stage. She was also part of the girl group Sheba, which represented Ireland in the Eurovision Song Contest in 1981. After returning to the family business, she toured with Fawcett's up until April of this year. She also co-presented The Big Top, a variety show aired on RTE in the 90s. Her family said she was the face of Fawcett's and meticulous with circus performance. They say she will be best remembered for her singing, acting and entertainment, and also her dedication to family.
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9: Outbreaks of rain and drizzle will continue to clear eastwards, lingering in Ulster and North Leinster for much of the day. A clearance to scattered showers will spread from the west, with some sunny spells breaking through in the afternoon and evening. Highest temperatures 12 to 16 degrees. And that's the news for the moment here on RTE Radio 1. 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
2: Thank you very much, Eileen. Let's go back to Croke Park. Finally balanced into the last 10 minutes of the John McDonagh Cup final. Pádraic Lodge.
0: Yes, it's tightening up a little bit now, Damien. Laois, 1 goal and 20 points. Carlow, 1 goal and 17 points. Although overall, you'd have to say there's a bit of comfort about Laois's position. Jack Kelly got their most recent score, adding to that significant goal in the 54th minute from Killian Dunn. But Martin Kavanagh's free has just put a little few doubts there now that Laois are definitely going to win.
11: Yeah, look, 5-point lead. You were thinking Laois looks to be very, very comfortable. But those last couple of frees from Carlow, they're staying game in fairness to them. And their runners from the middle of third are causing a lot of trouble if they can just straighten up their shooting. And as I speak, another wide. That's wide number 20 for Carlow. Their shooting efficiency is down in at around 30%. It's really, really poor. And they will be kicking themselves after the game if they don't get something out of this.
0: It's hard to win a match with 20 wides. 8 minutes to go here, plus stoppage time in Croke Park. Laois, 1 goal and 20 points. Carlow, 1 goal and 17 points.
2: We'll have the closing stages of that to come in a couple of minutes' time. So a busy evening still to come. The Leinster Senior Hurling Championship Final, Leinster's URC semi-final, and the closing stages of the John McDonagh Cup Final. Des will be here after the break to bring us through all that.
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2: 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And behind every county are those who lift us all. 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
15: How are you all? Big final and a big semi-final to come. Dublin versus Galway in the Leinster hurling final. Leinster against Stormers in the URC semi-final. But Carlow and Laois, it's still up for grabs. Porrick and Brian.
16: I think they're getting ready with the tape of lovely Laois to give it an airing here in the next few minutes, because Laois are now gone ahead by 1 goal and 23 points to 1 goal and 18 points. Scores in the past few minutes from Killian Dunn, who got a goal earlier, from sub Jack Kelly, and from David Dooley, the Laois captain, to open his account. Chris Nolan has responded from Carlow, but I think, Brian, as we have a stoppage now at the moment with Stephen Maher down injured, there's going to be so much regret for Carlow in this game.
17: Absolutely, 20 wides and so many goal opportunities. They missed two glorious goal opportunities in that first half as well. I mean, you don't see them going in, you maybe say it's not going to be your day, but that 20 wide count is certainly has hurt them as well, and have 118 on the board. But you know, they just stayed taken away. In fairness to them, they kept scoreboard just keeping them within the arm's reach of Laois. They got it back to 3 points there in the 64th minute with Chris Nolan. Beautiful score out on the sideline from about 50 metres out. And but those last two scores, Jack Kelly showing serious leadership, a man that was half back when that last time Laois won the Joe McDonough final, starring performances when they beat the Dubs as well. He's after coming on and scoring 2 points on play, great leadership. And the other young man, Killian Dunn, 1-4 to his name, a blistering goal in the second half off a ground strike, and he had another opportunity there. Great play it was initially by Stephen Pickymar. He found a runner inside which found Killian Dunn, and he went for goal, but it just agonising went over that crossbar. So pushed it back out to 5 points, and you would think, as you said, Pádraig,

0: it should be enough.
1: The Carlo physio has been in dealing with a cramp issue for Jack McCullough. That appears to have been sorted out, although he's not moving fully fluently. But the important thing is that the game is resumed and Paddy Boland onto the ball for Carlo. Space at a premium there as Laois defend in numbers. David Dooley, the captain, threads the hand pass out to Jack Kelly, and now it's prodded out to Lee Clear. Lee moves it up into the forward unit over towards James Keyes, tumbling his way from the challenges, giving it back to the goal scorer Killian Dunn, shooting from near the Hogan stand sideline. The Laois fans that have travelled, but are cheering that all the way over. Surely it's glory for Laois now.
0: Oh, brilliant from Killian Dunn. The contrast to the two teams, I think Paddy Boland with an unbelievable catch under about 5-6 different hurls swinging, but just gets bottled up. Then Laois, to their credit, stay disciplined in the tackle. They turn him over, ball down the field. Mark difference in the second half. They're throwing the ball around. James Keyes throws out Killian Dunn. 1-5 out in the sideline. What a score from Killian Dunn. Putney saying, do you know what? I want that piece of crystal after the match. What a score.
1: Garrod Lynch is on in place of Aaron Dunphy. That change being completed by the Laois manager, Tommy Fitzgerald, who gives him a tap on the stomach to say well done as he comes off. Aaron, a minute left in normal time. The ball is with Lee Clear, the Laois number three, but he gives it straight to John Nolan. Carlo have been plucky in this game as Nolan comes up to the football arc, up to the D. They haven't stopped, even though there's enough Laois defenders there. It comes back out to Nolan, blazes it across the face of the goal there, and it goes out wide as it's announced that there are going to be 5 minutes of stoppage time.
0: And Nolan went for top corner. He really opened up his shoulders, went as hard as he possibly could. He's convinced it took a block. Yeah, the umpire Chris Norman out to the referee Eamon Furlong and got him to overturn that decision. So now it's a 65. You know, time nearly up. It's a decision. Should you drop it in or should you put it straight over the bar? You know, Marty Kavanagh's indicating to Kevin McDonald, he came out and took that last long range find, but he 5 minutes additional time, probably best to just to tap this over the bar and hope that you get another couple of opportunities.
1: Cody Comerford is down. It looks like a spot of cramp, the Laois number four. The physio is quite slow to come in, but she's coming onto the pitch now to see if she can give him a rub or something just to get him back moving for the last 5 minutes of this game as Carlo ponder what to do with this 65. Martin Kavanagh is the player to take it there. Into the Hill 16 goal. Good to see a lot more spectators up on the hill now. It was almost deserted when the game started, but the Dubs are coming into town. And Martin Kavanagh, well, you'd expect him to slot that over.
0: It would, but not the way the second half has gone for him. His confidence is gone. He didn't really want to hit that. Kevin McDonald had nailed a long range free from the middle of the field before that. He certainly should have took that one, especially when they were electing to put that ball over the bar.
1: Score remains. Laois 1 goal and 24 points. Carlo 1 goal and 18 points. Kevin McDonald has it for Carlo. Out he pumps it down the line. The Cusack stand sideline trying to rise the ball is James Doyle. Two Laois men over there, including Podge Delaney, not giving him a second on the ball, and the line cut is going to be Laois. The goalkeeper's coming over there, Owen Riley, back in the senior ranks. He just seems to be giving in instructions about where this line ball and what they should do with the line ball. They're getting ready now to take with Podge Delaney, close to his own 45 metre line. Podge striking it in. This will be Laois's second success in the McDonagh Cup. They won it previously in 2019. Coming down the far wing with the ball is James Keyes. Ball now transferred to Mark Dowling. The hand pass comes across. Over now onto it is James Keyes again. Can't get the shot in. Run out, ground completely. Over the end line it goes, and that'll go down as a wide.
0: Yeah, brilliant hook it was there from a Carlo perspective. I think it was Jack McCullough just sticking to his task. Probably everyone expecting that ball to bulge the back of the net, but Carlo with another opportunity, launching it high as usual.
1: Kieran Whelan, the Carlo number nine, goes in. Well caught there by John Michael Nolan. There's not much space. They're on the edge of the large parallelogram. Bundle of players around the ball. Even a hurl has gone flying there. The ball is in the middle of the D, and the referee spotting a pull there, so it's going to be a free out.
0: Yeah, and again, I said it maybe about 2 minutes ago in commentary, Carlo with the ability to win that high ball. John Michael Nolan's after coming on as a second half substitution. Brilliant catch, but Laois just know, let him catch it. Stay on the ground, stay disciplined, get the hook, get the block, whatever it takes. Flicked it out in front of them, and eventually Carlo gets frustrated and just give away a soft free.
1: Jack Tracy coming off the Carlo team. Fiach O'Toole is taking his place. Play resuming now. We're halfway through the 5 minutes of stoppage time. A healthy lead for Laois in the game as James Keyes powers down the far wing, trying his best to stop him. His wall hops it off the ground. Keyes meandering his way through, and he slots that over. Laois finishing the game in style. The big teams will be coming to Port Laois now next summer for the championship.
0: Yeah, brilliant from James Keyes. He's come on, he's been lively. That's four in a row for Laois. When this game was there to be won, when Carlo had got it back to that 3 point mark in the 64th minute, Laois have kicked on. 4 points, 3 points coming from their substitutes. That's a big impact.

0: Looks like the threat of rain has receded because there's a lot more brightness in the sky. Those dark clouds are gone round towards the canal end and they're going on their way. A line cut to Carlo. Martin Kavanagh is going to take it between the 20 and the 45 metre line. He probably has no choice but to launch it in on the edge of the square and hope that somebody can get in on the end of the ball. That's what he's doing. He's daintily hoisting it in there towards the end line. It comes and Leash are out with the ball there with Stephen Pickymar. Back aid in the defence. Coming onto it now is James Keyes. Keyes in his own 45. The danger cleared for Leash. About a minute and a half left in the game. On it comes. Now Carlo very loose at the back. This is space for Jack Kelly to get a score in. The man who lit up Leash in 2019 pushes their lead out now to 126 to 118.
1: Yeah, man, I was nominated for an All-Star at wing-back in 2019. 3 points from the centre-half forward position that he's come on. Just shows how versatile hurler he is. The two substitutes getting together there. James Keyes finding Jack Kelly in from the middle of the field. He slots it over, as I said. 4 points now from that duo.
0: Carlo going in search of a score, but they put it wide there. They were trying to steam in towards a goal, but another squandered effort from Pat Bennett's team, and Johnny Nevin, who played for Carlo in football and hurling, is part of Pat's backroom team along with Shane Briggs and John Kenny. They're assisting him. It will be disappointment for Carlo because they were relegated from 1B in the league, and now they have come up short here in this McDonagh Cup final with about 30 seconds remaining. The ball is poked out from the hill goal by the returning goalkeeper, Owen Riley. Riley up towards the top of the D it comes, hunting in after it is Killian Dunn. Now it's David Dooley, the Leash captain. Gouldy getting the pass out to his left towards Killian Dunn. Off his left, he strikes it in. He can hardly walk, but he's time to punch the air. And Leash stretching clear.
1: He can hardly walk, but he can't miss. 1-6 from the young man from Clock Balacolla. What a performance here today for Leash. Certainly is our man of the match anyway. Just that leadership in the first half, goal scoring ability in the second half, and just some wonderful points when the game went down the home stretch.
0: Fakerasy Fennell onto the ball for Leash. The 5 minutes of stoppage time are completed. Leash are being awarded a free out here in the dying seconds. And it's going to be Podge Delaney to take it. The photographers are surrounding Tommy Fitzgerald, the Leash manager. The Leash cheers are going up from Hill 16. They're all in. Aidan Stakelam is there as well. And Jeff Linsky, all part of the backroom team, as Podge Delaney takes the free out for Leash. The play continues over there. We're past the announced time. Carlo Steele in to get a foot to that ball close to the sideline. And there is the final whistle. And after losing the last two finals, it is glory at last for Leash. The McDonagh Cup is heading to the O'More County, and they'll be up in the McCarthy Cup for next season. Deep disappointment for Carlo, but they didn't bring their shooting boots to Croke Park today.
1: That probably sums it up best, Park. Congratulations to you and all the Leash people. You know, a third time of asking Tommy Fitzgerald, and he'll be a relieved man there. You know, a great Leash man, as you said, and he just under a lot of pressures after bringing Leash back to the glory days and back to the Leinster Championship. But you must say, fully deserved on the day. Leaders all over the field. Their starting six forwards all scored. You know, in fairness to them, Stephen Pickymar back this year after cruciate last year, shown huge leadership. 9 points, 3 from play. Brilliant from him. But and then number 14, Killian Dunn, 1-6. You know, what a performance for him. But even at the back, they were just really, really good. Fakerasy Fennell in that, you know, sweep and roll. The likes of Cody Comfort and Podge Delaney, Lee Clear stood tall when needed. And a fairy tale story of Owen Riley back in the goal, not even in goal for his own club, and came back out of retirement after a number of years, and is here today lifting that Joe McDonagh Cup. So certainly, considering the amount of wides that Carlo had of 23, they'll be bitterly disappointed. They had huge amount of opportunities, but when you do miss those amount of opportunities, you certainly are going to be making things very hard for yourself, and it is Leash's day.
0: The Leash fans up on Hill 16 singing Lovely Leash here as the rain comes back. It's not the Trudy Lawler version, it's kind of a techno version, speeded up version of Lovely Leash. But the final score here in Croke Park, Leash 1 goal and 27 points, Carlo 1 goal and 18 points.
2: Great stuff. Have you had commentary before on a match, Porrick, where they played the song of your county?
0: Trying to think. No, I don't think so.
2: I don't think so.
0: No, we'll enjoy it.
2: Yeah, do enjoy it. Off you go and enjoy it. Thanks for that, Porrick. And thanks to Brian Carroll as well. Brian, I was at a club game early afternoon in Dublin, brought forward because of the hurling final. And everyone was heading into Croker. The rain was brutal earlier this afternoon in Dublin. And I was wondering, would it affect the attendance in any way? Is it mainly Dubs are arriving in now, or Galway?
1: Hard to tell. You know, yeah, a lot of people are trying to, for the senior game now, they're trying to stay out of the rain. The only ones that came out for the end of that now was obviously the Leash and Carlo crowd. The diehards were here all along.
2: Yeah.
1: There's a few kids, you know, 20,000 tickets went out to both counties, obviously, to try and bump up this attendance. So a lot of people now, it's starting to rain.

0: Just you mentioned the weather,
1: see it, and they're
0: starting to go back in underneath and maybe have a beverage or a Coke or whatever is needed. So, you know, in fairness to them, the diehards won't come back out till 6 o'clock. But it's not great, as you said, this weather is not great.
1: No, it's a shame for a final at this time of the year.
0: Lights will certainly be on, actually, Des. They'll have to come on because there's a dark cloud after coming over Croke Park at the moment and it's dark out there.
1: It's mad, isn't it? I saw the Laois had a gang up on the hill and Carlo had a gang up on the hill, am I right?
0: They did. The Carlo crowd were behind the Laois, so you know, as there's a bit of banter. Once you see that bit of banter between the youth and they're enjoying themselves and no one gets out of hand, you have to love to see it.
1: Oh yeah, I love to see it, absolutely. Brian, thanks a million. We'll chat to you later on. So congratulations to Laois, victory for them and a deserved victory in the end. The final score in Croke Park, Laois 127, Carlo 118. The other results, we've been keeping you in touch with them as we've gone through the afternoon. In the Tailteann Cup, the preliminary quarterfinals, so Fermanagh beat New York 327 to 113 at Brewster Park. Sligo beat London 216 to 16 points. Finished Wexford 20 points, Leitrim 112. Currently in Echelon Park, it's Wicklow 1-2, Tipperary 4 points. Kevin Quinn with the Wicklow goal early in that one. The other game in round 3 in the Tailteann Cup has a 6 o'clock start. That's Longford playing down in Pierce Park. The All-Ireland Minor Football Quarterfinals, Kildare beat Kerry. Kildare 4-12, Kerry 2-13. Cork 3-19, Meath 1-12. Tyrone 3-17, Galway 19 points. So Kildare, Cork and Tyrone in the minor semi-finals. They'll be joined by either Roscommon or Derry, who meet in Kingspan Breffni Park at 7 o'clock. In ladies football, an impressive win for Armagh over Cork at Páirc Uí Rinn. I saw a good bit of this. 4-10 for Armagh, 1-9 for Cork. And in Camogie in the All-Ireland Senior Championship, Cork 18 points, Galway 1-8 in the big game of the day. Dublin comfortable victors over Wexford at Parnell Park. Dublin 1-18, Wexford 8 points. Half-time at Nolan Park, it's Kilkenny 3-7, Offaly 1-6. And half-time in Cusick Park in Ennis, Clare 1-6, Limerick 5 points. A reminder again that in racing, Christmas Day provided Aidan O'Brien with his 12th victory in the Derby at Epsom, his 4th successive win in the race. And what I found extraordinary was, of the 12 winners in the Derby, he's had 9 different jockeys. So young Ronan Whelan today, great victory for him on Christmas Day. I saw him chatting with King Charles there for ages after. King Charles is really taken with him. And Aidan O'Brien's 50th victory in classics in Britain, an extraordinary record for him. Glasgow were beaten in the semi-final of the URC in their home semi-final. They appear to be coasting against the Bulls, but the Bulls came back to beat them dramatically. And so it's the Bulls waiting to see, will it be Leinster in the final, which would be in Dublin, or could they be playing against Stormers? We'll find out when that kicks off after the break.
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1: You're welcome back to Extended Saturday Sport. Half five is the kick-off time at the Aviva for Leinster and the Stormers. 6 o'clock throw-in for the Leinster Senior Hurling Final between Dublin and Galway. Well, as Leinster prepare to take on the Stormers, our match commentator Michael Corcoran has had a quick word with Leinster coach Leo Cullen.
2: Yeah, listen, it's great. Listen, it's a culmination of so much work that goes in during the course of the year to get here, up against Serious Team and Stormers, Serious Club. It's for those of us who would have watched Super Rugby back in the day, and yeah, a team like Stormers, a team and a club that we would have so much respect for. So sort of, yeah, like obviously they have some iconic venues and players, and they're a pretty special club, you know what I mean, in terms of the people that have passed through the doors there. So, to be at this stage in the semi-final playing against the Stormers, it's a great privilege and honour to be here. And listen, we're excited by the challenge.
3: Now, in terms of the challenge, it got a little bit more interesting. I know you're only concentrating on your own kind of point of view, but like whoever wins this game today is in the final, but will also have home advantage in the final.
2: It doesn't change anything really for us. Like, it's the process of the game, dealing with what's in front of us right now. So we know Stormers, listen, we think Stormers will come with a pretty strong kicking game. That is their part of their DNA. So how we deal with some of that aerial challenge and be able to apply pressure back on the opposition is going to be hugely important. Listen, we don't deal with the aerial game. That creates a lot of scraps and unstructured play, and they've got some individuals that are incredibly dangerous. So, need to make sure we're ready for that part of the game. And then I think they'll be pretty direct when they do have possession and try and take us on around the ruck. If we allow them to gain that momentum, they're a very, very dangerous team. So, no proper challenge for us.
3: You have to turn up today.
2: Sure do, yeah. That's it. But like, this is exactly where, you know, we want to be in a semi-final, want to be at home in a semi-final. There is that other carrot now that what you've touched on, but I'd imagine half our players wouldn't even be aware of what's going on in that other game. So we need to be very focused on what we're doing here today ourselves. This is great to be here. And, you know, this is what we want to be at this time, stage of the season, playing these big games.
1: Yeah, I'm looking forward to it. It's about to get underway. Just before we hand over to our commentary team, a reminder, but in Formula One, Mercedes driver Kimi Antonelli snatched pole position for the Monaco Grand Prix after a thrilling qualifying battle. Antonelli just edged out Max Verstappen with his final lap. Antonelli is only 19, you know, the young Italian. He's leading the World Championship after four successive victories. He went 0.043 quicker than Red Bull's Verstappen, who will start on the front row, obviously. Ferrari had to be content with the second row. Lewis Hamilton, third quickest, and local favourite Charles Leclerc, winner of the race in 2024, in fourth place. Right then, time for the big semi-final at the Aviva. It's the ORC clash of Leinster and the Stormers. Let's go to Donal Lennon and first Michael Corcoran.
4: Dez, thanks indeed. The weather forecast just popped up on the screen. 14 degrees and cloudy, but Leinster fans, pardon me for being corny, they'll be hoping there isn't a storm coming here, because the Stormers against Leinster, semi-final of the URC and a place in the final of the competition against the Bulls, who were victors over Glasgow this afternoon. Coming out onto the field of play are the Stormers in their away strip of lime green. Rohan Nell is leading them out onto the field of play. And Leinster, well, a big afternoon for them, because if Leinster win, they'll be home in the final of the competition in Croke Park next Friday week. If the Stormers win, there's a huge incentive for them, because they would be home in Cape Town to the Bulls. Such is the complexity of this competition. And the good news is that there's a far bigger crowd here this week than there was last week. They're approaching some of the region of about 15,000 tickets sold for this game, which is a big step up from last week. There was just over 9,500 here. And Leinster being led out onto the field of play by their team captain, Caelan Dorris, as he walks out with the two mascots. And the crowd, well, they're certainly up in terms of numbers. And Donal Lennon, the crowd are certainly up in terms of the atmosphere for this game.
5: Yeah, there are. I spoke to a lot of them on the way into the match. They just heard the results of the Bulls Glasgow. And, the fact that they could be back 2 weeks' time in Croke Park, I think, has given everybody a lift. At the same time, the Bulls, they were ranked fourth coming into the quarterfinals. So, their victory over Munster was overwhelming in terms of playing at Loftus. But what a performance today. 21-3 down against Glasgow. Came back to win that 22-21. So they're worthy finalists. But this, I think, is going to be a cracker of a game. The Stormers, have been really impressive all year, but a lot of injuries. Sasha Feinberg, M. Gambazula was named URC Player of the Year. Unfortunately, injury rules him out.
0: They'll be missing Cobus Reinhock, Ruben van Heerden and J.D. Schickerling, as well as Dion Foley. And before kickoff here, we're going to have a moment's silence for the late, great Fergus Slattery.

0: that are ongoing. Remember, Wicklow and Tipperary had a 5 o'clock start in Echelon Park. Wicklow won 3, Tipperary 6 points, the latest score from that one. And in the Camogie, the latest score is Kilkenny 3-10, Offaly 1-7 at Nolan Park. Let's go back and rejoin Donal and Michael.
1: And we're ready for action here. It is the Stormers who will play left to right in the opening half of this game. The match referee, Holly Davison, was here last week as assistant referee. And Sam Grove-White was the referee on that occasion. Adam Jones from Wales. Holly Davison, referee for the 29th time. And it is the Stormers who play from left to right, attacking the Lansdowne Road end of the ground in the opening half of this game. And heavy drizzle, I think, perhaps is the best way I can describe that. And the Stormers will get this match underway. It is Yuri Mataya, and he gets this match underway. And the ball kicked across far side of the field of play, taken by Jimmy O'Brien, moves it in there now to Caelan Dorris. Looks to try and bring it there to the outskirts of his own 22-metre line. Leinster in their familiar all-Navy strip there, and available here now for the scrum half. And that is Jemison Gibson-Park. He gathers that one now and looks to kick it towards the touchline, across on the far side of the field of play. It's taken, however, in the air there by Damien Willemse, and he's been shepherded into touch across on that far side. And I do suspect that, Donald, we might have a fair degree of kicking, particularly in the opening 15, 20 minutes of this game.
2: Yeah, both sides really conscious of how the aerial battle shaped some of the quarterfinals and indeed that game in Murrayfield today. Damien Willemse, a double World Cup winner with South Africa, has played in the centre, he's played out half, he's played full back, he's an outstanding player.
1: Leinster winning that on the line out there, taken in now to Caelan Dorris, gathers that, middle of the field of play, brings it towards his own 10 metre line, back to Jemison Gibson Park, Joe McCarthy in to help him if needed. I don't see this ball being passed anywhere as it is thumped up in the air again. And underneath that is Damien Willemse, comes to gather it now, and it's between two Stormers. The ball went, but the referee said it was knocked on by one of the Leinster players. Gone back, Sam Prendergast gathers that now towards his own 10-metre line, gets the kick away, and it's taken there inside the 22-metre line. Here comes Damien Willemse now, looks to try and get the kick, which he has thumped it towards touch, far side of the field of play, and it is going to be a line-out throw. The line-out throw will be for Leinster, just outside their own 10-metre line, across on that far side. Leinster asking questions of Stormers, but in fairness to Damien Willemse, he's been quite good under the high ball so far.
2: Yeah, that's one of his strengths, but I think he was raging with Lionel Zass, his left winger. He clearly called for the ball. Zass was coming backwards. He went up in the air as well. The Colonel rule is the player coming forward onto the ball is the one in control. Stormers lucky to get away with that.
1: Yeah, 2 minutes gone. They throw the ball to the front of the line out, far side of the field of play again. It's gone into Caelan Dorris. That's his third time carrying this one now. Not much success in terms of yardage there, but he's carried it over his own 10-metre line. Back there now with the most worked boot in the Aviva so far. That is Jemison Gibson-Park. Thumps it up in the air, far side of the field of play, and that ball lost there midway between the 10 metre line and the halfway line, across on that far side of the field of play. And it was Leolin Zass, the former Sharks player, who was underneath that one, and he was the one who was targeted there on that occasion, and he's knocked it on. It's got to be a scrum. The scrum will be for Leinster. It is midway between the Stormers 10 metre line and the halfway line, 15 in for the touchdown far side.
2: Yeah, you certainly called it right. We're only a couple of minutes into the game, and it's been aerial bombardment by Leinster so far. Leolin Zass did the hard part. He caught the ball, but on the way down just let it slip through his hands. There is a ground level, a very strong breeze, obviously I think favouring Leinster at the moment, but first scrum of the game, we saw what a key factor this was, certainly in the Bulls' victory over Glasgow earlier today. Stormers equally strong in this area of the field, but obviously with the likes of Tom Clarkson and Andrew Porter, Leinster would hope to get an early edge here.
1: And it's a Stormers front row of Tux, Mokenu, Andre Venter, Hugo Venter and Niefling Fush. Referee's whistle is gone, and it is Niefling Fush who's been penalised in the front row there, and he lifts his head up off the ground there and looks at the referee. I was about to say, are you serious? How could you possibly be thinking it's my fault? 6'3", nearly 20 stone, he's been penalised there. So pressure put on him by Andrew Porter, and Sam Prendergast with the penalty. He's hammered it into touch, and that's a good positive from a Leinster point of view to get the early nudge on in terms of this scrum, isn't it?
2: Absolutely, and Andrew Porter hasn't always found favour with referees, especially English referees. A huge psychological boost for Leinster to win that penalty. Of course, Holly Davidson from Scotland, She's the referee in charge today, but that kick from Prendergast, bang on the money. Leinster

0: about 8 metres out, big attacking line out here.
1: Inside the 22, far side of the field of play, Ronan Kelleher gone, four and a half minutes gone, Leinster win that one. And the ball is tapped forward there now by Evan Roos. I thought he lost control of it as he tried to gather that one. Referee plays advantage here for Leinster in the outskirts now of the 22-metre line. The referee's whistle has gone. And, I tell you how, Neathling Fush might be unhappy with the penalty given at scrum time the last time. And he's a chance now to make up for it there, because the referee is giving the scrum. The scrum will be for Leinster. So a second scrum coming up in the space of a couple of minutes there. And it was Max Deegan who tried to gather that ball, but he was under pressure there from Connor Evans, the former South African under 20 international. And the scrum is for Leinster in a good attacking position from their point of view. Well inside the 22, 15 in for the touchline, across on the far side of the field of play. 10 short of the line, just over 5 minutes gone. And Jefferson Gibson Park now with the ball in his hand. He's having a look there at where Rohan Nell and Dan De Plessis, the two centres for the Stormers, their 31st start together. It's a new record, a new Stormers record. And they have a good telepathy between the two of them. And so does Jefferson Gibson Park with Sam Prendergast. So Jimmy O'Brien comes in off the wing, far side of the field of play. He has that one out, goes into Jimmy O'Brien. Gathers forward that with that. Leinster have it now, moving back into the field of play. Taken here now by Max Deegan. Leinster in control, seven short of the line, looking for an early nudge to get in front here. As the ball has gone in, taken up by Ronan Kelleher. As Leinster vary the position now, they've gone away to the right-hand side. Back there now with Jemison Gibson Park in towards James Ryan. Forward with that, stop 5 minutes short of the line. Leinster now, it is gone back in field here. Good pass there by Prendergast. Leinster have it, five short of the line. Back into where Andrew Porter is standing, as he is aiding and abetting there on that occasion. Back there now towards Caelan Dorris. Stop five short of the line. Jemison Gibson Park moves it out, and the ball has been intercepted. There's a poor pass by Gibson Park. The ball has been intercepted, and the Stormers have control of it here now, as they have that under their own post. It's moved back here now towards Yuri Matea, the outside half, and he's hammered it into touch on the near side of the field of play. And Leinster, well, it's just, I mean, it was a pretty crowded area. I'll give Jemison Gibson Park the benefit of the doubt there, as he passed that ball in, but a pretty crowded defensive situation there for the Stormers.
0: Yeah, it was Gibson Park trying to create a bit of space. The initial carries were really superb. You had Deegan involved, James Ryan, Caelan Dorris. You know, you got to match the South African teams physically. They were doing that. They'd got through four or five phases. A little bit of pace being introduced then through Josh van der Vleer, but the ball bouncing off his hand, that created the turnover and a chance for the Stormers to clear their lines.
1: Well, here come Leinster now with this one. James Lowe into the middle of the field of play. Hugo Keenan looks to break it towards the 22 metre line, just outside of it at the moment. The ball swept back in. Here comes Ronan Kelleher, goes forward with that one now. Leinster have it a couple of paces outside the 22, back towards Rico Ioane, in off the wing, far side of the field of play now. 15 in for the touchdown. They move it pretty quickly in towards Sam Prendergast. They look to gather this one. Leinster move it back in now. It's taken by Caelan Dorris, comes forward with that one. He's been shunted backwards. Andrew Porter in there to help out. Available here now for Jemison Gibson Park. Moves it in out towards Andrew Osborne. And he's smashed onto the ground on the far side of the field of play. They move it pretty quickly and look to try and get it out there. Referee allows play continue on. It's taken by Jimmy O'Brien. Leinster move it and recycle it pretty quickly. Inside the 22-metre line. Far side of the field of play. Stormers down a player. Move back in. Porter has it now. A chance and moved in now. Comes Osborne. Pops it in. Ricky Ioane chasing forward with this one. Ricky Ioane spots the gap. Ricky Ioane through the cover. Ricky Ioane in for the try. 8 minutes gone. And he had a composure to see who was outside him if he was needed. But that player wasn't needed. And Rico Ioane just absolutely slalomed in between two players and he's got in for the try.
0: Yeah, no, standing up in 8 minutes from Leinster. The biggest thing is the physicality. Their carries are excellent, going into contact and not getting too many metres after the tackle. But the bottom line is Gibson Park is whizzing the ball out wide. Great pass there again from Sam Prendergast to Costello, and Rico Ioane, who's had a fantastic last month for Leinster, really hit form at the right time. He had an option, he sucked in both Stormers defenders and scored himself. Great start for Leinster.
1: And Max Deegan was a player who was out on the touchline if he was needed, but he actually wasn't, because he was actually drawing one of the defenders, and that enabled the gap to open up even further than for Rico Ioane. And he has scored his fifth try for Leinster on his 17th appearance. And here's Sam Prendergast now with a conversion opportunity. He smashed it. You can hear the thud of the ball. And that's a good thud. 9 minutes gone. Rico Ioane with the extra 2 points. 9 minutes gone. Leinster 7 points to
0: Leinster. Yeah, they've carried the game to the Stormers. Stormers defence looked at it. It was holding up well. Certainly.

0: A lot of those Leinster forwards haven't been stopped on the gain line, but the bottom line is body position's excellent. They were able to position the ball in such a way that Gibson Park was able to get it away. Stormers defence were caught tight in the end, and Rico Ioane, as we've seen him on so many occasions in his 87 caps for New Zealand, streaking over the line. As I mentioned, over the past month, I think he's really found his top form. As the referee is having a word there with Damien Willems, I'm not sure.
1: I think there may be blood, and they're trying to get that sorted out. He doesn't want to go off, and the referee is happy that he doesn't have to go, because she double-checked it there. She had a word with Ruhan Nell from the restart there. Now it's Yuri Matea, and that Leinster winning that one inside the 22. Far side of the field of play. Back with Caelan Doris. His fourth carry of the game so far. We haven't even played 10 minutes. They literally gather that one out through Jemison Gibson Park. Well inside the 22. 17 in from the touchdown, across on that far side of Gibson Park, testing those hamstrings of his as he smashed that one into touch. And Leinster, well, in a good position. And when Gibson Park is unsung, he's actually driving that team forward, isn't
0: he? Yeah, no doubt about it. And look, the bottom line is they're playing cup rugby. They have the advantage of the wind inside their own half. They're not doing anything stupid. They're looking for the sanctuary of the touchline. Gibson Park and Prendergast are kicking the ball 60 metres down. So they're putting the pressure back on the Stormers, who are just about 5 yards inside the Leinster half of the field.
1: Andre Hugo Venter, and the ball has gone in here now towards the near side of the field of play, and it's taken in the air there, superbly taken in the air there by Hugo Keenan, who's then been kind of manhandled off the ball there by Damien Willems. It wasn't that he wasn't giving up the ball, but his momentum carried him a couple of yards over the touchline on the near side of the field of play. You could see exactly what they were trying to do. Stormers there on that occasion, and it was jumped up in the air. Well defended there by Hugo Keenan as he got past the challenge there of Wandasile Semelane, the former Lions and Bulls player. And it's a line-out throw now on this near side of the pitch here, and an opportunity here now for Andre Hugo Venter inside the 10-metre line. Leinster ahead, 10 points to nil. That one's gone over the tail end of the line-out there. Josh van der Fleer alerting towards Ricky Ioane, middle of the field of play. Chance here now for Leinster to turn into defence into attack. It's taken here now as Hugo Keenan carries it over the 10-metre line. Far side of the field of play, into the middle of the pitch here now, taken by Caelan Doris. Looks to bring it towards the 10-metre line. That is the Stormers 10-metre line. Back with Rico Ioane, the try scorer. 12 minutes gone. Leinster ahead by 7 points to nil. Back with Ronan Kelleher, comes forward with this one. Available here now for Jemison Gibson Park. Prendergast moves it into the middle of the field. Play back with Thomas Clarkson towards the 10-metre line. On the near side, Osborne carries this one on. Carries it in anger over the 10-metre line. Near side, 15 in for the touchline. On the near side of the field of play now. Back here now with Max Deegan. Gets around the challenge there of Yuri Matea, the outside half. They move it into the middle of the pitch here. Leinster, that is taken now by Andrew Porter, midway between the 22 and the 10 metre line. 17 in for the near touchline. 12 and a half minutes gone. Back there with James Lowe as he tries to come forward with this one now and bring play towards the 22 metre line. Back at Prendergast. Prendergast now puts the ball up in the air, and they go chasing up after that one. And again, they put pressure on. The ball bounces, taken now, and is gathered here by Josh van der Fleer. Takes it now. The referee's whistle has gone, and you could see what Leinster were doing. They were hanging about waiting for the ball to come down, and that's Donal, quite obviously. We've seen it in the early stages of the game here between Damien Willems and Leo Lynn Zas, but they're certainly targeting both of them in the air with putting that ball up pretty high.
0: Yeah, no question about it. Leinster have come storming out of the blocks here. Brilliant chase by Hugo Keenan. Josh van der Fleer in support as always, but it's been all Leinster. I mean, the Stormers had an opportunity off a line-out, threw it in. No Stormers player left the ground. I was looking at Andre Smith, the big second row. He looked at Andre Venter, the hooker, as if to say, what was that call? Who was that meant for? So right now, the Stormers rattled. It's been all Leinster. They've applied all the pressure, and they're the ones now. A scrum, but it is a Stormers put in. Interesting to see now if Leinster can exert a bit of pressure here. Ronan Keller is hooker. He doesn't have to strike, so the entire eight can get as low as possible, try and get in underneath that huge Stormers front row and apply a little bit of pressure.
1: 13 and a half minutes gone. Leinster by 7 points to nil. It's Imad Khan, the former South African under 20 international, playing at scrum half. He has been for quite a good bit of the season. Kobus Reinach out through injury as he looks to go towards the tail end of the back row and gather that one. The referee's whistle has gone. Leinster penalised there on that occasion, and as Thomas Clarkson is the one who's given away the penalty there, and it will be a penalty. The penalty will be for the Stormers well inside their own 22 metre line, and it's their outside half.

0: Yuri Mateja, who is coming up now to find the safety of touch across on that far side of the field of play. Much been made about Sasha. Sasha missing out of this game. Sasha Feinberg Mgamazulu missing out of this game. But the first seven games of the season before the Stormers played Munster, there were 7 out of 7. And in those 7 matches, Yuri Mateja started and played all of those 7 games. And they were unbeaten in those 7 games. And they actually beat Munster in Thomond Park. So this fella, contrary to what a lot of people might think, is certainly well capable of playing on the big stage. They've won the ball on the line-out. Far side of the pitch now. Back there now with Mateja. Thumps it up in the air. And Hugo Keenan looks to gather this. Now he's under pressure there from Damien Willems, who came storming through. Smashed him onto the ground midway between the 22 and the 10 meter line. Let's try and turn this one over outside their own 22. Jemison Gibson Park goes in to try to gather this one out. 15 minutes gone. Leinster ahead by 7 points to 0. Back with James Ryan now. He's under a little bit of pressure there from Connor Evans just outside the 22 meter line. And back now with Jemison Gibson Park on his 22 meter line. Gathers this one, thumps it up in the air. Jimmy O'Brien goes chasing up after that. There's massive hang time on that one across far side. And it's well taken there, but knocked on. And last forward is a chance in house. Gibson Park has it now on the counter attack. Looks to bring play towards the 22 metre line. Pops it back into the field of play as Leinster have control of it now. Good strong support line there inside the 22. They look to gather this one here now. Prendergast has it now. Prendergast moves it out. Popped it across. Joe McCarthy has it now. Pops it into Rico Ioane. Acres of space for him inside the 22. 17 in for the touchline. Across on the far side of the field of play. The ball fizzed out. Opportunity here as Leinster come forward with this one. Max Deegan has it straight in front of the post. They move it pretty quickly here. As they come forward with this one, Leinster, that is, referee playing advantage here. Stormers under pressure, gone back here. Leinster have control of it now. 5 short of the line, 13 in for the touchline. Across on the far side of the field of play, back with Porter, comes forward with this one under pressure from half of the front row, if you understand what I mean. Available here now, and Stormers under pressure. Ronan Keller carries it now. Leinster through Rico Ioane. He's already got 1 try, stopped 5 short of the line. Referee's whistle has gone, and it is going to be a penalty. The penalty will be for Leinster inside the 22 metre line. And Leinster, well, the Stormers have no answer at all to what Leinster are doing in terms of how fast they're going to move this ball. Back with Sam Prendergast, looks he might take it pretty quickly. James Lowe is standing next to him as well, and Leinster just need to sort of compose themselves ever so slightly. Sam Prendergast kind of holds out his 2 hands as much as to say, why aren't we going for the old tap here, Caelan? And Caelan, they sort of all sort of young bull, old bull, and the old bull that is Caelan Doris more or less said, no, listen, this is the semi-final, take the points and get on with it.
1: Yeah, without question. I mean, Sam Prendergast was going to tap, he was going to run, he was operating at a million miles an hour, exactly what you said, Michael. Caelan Doris just went over, calm down, son, we're taking the points. But you go back to how that situation arose in the first place. Leinster's kicking game creating havoc. Again, Yuri Mateja on this occasion, he caught the ball in the air, lost control of it, and Jemison Gibson Park, who's alive and causing havoc, he was the one who made the break.
0: Here's Sam Prendergast with the penalty for Leinster on the outskirts of the 22 towards the Havelock square end, and it is a 100% kicking record from his point of view. 2 out of 2, 18 minutes gone. Championship minutes, championship points, and it's all over keeping that scoreboard ticking over, isn't it?
1: Yeah, that's exactly what it's about. I mean, we saw even in the earlier game, the Bulls, Andre Pollard of all people, missed 3 kicks, but the intent was there from the Bulls. It was build a score. Leinster approaching this game in the exact same way. I think conscious of the fact they have the win, they need to build that score. And, you know, the Stormers, they've just compounded one mistake with another one. Yuri Mateja, he must have heard you, Michael, bigging him up and how well he's playing. He's had 2 mistakes in a row now. Dropped 1 high ball. The restart just going straight into touch. So that enables Leinster get possession again. They have a scrum bang on the halfway line. They have acres of room on the left and the right-hand side. And, you know, the likes of Rico Ioane, Jimmy O'Brien, they're looking really sharp. Poor old James Lowe, who broke that scoring record last week. He hasn't got a pass yet, but I've no doubt he's going to have an influence in this game yet.
0: Well, I put it to you this way. He didn't get a pass either last week for a long period of time. Got 2 tries in the space of a couple of minutes. So he knows that he knows his time is going to come. He's a patient man. 19 minutes gone. Leinster ahead by 10 points to nil. The scrum for Leinster on the halfway line. We still see the faint outline there of the centre circle from a football point, soccer point of view. And here's Jemison Gibson Park now with his scrum feed. 19 minutes gone. Leinster ahead 10 points to nil. Rico Ioane with the try after 9 minutes. Conversion by Prendergast, and he's landed a penalty. Prendergast, that is, after 18. That's a synopsis of the scoring so far.

0: match referee Holly Davison, and of course the winners of this one into the final of the competition, where they will play the Bulls in the final of the competition. Of the venue to be confirmed. If Leinster win this match here, the final will be played in Croke Park on Friday the 19th of June, kickoff 7:30. If the Stormers were to win this game, well, the final would be in Cape Town the following day. They would host the Bulls, but that's all conjecture at the moment, and we're certainly not going to be writing off any team that are only trailing by 10 points to nil and have the wind at their back in the second half of this game.
1: Absolutely. You look at the other semi-final, 21-3 when I tuned into it for the first time to Glasgow. They ended up losing 22-21. This is knockout rugby, semi-final rugby. It can swing one way or the other. We've had four scrums in the game so far. Leinster got a first penalty. Stormers got a penalty, and the other two contested with massive physicality as Holly Davidson stands over this one once again.
0: Leinster by 10 points to nil. They win that scrum on the half a line. The referee playing advantage here for Leinster. Back up Rico Ioane. Yipper Ioane moves it on. Here comes James Lowe. Races towards the 22. Pops it into the middle of the field to play. It's intercepted there by Van der Zeele and Milani. And we spoke about James Lowe and maybe not having an opportunity, but I tell you what, he was sharp, wasn't he, when he got that ball?
1: Absolutely was, but Similani on the wing was all over the place. Rico Ioane is so dangerous. He actually sucked in two defenders. Similani had to stay out and try and shepherd James Lowe to the touchline. He didn't either. Just looking at the screen, Lowe is looking at Ioane as if to say, the next time that happens, make sure you give me the pass. But it all goes back to a penalty from the scrum a while ago, and I'm sure Andrew Porter down getting a bit of treatment at the moment, and it is actually Ronan Kelleher and Porter. I don't know, are they looking to change their boots? Obviously the studs, yeah, certainly James Ryan is changing his boots, but Andrew, a concern for Leinster, because Andrew Porter has taken a bang, doesn't look comfortable. He'd be a loss because he started this game brilliantly. He's looking his eyes up ahead.
0: He's limping towards the touchline on the near side of the pitch, Donald. I'm not sure we're going to see him anymore. Alex Yusinov has already got his tracksuit off, and Andrew Porter is walking towards the touchline on this near side of the field of play.
1: Looks like
0: a dead leg or something, maybe.
1: Yeah, it could be a groin. Alex Yusinov hasn't played a massive amount of rugby, but he's gone in now into the fire pit up against, as you mentioned, Mkunu. He's going to be up against Fouché, who's a really strong scrummager. But Porter, given the way he had started the opening 21 minutes of this game, he's going to be a loss. He was on fire.
0: Yeah, a lot of positivity from him in the early 21 minutes of this game. Leinster by 10 points to nil. Line out throw. The ball's already kicked into touch across on that far side. Sam Prendergast with the kick, and Leinster fire it towards the front of the lineup. Now they're moving into the middle of the field to play. Sam Prendergast there towards Osborne. Gathers that one, brings it towards the 22. They move it pretty quickly in there towards Caelan Dorsey. He's carried an awful lot of ball in the early minutes of this game. Leinster switch direction, pop it into the middle of the 22, and there's a penalty coming here against one of the Stormers players for a high challenge. Back here now with Caelan Dorris, gathers this one, decides the shortest way between A and B is the straight line, goes straight inside the 22 with that one, moves it back into the field of play, taken there by Thomas Clarkson, and a chance here now as they move it away to the right-hand side. Back with Joe McCarthy. Joe McCarthy stopped in his tracks, moved infield. Here comes Osborne now, gathers this one, and Osborne gets the pass away there. Referee's whistle has gone. It was intercepted there by Juan de Sila Similani, and the referee's whistle has gone. It is going to be a penalty. The penalty will be for Leinster for their high challenge there inside the 22-metre line. And 22 and a half minutes gone. An opportunity here for, I would probably respectfully suggest, another 3 points. It was Adre Smith, the former Bulls player, who was given away the penalty there for a high challenge. It was more a lunge, actually, at the at Jimmy O'Brien. They couldn't deal with his dancing feet as he brought play inside the 22-metre line.
1: Yeah, Andre Smith is about 6'7". Jimmy O'Brien carrying low, just dipped underneath him. So there was nothing malicious in it, but no question, Andre Smith, his arm, it just kind of swam up through Jimmy O'Brien's body, definitely caught him on the neck. No major damage done, but Holly Davidson 100% right. Definitely a penalty, and Sam Prendergast, who's got a penalty and a conversion today, looking to make it 3 out of 3.
0: Just from the outskirts of the 22-metre line, slightly to the left-hand side of the post as he comes up now and hits this one and whacks it straight between the posts. Sam Prendergast certainly on song from that point of view. Leinster on song. And they're doing what they can do.
1: Yeah, I think they've been outstanding. They've

0: played the game in all the right areas of the field. Their carrying has been superb. There's a physicality required in and around the breakdown that all the Irish teams have learned you've got to bring when you're playing these big South African teams, and Leinster certainly have brought that in the opening 25 minutes of this game.
1: And the ball taken from the restart there by Caelan Doris, just on the outskirts now of his own 22 minute line, but he's lost control of it. Now here come the Stormers inside the 22, far side of the field of play. They really could do with a score as the ball has gone back. Evan Roos has lost control of it there as he he was kind of lunging forward with that one. Referee playing advantage for Leinster. It'll be scrum advantage if nothing comes out of this one, and Jemison Gibson Park awaiting the delivery of the ball there as he is taking control of it here now and smashes it towards touch across on the far side of the field to play, and that ball has gone into touch. It will be a line-out throw. The line-out throw will be now for the Stormers inside the Leinster 22 far side.
0: Yeah, the first time that Leinster made a mistake. Stormers counter-attacking, but it was almost as if the excitement got to them. Evan Ruas, one of the most explosive players in the URC, 15 metres out. He just knocked on the ball. Leinster under advantage, cleared their lines, and once you kick it these days, it's advantage over. So it's a good position for the Stormers. A big line out. They're just inside that Leinster 22. Let's see what they're capable of doing off this.
1: And a lot of tall timber in that line out for the Stormers inside the 22 metre line, far side of the field of play. It's gone towards the front of the line out. Well taken there now by Adre Smith, and they're down low. Their driving maul is something that they have used to good effect home and away this season, but Leinster are holding them, and however they've come away with this one now, and available here now for Imad Khan. Look to try to gather this one. I think he's lost control of the ball as he tried to gather that one on the ground, but the referee allows play continue on. It's Leinster who come with that one there. Good work here as they bring play to the outskirts of their own 22 metre line across that far side, move back in, and it's taken here now by Thomas Clarkson, who's hammered onto the ground, 15 in for the touchline, about 2 paces outside the 22 metre line, across on the far side, taken now by Jemison Gibson Park, looks to gather this one, and Jemison Gibson Park with ferocious hang time on that, across on the far side of the pitch, and the Stormers have taken control of that one inside the Leinster 10 metre line. They come forward with this now, Stormers that is, haven't seen too much of the ball. Imad Khan moves it back into the middle of the field of play. Has come back there towards Andre Hugo Venter. Their hooker swept away to the left-hand side, and the ball kicked through as they tried to go chasing up after that one. It was a pretty poor kick, to be perfectly honest about it, but the ball has gone into touch there. It was Paul de Villiers was involved in that one. The ball has gone into touch off a Leinster player, so it will be a line-out throw for the Stormers just outside their Leinster 22. Josh Van der Fleer seems as if he has a bit of a problem there with his leg. The ball was came off the Paul de Villiers. The back row for the Stormers kicked it, and it was half blocked out by Max Deegan, went into touch off his boot. So that's why we'll have the line-out for the Stormers outside the 22 far side.
0: Yeah, it was a poor use of possession by the Stormers. They got lucky, really, with the ball just ricocheting off the Leinster hand. But Leinster putting pressure on their line-out. Once again, they forced Andre Hugo Venter to break away. And Alex Yusinov, who's just come in for Andrew Porter in difficult circumstances, he effected a brilliant turnover. Great start for him. Not only that, but he picked up. He must have carried 6, 7, 8 metres. So that'll settle him down in terms of... we haven't had a scrum yet since he came on, but certainly it'll just ease the nerves for him.
1: Yeah, the line-out throw will be for the Stormers just outside the 22. Far side of the pitch is... Josh Van der Fleer is receiving some treatment. Looks pretty much all right to continue. There are two medical people out there with him. It's his right knee. He's been sorted out there. Referee just having a chat with the Stormers. Scrum half Imad Khan, who's 22 years of age. 9 caps to South Africa at under 20 level. The same as Paul de Villiers on the same team they were. South Africa under 20 team. And they certainly know that's a bit of a conveyor belt in terms of players coming through. And one player who has 1 cap for the Springboks is Andre Hugo Venter. And he has got the line-out throw now just outside the 22 across on the far side of the pitch there. And that's a massive amount of tape being applied to the right knee of Josh Van der Fleer. Interesting to see how much that's going to affect him. 26 minutes gone. Line-out throw, Stormers, far side of the field of play. They gather that one. 27 minutes gone as they come on the attack. And it's Leinster who lead here by 13 points to nil.
2: OK, thanks, fellas. We'll be back to you shortly. But Tulchin Cup latest score just underway in the second half. Tipperary leading Wicklow 7-1. But we're heading to Croke Park. The Leinster Senior Hurling Final of 2026, Dublin against Galway. Let's join Kate Kelly and first Marty Morrissey.
3: Thank you very much, Des. Welcome to Croke Park on a very beautiful evening. I know we've had a lot of rain.

0: across the country in recent days, but it is calm here and slight breeze blowing from left to right as we look at it, but more or less calm than anything else. And that is an early strike by Conor Whelan, literally after 14 seconds of play, starting this Leinster hurling final with a bang.
1: Yeah, absolutely, and you know, in the last couple of games they started off slow, and I'd say Dublin were eager to, you know, to get out of blocks quick, but Galway are out within the first minute.
0: One change on the Galway side: Gavin Lee is replaced by Rory Burke from Oranmore Marie. He'll be wearing number 25. And two changes on the Dublin team: Conor McHugh comes in instead of Owen O'Donnell, and Keane O'Sullivan is replaced by Brendan Kenny, making more or less his first try. He's been out injured for a while. Large crowd here, I have to say. About 20 minutes ago I was a little bit concerned, but now the Cusick stand is more or less full, so is the Hogan. The lower tier and the Davin end is full. Hill 16 is three quarters full. I'm so delighted to see the Hill 16, and they singing and chanting. The Dubs always bring something magical, something special to Croke Park, and they're doing that this evening, supporting the Dublin hurlers. And I also like one very important thing, and that was the Dublin hurlers, most of them, about 12 of them, went behind the Artane band in the parade with their helmets off. I just thought, for young children seeing it, they recognise their stars rather than just wearing helmets.
1: Yeah, absolutely. It is a nice thing to see, Marty, and they were well prepared for it. And as you say, that's how the youngsters recognise them.
0: Absolutely. The heroes of Dublin against the heroes of Galway. Dublin playing from left to right as we look at it. So they're going from the Hill 16 down towards the Davin end. Gathering it there is Darren Neary. Darren with the ball slowly hopping on his hurley, giving a quick pass inside, but the pass was a little bit strong. Surprisingly enough, it bounces back towards Tom Monaghan. And Tom Goodini a circle inside the 45-metre line, giving it back to Rory Burke. Rory has a first go at putting the white flag up, and that's already achieved. Substitution by Mihal Donoghue is already working. Rory Burke a point, Conor Whelan a point, Cork, Galway leading by two.
1: Yeah, and Galway are running at these. They're swarming back and moving forward in waves, and they're just having two up front at the minute, and it seems to be working for them.
0: Here comes Cork. That's tomorrow's game. Here comes Dublin, and that is a wonderful effort scored by John Heatherton between the about 10 metres in from the Hogan stand sideline, putting that over the bar. That will settle the nerves.
1: Yeah, super score over his shoulder, you know, and that pivotal turn by John Heatherton, he's shown his real skill there and want to settle the Dubs, I think.
0: Puck out from Derek Fahey is a long one, dropping it down towards the corner forward. That's Jason Rabbit. First championship season. He's really made an impression. Lost the under 20 All Ireland final 6 days ago to Clare, but he's still an up and coming star. Dublin playing with a degree of little confidence, giving it back to the goalkeeper, Eddie Gibbons. Eddie from Kilmacook Croaks gives a short pass, and Dublin worked the ball out of trouble. Galway starting brightly, 2 points to one, 2 minutes and 55 seconds on the clock. This is dropping in and just dropping outside the post and wide off the stick of Donald Burke, who's regained the form after an injury and looking sharp. The puck out is a quick one from Derek Fahey from Ardrahan, sending it out to the wing, sending it into the middle of the field. Galway going for another score from the middle of the pitch, middle of the park, and the Hill 16 chant in unison, a bit of a slagging, saying tough luck Galway. That ball is wide, it remains 2 points to one.
1: Yeah, and definitely the balance of the crowd here, Marty, is with Dublin, you know, by the early exchanges and the early chants. Exactly.
0: Galway with the ball in the middle of the field, trying to get the opportunity to have a go, dropping it in from midfield again. The umpires check it out. They raise the white flag. That's a very good score off the stick of Tom Monaghan. He's already scored a goal and 14 points in the championship campaign. An All-Ireland minor medalist 11 years ago. Good score. Galway lead by 3 points to one. Almost 4 minutes gone in the first half. Eddie Gibbons from Kilmacook Croaks again, the keeper going a little bit short. Then they drive it long. Going across to gather it is Porrig Mannion. Porrig just on his own 45-minute line. A tussle, manly stop, 50-50. They're both almost on the ground now. Going back to help out is the brother, Cahill. The brothers from Haska, Fiona, the Mannions. Could be a movie, could be a star to both of them, Porrig and Cahill, trying to scoop it out. The ball is still just inside the 45-minute line. The white flag being blowing just in favour of Galway in this opening half. Giving it back around. Ball bobbling all over the place. Galway have it. Dahi Burke. Dahi gives it into the centre. Quick hands again, and they work the ball out over first. Conor Whelan, who's back in his own full back line or half back line to gather the ball, giving it long, trying to get a bit of drag in. Galway manly stuff again. Jason Rabbit having a right old tussle, this time with Paddy Smith. That's going to be an interesting experience against the youthful flair. Goes over first, left half back Conor Burke. Conor sends it long, and Dublin build up slowly from their own defensive area. Good diagonal ball, treble mark with John Heatherton, and Galway are there sweeping up. switching and turning is Carl Mannion. Just inside his own D, Dahi Burke giving a quick ball. Is once again, Galway go into the attack. Tiernan Killeen from Loughrea, playing here with the All-Ireland club.

0: Final, Michael Kennedy from Tipperary is the match referee, and he blows a whistle. He saw the bit of pulling and dragging going on.
1: Yeah, there's a fair tussle going on inside the 21. Jason Rabbit is sitting in there, and Paddy Smith is in there marking him, and there's a right old tussle, and you can see Liam Rush is, he's not giving him, he's trying to stay back, but he's also, he must, he's caught between two, whether to follow out or, you know, close that gap, but it's definitely one-on-one in there, and they're trying to get that quick ball into Jason Rabbit, and it's worked for him here. He's won that free.
0: And this free, just almost dead smack in front of the post. Three Dublin players along the goal line. Aaron Nyland, one of the under-20 stars that played in that under-20 final against Clare last week, puts that over the bar. He's already scored 27 points in the championship, in the Leinster Championship campaign so far. That's his 28, but it's the first in this Leinster final. 5 minutes, 52 seconds gone. It's Dublin 1 point, Galway 4. They work the ball out in a short passing movement. Not too sure if that's a good idea. They're a little bit under pressure, but Dublin come away with it. Taking control. Going forward is the wonderful Brian Hayes. Wonderful stick work all the way for the 45-metre line. Leaves it off quickly. Over for the left-half back, Conor Burke, and that's over the bar. Great play by Dublin.
1: Oh, what a score there by Brian Hayes, and what a run. He went deep from his own 45 down through the Galway, down the centre, and popped it off to Conor Burke. A super score by Brian Hayes.
0: Conor Burke from St. Vincent's, John Heatherton from St. Vincent's, one of the most famous clubs in Ireland. And the puck out is a long, long one, puts Dublin under pressure. Gathering it is the big man himself, Jason Rabbit, who's going to have a right old battle, I think, with Paddy Smith this afternoon. But great work by Jason Rabbit, son of Joe, the Rabbits of Athenry. Their sisters, his sisters, two of them are great camogie players, winning All-Ireland club medals with Athenry. You'd know them well.
1: Absolutely. And you can see there by Jason, he's all fired up for this. He was up out in front of Paddy, and I think he's going to have his hands full. That's two plays in, that's two frees. The Rabbits are on form.
0: Absolutely. Scurrying around the place, but certainly causing problems. And one day free taking again, it's Aaron Nyland from Clarenbridge. 8 points against Kilkenny, 9 against Offaly. 5 of them were frees. 5 points against Dublin in the match in Salt Hill, and puts that over the bar for his second point of the game here in Croke Park. It's the second free of the game, and it's 5 points to two with the Galway leading. And that's the story as we go back to Des.
2: Yeah, because there's been a lot of drama over in the Aviva. Let's go straight back to Donlan Michael.
3: Well, there has been drama because the Stormers have got a try. Adre Smith, their second row, a couple of minutes ago, got the try. Yuri Matea with the conversion opportunity went to the right-hand side and wide. And that score has certainly rattled Leinster, because it has been all the Stormers in the last 4 or 5 minutes of this game. And only for the spill pass by Damien Willemse, they could have scored under the post. And it's Leinster who are certainly under the pump here, Donald.
4: Yeah, they certainly are. The Stormers have come alive. A couple of crossfield kicks there by Matea, almost converted by Lionel Zass. They've been absolutely superb in the last 10 minutes. A scrum now right under the Leinster post. Damien Willemse knocked on. A big test here now for Alex Yusinov, who is certainly going to be put under pressure by Foodsay. But Leinster, they've shipped a couple of bangs. Ronan Kelleher, we've already seen Andrew Porter going off. Ronan Kelleher suffered a bang as well, so you can be absolutely certain Stormers are going to chase this scrum.
3: 6.5 minutes remaining, opening half. 13 points to 5, Leinster ahead, a try each. It's been kicks then, from a Leinster point of view, that's been the difference between the two teams. Scrum for Leinster now, 7 short of their own line, straight in front of the post here. Jemison Gibson Park with the ball in his hand. Players spread on either side. Referee's whistle has gone. Leinster penalised, and it was Thomas Clarkson who was penalised there on that occasion. And he was put under pressure from Tux Mkune. And it is a penalty. The penalty will be for the Stormers, and that is just straight in front of the post there. Thomas Clarkson trying to argue his case there with the match referee, but I've never seen a referee change their mind after an intervention by a player, and already the Stormers have decided that they're going to take the kick at goal. He was too high going in, wasn't he?
4: Yeah, but definitely a shift in momentum, and we mentioned Leinster and Caelan Doris decided to take their kicks from penalties early on. The Stormers doing the exact same now and getting the reward.
3: Well, Matea with the kick, it has gone straight between the posts, and we have a scenario now where it is 13 points to 8 with 5 minutes remaining in the opening half of this game. And remember, the Stormers will have the wind in the second half of this game. We already know that the Bulls from South Africa are into the final of the competition. And both of these teams here at Aviva Stadium this evening are playing A for a place in the final of the competition.

0: competition and B for the hosting rights in the final of the competition also. If Leinster win, the match will be in Croke Park, and if the Stormers win, the match will be in Cape Town. The weekend after next. 35 minutes and 10 seconds gone. 13 points to 8, and Stormers now to Imad Khan. Looked to gather that one there at the base of the ruck inside their own 22 metre line. 15 in for the touchline, and he gets good hang time on that kick up in the air there. There are a lot of fellas staring up there trying to gather that one. Hugo Keenan took it. Seemed to be impeded as he came onto the ground there. The referee initially allowed play continue on, but it's a cheap enough old penalty because the Stormers fella kind of bumped into him. Here comes Jameson Gibson Park on a run. Brought play towards the outskirts at the 22. Near side of the field of play. He's brought now to the 22 metre line. Back of Sam Prendergast moves it in to the middle of the field of play. Well taken here now by Ronan Kelleher for Leinster. Inside the 22. Gibson Park arrives to help out now. Swings it away towards Osborne. On the right-hand side. It is Jamie Osborne forward with that one. Prendergast switches direction, moves it to Hugo Keenan on the outskirts of the 22 now with this one. Tries to punch a hole there. They move it pretty quickly. The ball is kicked through here by Prendergast. They go chasing back to try and gather that one. And back there to gather that was Yuri Matea, the outside half. He's gathered it and he's touched it down, so it'll be a goal line dropout. But Leinster with an opportunity there. Probably the most lively fella in the entire stadium is Jameson Gibson Park at the moment.
1: Yeah, you just can't take your eye off him. Every time the Stormers give away a penalty, it's the quick tap and go. We saw Gibson Park, of course, scoring a try from a similar scenario for Ireland in Twickenham, but he's wreaking havoc. But Sam Prendergast has played very well last week. He's done very well today, but the option there to kick in behind that Stormers defence was a poor one, and just relieves the pressure from the Stormers at the wrong time.
0: Osborne gets the ball for the restart, moves it to his captain there, Caelan Doris. Meanders towards the 22 metre line with that one. Available here for Gibson Park, swings it away to the right hand side. Back there now with Josh Van der Fleer, heavily strapped knee of his. Gibson Park moves it out now to Caelan Doris. Here comes Prendergast, near side of the field to play towards James Lowe. Hands off the challenge there, brings it inside the 22, moves it up. Opportunity here now is Leinster with Hugo Keenan. Come forward with that one, five short of the line. James Lowe then provides himself as a scrum half, moves it in now. It's taken here by Caelan Doris, stopped short of the line. The ball is turned over, referee's whistle has gone. Stormers penalised there for moving past the ball carrier there on the ground. That was Andre Smith. He's been penalised. It's a penalty for Leinster. 15 in for the touchline, and they have a bit of a decision to make here now as they lead by 13 points today with 2.5 minutes remaining with the wind. Caelan Doris having a chat there with the forward division, so I think they might try one of those tap and go type movements here. The ball with Ronan Kelleher. He's not going to kick it into touch anyway. Taps goes forward with this one. James Ryan to help him out. So too Max Deegan. Leinster have it now, about three short of the line. They move direction, switch it. That's a good switch from a Leinster point of view. That caught the Stormers out, but they've recovered. Leinster now in pretty close as they look to try and gather that one. Referee playing advantage for Leinster now, but a yard short of the Stormers line. They move it quickly. Rico Ioane looked to try and gather that one, and I don't know what Rico Ioane was doing. Was he trying to give it to Hugo Keenan or otherwise? But he dropped the ball as he went to pass it, and the referee's whistle has gone, and the referee's called play back there. The match referee Holly Davison having a chat there with the Stormers captain, and it is going to be a penalty and a warning indeed for the Stormers there. And it's a chance here now for Leinster with Thomas Clarkson receiving some treatment on the ground there, but the referee having a chat there with Ruhan Nil. Season 11 for him at the Stormers, and as I said, a new record for him and Dan Duplessis. Their 31st start together for the Stormers in the centre, so two big units there defensively, and they've given away the penalty, and the penalty will be for Leinster now. And Thomas Clarkson just receiving some tribute. He's up on his feet, so he's pretty much all right. I think they'll try and nurse him towards half-time. And both teams with periods of pressure during the course of this game. Leinster have already lost one of their starting props. That is Andrew Porter. And he's sitting in the dugout underneath us here. And the penalty for Leinster, which Jemison Gibson Park, the ball puts on the ground. And he's going to tap this one, and they move it into the middle of the field of play. Back there now with Caelan Doris. They had two options. He's gone to the far away one. Pop back in field. There's a chance here now for Leinster to try something different. They're straight in front of the post here now, about 2 yards short of the line. Stormers try and turn this one over, but it's Leinster who trying to come away with this one. About 2 yards short of the line, slightly to the right inside. 13 points to 8. A minute and a half remaining. Josh Van der Fleer comes forward with this one. Stopped about a foot short of the line, away to the right inside as they attack the Havelock Square end of the ground. Opening half of this game, Holly Davis and the match referee perfectly placed to see as Leinster come forward with this one. Leinster try and go for the line there. I think it was Houston off a stop short as they look to try and gather this one out the second.

0: time of asking and reach forward here. They're held out at the moment, some frantic defence, but I wonder for how much longer as Jemison Gibson Park reaches in to gather this one out. The Stormers have committed loads of people back here with Sam Prendergast, but Sam Prendergast has been smashed onto the field inside the 22 metre line. He took man and ball of the whole thing, and the Stormers pile over and they've turned it over, and there's a chance here now. It's gone towards Wandasila Simelane from inside his own 22 metre line, gets the kick away, and that solid defence has resulted in the ball going into touch inside the Leinster half of the pitch, and it's a line of throw for Leinster. But that is solid defence there by the Stormers. Their defensive coach Norman Laker will be absolutely thrilled with that.
1: Yeah, phenomenal defence. We've seen Leinster in the past, they specialise off these short tap penalties. They had two different varieties of it there, but whoever's in charge, you mentioned the defence there, they certainly did their homework. They seemed to know what was going to happen in advance of the short penalty being taken. Huge moment for the Stormers, lifting the cloud right from under their arms. But I can tell you, we mentioned Simelane on the right wing. He's been shocking in defence, and Leinster really have to try and explore that avenue far more.
0: They've won the ball on the line out. Leinster, that is, middle of the field to play. They have it now back there now with Jamie Osborne. Looks to try and bring it towards the halfway line as they look to finish the first half of this match attacking. Moved out near side of the field to play. Max Deegan has that one, flings it back into the middle. And it was James Lowe who was kind of in the way there, but they got the throw in. Assistant referee Sam Grove Wright having a chat with the match referee who has blown the halftime whistle. Sam Prendergast has hammered it into the field of play on this near side of the pitch. A good start from a Leinster point of view with the early try from them, Rico Ioane. Sam Prendergast with a penalty, with a conversion and a penalty after 18 and 23 minutes for 13 points to nil. Adre Smith with the try for the Stormers after 28, and it was the penalty from Yuri Matea just approaching half time. So Stormers with wind advantage in the second half, but Leinster with the advantage on the scoreboard at half time here by 13 points to 8.
2: Great stuff. Thanks to Donal and Michael. Let's go straight over to Croke Park. Galway have had a mighty start. Here's Kate Kelly and Marty Morrissey.
3: Yes, indeed. Since you went back to the Aviva and Michael and Donal, Galway got a smashing goal after 11 minutes and 21 seconds. It was a sloppy pass from the fullback, Paddy Smith from Clontarf, where he should have used a hand pass. He used the boss of the hurley. He was easily intercepted. Rory Burkwind flying through, passed it off to Darren Eary, and Darren Eary easily beat the Dublin goalkeeper, Eddie Gibbons, who had no chance. Since then, we've had a point by Fergal Whiteley. Carl Mannion has responded with a point from far out. Jason Robert is causing problems for Dublin in the full forward line, while that Darren Eary goal came after 11 minutes. And since the goal, Brendan Kenny, that late substitution for Keane O'Sullivan, has scored a point, in Aaron Nyland as well. So right now, after 18 minutes gone, it's Galway very much in control, 1-8 to 5 points. That was one moment just about 2 or 3 minutes ago when John Heatherton, the ball hopped beautifully for him inside the 20 metre line. He hit a rasper of a shot. Derek Fahey dived spectacularly to his left down at the Davin end and saved what should have been and could have been a goal for Dublin.
4: Yeah, and probably what Dublin would have needed to get themselves back into this game. Galway have been dominating, they've been running at them, they have their homework done, and they're dominating all over the field, but that goal just could have been the lifeline they needed just to kickstart themselves back into this game.
3: Conor Cooney, by the way, has come on for the Rory Burke, who unselfishly passed the ball to Darren Eary. We now have a sideline ball just inside the Galway 45 metre line, but there's no doubt about it, but the Galway attack were causing problems for Dublin. Here's Conor Whelan, straight from the sideline cut. He pulls the brakes in the 45 metre line, then let's fly. The Galway crowd love it, the tribesmen and women love it. It's another point for Conor Whelan.
4: Yeah, and Conor Whelan just stepping up for another point. He scored the first, he scored that one, and all six forwards now for Galway have scored. Seven in all, different scores for Galway. They really are, you know, firing on all cylinders here today.
3: And it's a reflection, Kate, of their superiority as Dublin go back in the attack. High dropping ball on the 30 metre line. John Heatherton trying to get cause a few problems. In there is Dahi Burke, who picked up an injury a moment ago. The referee, Michael Kennedy, has blown his whistle. But even that ball going in, Kate, I would suggest that John Heatherton has the potential to cause problems for Galway.
4: Yeah, big time. He's big. He has a huge presence in there. He won his free there. I think the referee was just waiting to see it develop and see would he get an opportunity, you know, to make it into a goal scoring opportunity. But in saying that, the Galway defence are back quick. They're 3 and 4 around them when the ball is landing in on them. So, you know, they have an opportunity for a point.
3: Donald Burke is standing over the ball. He's already scored 2 goals and 53 points in the Leinster Championship campaign. five Galway lads along the goal line. He takes his point, which I think is the right option at this stage. It's early doors in Croke Park. 20 minutes gone in the Leinster hurling final. Dublin 6 points, Galway 1-9. The scoreboard reflecting the superiority of Galway, and particularly that goal by Darren Eary after 11 minutes and 21 seconds. The puck out is dropping down in round Liam Rush's territory. Up goes the big man himself. I just mentioned his name, and like a magnet he grabbed the ball out of the sky. Dublin need to settle down, and certainly defensively. That's a good ball, low ball, gathered superbly by Conor Reen, who had a good game in the game against Kilkenny, but it was a poor effort now and a waste of possession.
4: Yeah, and he, you know, Killian Travers, you know, slipped, you know, lost his footing, and he had that extra few minutes to compose himself and get it over the bar, and he'll be hugely disappointed in that. There's only two scores in this game, and a couple of scores on the trot will really get the momentum going for Dublin again.
3: Killian Traers from Turlock Moore getting the pass back from Carl Mannion. Ball is given away. Dublin beginning just to find their rhythm a little bit. Ball inside. In comes Conor Whelan. He's not a midfielder that I normally see. He's full forward normally. But tonight, this evening in Croke Park, he's operating around the middle of the field. Little touch. Galway come forward. Falling over is the captain, Darren Morrissey. Dublin regain the possession. 10 metres in from the sideline. Dublin playing from left to right in their traditional blue jerseys. Going forward is Dublin trying to get the ball. And this time, again, a simple interception. The ball passed to Fergal Whiteley from Brian Hayes, didn't come off. I just feel that Dublin just seem a little bit nervous. They need to settle down. And it's Dublin on the attack. Thought about giving a hand pass. Gives the hand pass. It's a good ball in. There's Conor Burke. Conor looks at the angle and he hits an absolute beauty. Conor Burke from St. Vincent's. 7 points in the championship campaign so far. 4 against Offaly, 1 against Kildare, 1 against Wexford, 1 against Galway, now 1 against Galway in the Leinster final.
4: Yeah, and the most interesting thing about that is Brian Hayes got the ball again and took off. His speed is really causing trouble, and he's some vision. He spotted Conor Burke making the run out in front, popped it out to him, and a super score for Dublin.
3: The 11 commandment for Dublin hurlers: thou shalt not panic, because they're now on the scoreboard. 1-9 for Galway, 7 points for Dublin. 22 minutes on the clock. Gathering the ball is big Jason Rabbit, trying to get away. He's surely being fouled, he's surely held, and the referee says that is a free for Dublin. I do not agree with that. That to me was Jason Rabbit trying to get away from the shackles. Would you agree?
4: I'd absolutely agree. He had possession, two hands around him, and they were tackling him from all. I would have said that was a Galway free out and out, but you know, he is causing them huge trouble. He's drifting around there, picking up loose balls, high balls, and look at that, that completely went against.
3: But I always think, Kate, that when somebody goes up into the clouds, comes down with the ball, the slither, magnificent catch, he landed, he's nowhere to go, that he should be given the benefit of the doubt.
4: Correct.
3: I think
4: you have to be able to, you know, make that move, and he was stopped in his tracks with two loving arms around him, I would say, Marty.
3: There's a lot of love down in Wexford, obviously. I'm not too sure Galway would call it love, as Donald Burke takes the free and sends that over the bar. It's his second point of the game, having conceded a goal after 11 minutes. We're now in 23 minutes, and to be fair to Dublin, they have responded. There's only 4 points between the teams now. Galway 1-9, Dublin 8 points as we head towards the 24th minute. Short puck out again from Derek Fahey, who made one great save, but I'll be honest with you, knowing John Heddleton, he'll be disappointed, because he really should have buried it. As Galway go into the attack between the 45 and 65, Hill 16 give a few jeers. They're beginning to grow in confidence as the shot by Killian Traers for the fullback went to the right and wide.
4: And he moved up the field, he looked around, you know, he hesitated in taking that shot, and unfortunately to the right and wide.
3: Kelly Smith gets the short pass from Eddie Gibbons, and the pass out to the corner back was not a great one, to be honest with you. They play a lot of ball. Liam Rush giving the ball just outside his own 45-metre line. Giving the ball on. God, there's an opportunity here for Conor O'Reilly. He's got inside the cover, inside the 13. What's he going to do? Jinx to the right. Oh, magnificent Conor O'Reilly. A rocket of a shot into the back of the net. They're rejoicing in Kilmacook Crokes. They're rejoicing in Stillorgan. Cooler, Vincent's. They're rejoicing all over Dublin. This was an absolute cracker.
4: That was a super score by Conor O'Reilly. The Galway players were getting back. John Heddleton had his hand out. He was shouting for it, but he knew what he wanted to do, and he really blasted that to the top of the net. Dara Fahey didn't have a chance of that. That was a super goal by Conor O'Reilly.
3: O'Reilly's goal is the first that he has scored in the Championship 2026, and he is certainly having scored point against Kildare, 2 against Galway, 3 against Kilkenny, 6 in total coming into this Leinster final. He had a shot earlier and I thought he kind of wasted the possession, but my God, has he made up for it. The scoreboard at 20 24 minutes. It's Galway 1-9, Dublin 1-8. Galway were dominating in the first 10-15 minutes. We have a game on now.
4: We have a super game on now, and the Dubs have got at least the last three scores in a row, and they really are back in this game. They're cutting out the Galway tactic, a crossfield ball, and they've won a couple of those, and they really are punishing Galway.

0: away at the minute.
1: The shot coming in and it's going to the left and wide from the Galway. 25 minutes on the clock. 1 point between the teams. Galway 1-9. Dublin 1-8. This time Eddie Gibbons goes long, trying to attack the ball, trying to get Darren Morrissey. Gets it first. Tiernan Killeen doing well. He's slipping the ball. Oh, great ball in first. Tom Monaghan, 10 metres in from the Hogan stand side, hits it gently between the posts for his second point of the game. Crowell man, an All-Ireland minor medalist 11 years ago, won a Fitzgibbon Cup with UL, gathering the ball with the red helmet on his head there and sending that between the posts. 2 points between the teams. Galway 1-10, Dublin 1-8.
0: Yeah, super score by Tom. He needed to get that, and it's a score that Galway were craving there for a while.
1: Get the ball, Dublin playing very confidently. If I would say, if I was Dublin, I'd probably be a little bit nervous. They're playing a lot of ball back and forth around their own full back line, half back line. Ball comes back out. Dublin should have that gathered cleanly. Pádraig Mannion. Dublin beginning to find gaps in this Galway defence. It looks so solid in the beginning. Pádraig Mannion giving it down first. Tiernan Killeen hopping the slither just outside his own 45-metre line. Going forward is Conor Cooney as he was about to take a shot, trying to a bit of a fresh air, which is not normal for him, for the St. Thomas's man. But fair play to Conor Cooney. Chased it all the way over towards the Cusack stand side, and Galway played the ball confidently over to Tiernan Killeen. Tiernan Killeen, Lockway going long again. Paddy Smith trying to attack the ball, but this is a real tussle. Surely that is a free. No free, says here comes Conor Whelan, bursting forward, strong physical presence, and now he gives the free to Galway. I think that was a good call by the referee.
0: I think it was a good call, but in saying that, I'm not sure Conor Whelan's was as much a free as Jason Rabbit's before that. Talk about muscle power by Paddy Smith there. He was using all of his body just to keep him off the ball, but an absolute, you know, the referee, he had to give a free in the end.
1: But it should have been a free for Jason Rabbit.
0: Absolutely, without a doubt. Paddy Smith was using his body and all of his muscle just to keep him away from the ball. And I suppose he just maybe forgot that the ball was behind him, so it was a definite free for Jason Rabbit.
1: Aaron Nyland from Clarence Bridge, going for his third point of the game. Lifts and strikes and puts this over the bar to make it Galway 1-11, Dublin 1-8. Third point of the match for him.
0: So Galway are just keeping their noses nicely in front by 3 points up.
1: I see that Ronan Hayes is warming up. Be very early to bring him in, wouldn't it, Kate? But he is warming up along the sideline, so they obviously want to have a physical presence, because Ronan will deliver that. The pass over towards Tiernan Killeen didn't really work out, but the referee has blown his whistle for a foul, and it's going to be a free. And in fact, they're making the change, and it looks like Dara Power is going to be replaced by Ronan Hayes after 27 minutes. Normally he's the last 15 minutes man, but Ronan Hayes played so well in the Leinster semi-final, we call it that, against Kilkenny, and he will add physicality, bulk and skill, may I add. His point the last day, beautiful wrist work below in Parnell Park,
0: and his sheer presence out there as well. You can't underestimate that. You have him and John Heatherton working from the half forward line right into the full forward line, and Galway have seen they've got their tactics, they've tightened it up a good bit, and you know they left a lot of space in front of Keane for that Conal for that goal, but they have tightened up hugely from their game in Salt Hill.
1: Cathal Mannion going to take this free between the 45 and 65. It's tailing to the right. Has the strength, has the legs, but it's gone to the right and wide. Ronan Hayes from Kilmacud Crokes is on. Older brother Brian Midfield scored a goal and 7 points in the championship campaign, but more importantly scored a goal and 2 points against Galway and Salt Hill in that remarkable victory that gave them a real chance of winning this Leinster title. Puck out is short to Paddy Smith. He goes long. Breaking ball beautifully caught. Superb play on this occasion by Keane Daniels. And it's Galway with the slither, but giving it low, playing it short on this occasion. Good hand pass back, and they work the ball up first from Ronan Glennon over again towards Darren Neary, and twisting and turning, trying to get away. Conor Cooney is back there as well if he needs him, and the referee blows the whistle and he's given a free to Galway.
0: Galway have their tactics worked out quite well today. They're running deep, they're challenging, really putting it to the Dublin, they're pulling them out. Jason and Paddy in there on their own, and they're playing that sweet ball to the full forward line out in front or in Jason's favour. But on this occasion again, running down the wings, putting pressure on Dublin, and that foul again, pulling them in, hugging them in, and the referee no option only to give that free. So an opportunity here for Aaron Nyland to just put another one between the teams.
1: And Kate, I mean, we praise Dublin problem for the comeback. They came within a point, but Galway have got their momentum back again. From being 1 point up, they're now 3 points up, and if Aran Ireland obviously puts this over the bar, about 10 metres in from the Hogan Stand side, it's well on its way. I can tell you, even before the white flag is raised, that's his fourth point of the match, and they have turned it around, and Galway have regained control, and they lead on the scoreboard by 112 to Dublin's 1-8.
0: Yeah, and that's the response a team like that should have. They should have the response to kick back into gear when the game is slipping away or when another team is starting to put their foot on the pedal, and they've done that. And

0: Whiteley. Surely he's fouled. Referee's giving the advantage, and Whiteley sends it over the bar. It took a lot of effort. The referee, to his credit this time, allowed the play to continue. Other referees would have blown, but Fergal Whiteley at the end of it all, putting that over the bar. And Fergal Whiteley, of course, a school teacher here in Dublin, will be back along the sideline. He's a teacher in Skull Santress in Mount Syne. He trains the hurling team there. He'll be back in Croke Park on Monday as his team contests the Hurling Cup coming to Munster Skull Division 1 Hurling Final. But that doesn't concern Fergal at the moment, because Galway are on the attack. Opportunity for Tom Monaghan. Tom Monaghan, having received the pass from Conor Whelan, and Tom Monaghan gets his third point of the game. And Galway keep responding. 1-13 now to 1-9, 31 minutes gone.
1: Their vision and their peripheral vision, they're popping that ball out to the person moving off their shoulder and finding space. Like Tom was standing out there on the left-hand side, free, not being challenged for that. And that's what Galway are doing really well tonight.
0: Puck out from Gibbons. Ball is breaking down, knocked away by Pádraig Mannion. Gets it first, Tom Monaghan. Rolls the slither up on the hurley on the second time. Pass back first, Keane Daniels from the Tommy Larkins Club, and Woodford is not great. Dublin converge, doubly marked. Getting a little touch of Keane Daniels, needs a bit of support. His supporter ice and Darren Eary a little bit late. Dublin have the ball in the middle of the field, trying to look around, twisting and turning. Then in comes Conor Whelan. Comes back first, Conor Burke. Dublin recycle it back between their own 45 and 65. Looking around, good vision. Gets it over first, Conor Donoghue. Conor Donoghue just inside the Galway 65 metre line will lift the spirits of Dublin with a great score from the middle of the pitch. It's now 1-13 Galway, 1-10 for Dublin.
1: Yeah, and a super ball, super score. Dublin recycled that ball. They kept trying to find John Heatherton or one of the boys in the full forward line free, and it wasn't. No one was presenting for it, so they recycled it across and across, and it worked a great score through Conor Donoghue.
0: The voice of Kate Kelly, four times an All-Ireland senior camogie medalist with Wexford, is right here beside me, and delighted to have her with me as well. It's 1-10 to 1-13 in favour of Galway at the moment. It's 32 minutes and 39 seconds on the big screen to my left, beginning to get a little bit misty. Beautifully caught by Paddy Doyle from Kilbarrack. The Kilbarrack man gives a quick hand pass out for his Fergal Whiteley. Whiteley giving it back in turn for his Liam Rush and company. Rush looks around, thought about giving it back to his goalkeeper, decided it was a Galway man there. Gives it to Brian Hayes. Hayes cutting inside with the red orange boots, luminous boots. The slither glued to the hurley. He's heading past the 65. Make the 45, the 40 metre arc. Still Hayes. He's going to try and pull the trigger. Surely he's brought down on the 20 metre line. The referee still hasn't blown his whistle. There's a scrum and there's a free out. The Tipperary man won't get too many Christmas cards from Dublin people after that. That was a scintillating run by Brian Hayes.
1: Absolutely, and a definite free in. I don't know how the referee didn't call a free there, but you know, he's not getting the favour of the crowd here.
0: Absolutely. There was no doubt out of my mind that Brian Hayes, he started in his own 65-metre line, ended up inside the D on the 20-metre line. To me, he was fouled, and that should have been a free for Dublin, dead straight in front of the post. And I know the referee has to give a lot of play, a lot of physicality, but when it's clearly, I think he should blow the whistle. The free for Galway. Pádraig Mannion going to take it just outside his own 20-metre line. The mist beginning to fall now from the skies. It's getting a bit cloudy. Shot is from inside the 45-metre line. That is over the bar. That is a really good score. And it's coming from Ronan Glennon. Actually, Ronan Glennon, the right corner back from Mullia, in the same parish as the great Pete Finnerty, scored twice against Kilkenny, once against Wexford on the round robin, and now he's got 1 point in the Leinster final. Puck out, it comes down to Dublin. Dublin giving it short, gathering it a second time. Cutting inside is Fergal Whiteley. Whiteley about to go in the wrong direction. Three players are, great vision. Giving it back outside. Here comes the shot from Brendan Kenny. Kenny is dropping the slither from the dark grey skies over our heads, over the crossbar. And that is his first point of the match, second point of the game in this Leinster final. 1-14 Galway, 1-11 for Dublin.
1: Yeah, and Brendan Kenny has been really industrious around the middle since he came on. He gave that pass to Fergal Whiteley. He got into a bit of difficulty and he made his way back around him and to get the pass back, and a super score over the bar from the middle of the field.
0: You have to be impressed with Galway, but you also have to give a huge work rate to Dublin. Ball breaks down off the high dropping ball to Darren Eary. Should be Eddie Gibbons' ball all the way. Steps away from the challenge, topping the slither in his hurley, moving to the left. Should probably try and deliver because he's going to be converged very quickly by Maroon and White. Drops the ball down, just hopping the ball out over the sideline, and really the ball should have been cleared before that, I would have said.
1: I think he hesitated. He tried to see the perfect pass, and sometimes when you're clearing it from there, when you can't see it straight away, I think you're right, Marty. You just need to deliver it and hope that they'll win the 50-50 ball.
0: 2 minutes of additional time going to be ad on here. We've already got 30 seconds of that additional time. It's nip and tuck. It's 1-11 to 1-14. And again,

0: Dublin are thinking about introducing, it looks like David Purcell is going to be introduced. And in case you just joined us, Keane O'Sullivan, the All-Star from last year, picked up an injury against Kilkenny in the last game and didn't start here, as Conor Whelan, despite the efforts to hook him, gets his third point of the game. He's operating around the half-forward line midfield, not in the side. He's allowing Jason Rabbit to operate and hibernate there. And indeed, as we just mentioned a moment ago, Dublin introducing that substitution that's going to happen on the 36th minute. And it looks like Brendan Kenny is the player that's out and David Purcell's coming in. Kenny was doing well. He must be picked up an injury.
1: He's two scores on the board. He worked that last score really well, and it's nearly a surprise unless you said he's picked up an injury.
0: Short puck out again. 36 minutes, 23 seconds. 115 to 111. Again, great work this time by Chris Cummings, the captain. Getting inside the Galway 45-minute line. Giving it back. Here's an effort that's dropping in. Is it inside the post? What's the umpire going to do? He's going to single wide off the stick of Ronan Hayes. His first effort at a score. 36 minutes and 43 seconds. It's Galway 115, Dublin 111 in this Leinster Hurling Final 2026. The ball comes out to the captain, Darren Morrissey from Sarsfield. Gives a short pass to Tiernan Killeen. Gives it back. The running continued on by Darren Morrissey. He's not going to make it in time. Dublin go down low, very low. Pick up the stutter. Good work by Liam Rush. What a beautiful hurler he is. Giving it back in turn to Paddy Smith and company as they drive it over to the space. It's a good ball as Dublin trying to expose the Galway defence. Trying to take it on. Twisting, turning. Outside the 45-minute line. Having a go, but having a shot that is to the left and wide. I just feel there's a bit of panic in Dublin. They need to keep calm. They're very much in the game. They showed a lot of work rate, but they're still 4 points behind.
1: 4 points with the break coming. You know, you compose, you reassess, you go back in, you go through your tactics and what things are working and not working. And I think you're right, Marty. They need to just get composed now, and the halftime whistle probably couldn't come at a better time. Only 4 points in. It's nothing in hurling. Two scores, and I think Dublin are well within this game.
0: They're well within this game. I mean, when you consider the start that Galway had, and you think psychologically the Darren Neary goal after 11 minutes, almost 12 minutes gone in the game, and it was a bad defensive mistake by Paddy Smith. He should have hand passed. He tried to give the short pass with the boss of the hurling, and it went terribly wrong. And there was Ronan Burke went tearing through. Rory Burke was tearing through and unselfishly gave it to Darren Neary. So at half time here in this Leinster hurling final, it's Galway leading Dublin 115 to Dublin's 111.
2: Great stuff. Thanks to Kate Kelly and Marty Morrissey. We're going back to the Aviva. Leinster have a game on their hands there, but just to tell you, the two Tailteann Cup games that are ongoing, it's Wicklow 117, Tipperary 12 points, and at Longford, Down are leading by 2-7 to 5 points. Eamon Brown and Patrick Brooks with their goals. Straight back to the Leinster Stormers game. Donal Lennon and Michael Corcoran.
3: 7 minutes gone, second half. Line-out throw for Leinster inside the 22. Near side of the field of play. Leinster ahead by 13 points to 8. Stormers are down to 14 because Leo Lynn Zass has been yellow carded for a deliberate knock-on by the match referee. And it looks as if Salman Morat, their South African international second row, is going to come on to the pitch now. 6'7", 20 stone, a big operator there. And they're making the change there because it looks as if Conor Evans, the second row, is going to leave the field of play. And it is a line of throw for Leinster now inside the 22. On this near side, Needling Fouche having a word with the match referee there, Holly Davison. And the referee, just a bit of confusion there because the Stormers had already brought on Marcel Tunison. So, they've got to play on. I think that's what the story is. But down to 14 anyway. Lionel Zass is in the sin bin on the near side of the field of play. Leinster attacking, lands on load in. Second half of the match, James Ryan wins that one. They're having to work hard for this one. 5 points between the teams. Leinster by 13 points to 8. 7 minutes gone, second half. Back at Gibson Park. Moves it into the middle of the field of play. Taken there now by Jamie Osborne. Available here for Gibson Park. Moves it out there. Here comes Max Deegan. Swivels around the challenge there of Imad Khan. They move it pretty quickly back there with Prendergast. Sells a dummy. He's after fooling two of the Stormers and three of his own players as he brings it back into the middle of the field of play. Taken there by Kelleher. Pops it up there now to Caelan Dorris, the leading ball carrier for Leinster opening half of this game. as they look to shunt forward with this one now. They have it 7 metres short of the line, look to come with this one now. The ball is moved out there, and it is a hack clear taken by Imad Khan. He has this one, and he's going chasing back as Hugh O'Keefe goes chasing after him over the halfway line by the penalty provider. Hugh O'Keefe snapples him onto the ground, not knowing that, but he lost control of the ball. I think it went sideways rather than forward.

0: And Leinster have it now. Available here for Joe McCarthy. But Joe McCarthy now just all the way back inside the Leinster, at the Leinster 22 metre line. 8 minutes gone, second half. And such are small margins in this game as Gibson Park moves it back into the middle of the field of play. Second here by Thomas Clarkson. And Thomas Clarkson sets Leinster up again, just on the outskirts of their own 22 metre line. 15 in for the touchline on the near side of the field of play. And Gibson Park now thumps this one up in the air. 8.5 minutes gone, second half. Leinster ahead by 13 points to 8. But the Stormers with the win. And certainly have got the sail between their wings throughout the course of the second half of this game. As Salman Morat brought it inside the Leinster half of the field of play. Back there with Imad Khan. Imad Khan thumps it up in the air now. Jimmy O'Brien comes in to try to gather that one. He allows the ball bounce. Taken here by Prendergast, moves it into the middle of the pitch. And it's available here now as Hugo Keenan came forward with that one. Osborne looks to help him out. The ball switched back in here now. And blocked down. It's after careering off the head of Prendergast. Referee's whistle has gone. The ball was passed back. The referee's whistle has gone. And I tell you what, James at Gibson Park nearly got his head taken off there as Sam Prendergast tried to clear that ball.
1: Absolutely crazy passage of play. Hugo Keenan, I can now see why he was such a regular on the seventh circuit for Ireland. It looked as if Imad Khan intercepted a pass. He had 10 metres on everybody else. But Hugo Keenan saved the day. And a bizarre incident then. Sam Prendergast trying to clear his lines. Kicked it low. Almost knocked out Jemison Gibson Park. But the chase back from Hugo Keenan. Saving the day there for Leinster. The Stormers at times look absolutely brilliant. Leicester oscillating all over the place. Brilliant one moment, asleep at the other. It's been that kind of a game. And Leinster really, for all the possession and the territory they had in the opening half. In fact, the Stormers had to make 118 tackles in the opening half. Leinster only 35. You'd expect that would take the gas out of them, but so far it hasn't. They have a very strong bench. But bear in mind, at the moment, they're down to 14 men because it's Lionel Zass, their winger. He's in the naughty boys' chair, but Leinster the ones under pressure.
0: Well, Evan Roos was the leading tackler in the first half of this game with 16 tackles. The first 10 players in the top tacklers in the opening 40 minutes of this game were all Stormers players. The leading Leinster tackler was Ronan Kelleher on 5. That will tell you the effort and commitment that Stormers have put in the opening half of this game. Some concern about Jemison Gibson Park, but the medical people seem to think he's pretty much all right. 7 minutes remaining and that yellow card, and it will be a scrum. The scrum will be for the Stormers now, and a good attacking position, Donald, for them on the 22.
1: Yeah, they certainly are, but I think Sam Prendergast, he'd be in trouble if Gibson Park has been Leinster's best player over the course of the 15 minutes we've played so far. It looked as if he might have to get a HIA as a consequence of the ball being blasted into his head. Thankfully he's okay, but the Stormers now with a scrum. Leinster's scrum has been a bit loose given that Andrew Porter had to leave the field after about 25 minutes, but a good attacking position here now for Stormers.
0: And the Stormers looking to get an entire new front row on as Imad Khan is ready to feed the ball into the scrum. It won't take place now, but JJ Kotzia, Vernon Matonga and Zachary Portem are all stripped and ready to come onto the field of play. So after the next passage or so, the Stormers will have a brand new front row. Leinster are readying Jack Conan underneath our commentary area here, and he should be on, I would say, soon enough. But certainly Alex Usinoff is under a fair degree of pressure now from Neatling Fouche, and Tom Clarkson under pressure from Tux Mkunui throughout the course of this game. And Andrew Porter has been a definite loss since he went off the field of play early on in this game. The scrum is for the Stormers on the Leinster 22. 10 minutes gone, second half. Leinster by 13 points to 8. Stormers with the wind. Stormers with the ball now as they drive Leinster forward here. Referee's whistle has gone, and the referee was happy there was good engagement there, and not happy enough to give a penalty, however, and it's a reset, which is a bit of a let-off.
1: No, the scrum just pivoted up on Tom Clarkson's side. Stormers then lost control of the ball in the number 8's feet, so we're going to have a reset. Stormers thought they should have a penalty. Bear in mind, as I said, they're down to 14 men, so they're not going to be moving the ball wide anytime soon. They're trying to play the clock on that yellow card. As we speak, there's 5 minutes left on that, but a good position for Stormers, if nothing else, but to eat into that 5 minutes and try and what they're looking to do is trying to get a penalty. I'd have no doubt they'd kick it if they did so, and try and eat the clock up on that yellow card a little bit more.
0: Well,

0: senior scrum coaches, Brock Harris, him of the Dragons and Stormers previously, a very, very seasoned campaigner, and he will certainly have been giving him instructions in the build-up to this game. The scrum feed here now, Leinster under pressure. Referee is playing advantage here for the Stormers. Back with Evan Roos, the leading try scorer in the competition with 12 tries, the former Sharks player. Carries it inside the 22-metre line. Swept into the middle of the field of play now, moves it out the back door here as Willemse had to reach back to gather that one. And he has a sort of a Sally O'Brien kind of look there at Yuri Mate A. As much as I say, what did you do with that pass there? Because it went to his ankles as he reached on to try and gather that one. It was penalty advantage, but it was a wasted penalty advantage in terms of trying to get the 5 points. And Yuri Matae has already said to the referee he's going to take the kick and goal.
1: Yeah, and no question they're linked up to the commentary position here, because no sooner had they got that scrum penalty, but Matae looked for the tee. As I mentioned, it's not only going to reduce the score, I would suggest, to 2 points, given that he's right in front of the post, but also there's only 3 minutes left on the sim bed.
0: And that wastes down the clock as well as he gets the kick and he hammers it between the posts there. And it is Yuri Matea with the penalty for the Stormers. 12 minutes gone, second half. 3.5 minutes remaining on the yellow card for the Stormers, that is. But they're a team who have grown into this game. And it is just 2 points between the teams. 53 points. Are 53 minutes gone, and they've made a changes on the front row. So brand new front row, JJ Kotzia, Vernon Matonga and Zachary Porten on in the front row for the Stormers. And Neatling Fouche is leaving the field of play. Sam Prendergast with the restart. Good hang time on that one, taken there by Evan Roos. I'll tell you what, if Kieran Whelan, the Dublin footballer, caught it like that, everybody would admire it. And what a fantastic footballer he was, as Roos brought it to the outskirts of the 22-metre line. He was the first name came into my head. There's loads of other fellas could have done the same thing. Dar O'Shea as well, if anybody wants to give out to me. Apologies about that. I'm not giving a bias or anything like that. Larry Tompkins in his day. I don't know. I don't want to be listing off GA fellas for the rest of the match here. But 14 minutes gone, second half. The ball is knocked on. It's got to be a scrum.
1: Yeah, I did have to remind you, you're from Cork. You're picking every other county in the country. I've got to go back tonight, you know. But, no, I tell you, it's been a really disappointing second half for Leinster today. Now, Ravis Lemani is coming in at tight end. I think he could well look to address that issue in the front row, because there's no doubt the only area of dominance that the Stormers have had is in that scrum. They've made it count, but it's been a really bad start to the second half for Leinster. Held scoreless, 3-0 in fact, in that period when the Stormers have been down to 14 men. So they're controlling the game at the moment, albeit they're still in their own half of the field.
0: And Stormers then through their scrum half, Imad Khan with the scrum feed short of the 10-metre line, near side of the field of play. And the referee, well, she's blown the whistle. Adam Smith, or Adam Jones rather, is the assistant referee on the near side. And Holly Davison just has, I think she's a referee to game. I think she's a top quality referee and has had a really good attitude towards this match. And everybody's been quite positive, very positive in terms of the engagement between the players and the match referee.
1: Yeah, bottom line, it comes down to communication. She's very clear, very direct, and she leaves no ambiguities. And that's what players want.
0: A dangerous 2-point lead for Leinster. They lead by 13 points to 11. 15 minutes gone, second half. The Stormers with 50 seconds remaining on a yellow card for Leo Lynn Zass. The referee's whistle is gone. Leinster penalised for getting the early engagement on. It's a penalty for the Stormers, shy of their own 10-metre line. 15 in for the touchline, near side of the field of play. Yuri Matea with the kick, thumps it up in the air. Only 2 points between the teams. Underneath that one, taken there by Hugo Keenan, moves it back to James Lowe. James Lowe gets the kick away. It bounces there outside the 22. A cross on that far side, taken there by Matea. Matea kicks it up in the air, goes chasing after that one now. And Sam Prendergast gathers it now. And Sam Prendergast for Leinster carries it inside his own 10-metre line. Far side. Back there now with Jemison Gibson Park. Swings it into the middle of the field of play. Back with James Ryan. Haven't seen too many carries by Leinster in the second half of this game. Available here for Gibson Park in his own 10-metre line. Moves it into Caelan Doris, the leading ball carrier in the first half for Leinster. Pops it back in out to Hugo Keenan. Hugo Keenan gathers it now and kicks it, but it's a poor enough kick by the Leinster fullback. It's taken by Damien Willemse. The Storm Dermer's fullback. Thumps it up in the air, goes chasing after that one there himself. It bounces and it is taken across on the far side of the field of play, midway between the 10-metre line and the halfway line. It's inside the Leinster half of the pitch here. It's now taken here as they look to Stormers, that is, look to carry it towards the Leinster half of the pitch. Out here now on this near side, taken now by Wondosila Similani. He's smashed onto the ground. Referee's whistle has gone. The ball was knocked on earlier in the movement. It's going to be a scrum. The scrum will be for Leinster, just approaching the halfway line. It looks as if Harry Byrne is going to come onto the Leinster team also.
1: Yeah, interesting to see what shift they're going to make. We've seen Sam Prendergast go from out half to full back in previous games. I tell you, Hugo Keenan has been outstanding for Leinster. I certainly wouldn't be taking him off, but as you mentioned, Michael, the Stormers back to 15 men, and they outscored Leinster in that period by 3-0. I mean, that gives you an indication of where Leinster are right now, and it is Prendergast who's coming off, which means Harry Byrne slotting straight back into that number 10 position. Wasn't involved last week, out half, of course, in the starting side that lost the Champions Cup final. But Leinster at the moment are struggling, no doubt about it.
0: Have lost their direction, and there's a change as well in the Stormers team, and it is your old pal Wondosila Similani. He's made contact with everybody sitting on the bench below. That's the nearest he's come to everybody in a long period of time. He's left the pitch, so Warwick Gallant is on to the team, and he is a player who was vastly experienced, plays full back and on the wing, but Damien Willems has gone on the wing on the far side. Warwick Gallant, more comfortable at full back, played with the Bulls and Racing in European rugby as well. He slotted in at fullback. Only 2 points between the teams. 18 minutes gone, second half. Scrum to Leinster on the halfway line. Available here now for Jemison Gibson Park. It's taken by Jack Conan as he comes forward with this one up. Try to bring play towards the 10 metre line. Jemison Gibson Park infield here now towards Joe McCarthy as he carries it in anger now over the 10 metre line. Available here now for Jemison Gibson Park. Moves it away to his left hand side. Osborne took his eye off the ball. He was kind of looking to see where there was going to be a gap, but he's hammered onto the ground by Dan Duplessis. He's gone back towards the halfway line as Leinster look to try and gather that one now. Gibson Park moves it into the middle of the field of play, taken out by Ronan Kelleher, comes forward with that one, lets it available here. Rabah Slimani, the French international, helping out there as well. He extends his leg behind that ruck. The ball is thumped up in the air by Jemison Gibson Park as Damien Phillips is underneath that one, and that ball has come back here on the Stormers' side of the line there. They have it outside their own 22 metre line. 17 in for the touchline. Across on the far side of the pitch, 2 points between the teams. Leinster by 13 points to 11 with 19 minutes gone in the second half, and it's available here for Imad Khan. I've been very, very impressed with the former South African under 20 international, and the ball kicked up in the air across on that far side, and it is gone into touch. Imad Khan replaced by the way as well, so it is going to be a line-out throw. The line-out throw will be for Leinster, and you can see here the nervousness of the crowd here, because they sense that Leinster had really to get out of the starting blocks in the opening 20 minutes of the second half of this match.
1: Yeah, absolutely, and in that opening 20 minutes Leinster were dominating the air. You were talking about their aerial capacity, but the Stormers have changed their approach. The likes of Damien Willems, they're getting up in the air earlier and they're looking to tap the ball back. Two Stormers players in support, picking up the crumbs, if you like, and that has changed. Certainly one of the reasons why the game has swung in their favour.
0: Leinster winning the ball in the line-out, far side of the field of play. Here comes James Lowe, carries it over the 10-metre line, hammered onto the ground, into the middle of the field of play now, taken by Caelan Doris, comes forward with this one now, and he bustles his way towards the 22-metre line. Gibson Park moves it pretty quickly, moves it out, here comes Osborne, pops it across, here's James Lowe, looks to carry it inside the 22, Gibson Park got it that one up. This is Leinster at their finest. 15 in for the touchline. Far side of the field to play. Back with Alex Yusinov. Leinster have it now inside the 22. Referee's whistle is gone, and the referee is going to penalise Jack Conan for an illegal tackle there on the ground. And that's after sucking the life out of the challenge there. And it was Evan Roos was the fella in charge of the kind of midfield operations there for the Stormers. And the penalty is against Leinster. That was a good flash from the Leinster point of view there. They were like a flash mob coming forward with it there, but the penalty has ended up and the ball is kicked into touch across on that far
1: side.
0: Yeah,
1: but it shows you the difference when you make those metres after contact. Evan Ross was raging with himself because he missed the tackle on Caelan Doris. Doris carried 10-15 metres, but Ruas's work rate was such he got up off the ground. He was the one that affected the turnover four rucks later, and Leinster, as a result of all that, they've ended up losing 40 metres of ground, but also Stormers are the ones who have the throw into the line-out.
0: JJ Kutsia with the line-out throw, halfway between his own 10-metre line and the halfway line. And the ball is kind of flipped up in the air there. And

0: Leinster have won that one back, available here now for Jemison Gibson Park. Moves it into the middle of the field of play, carried forward here now by Kelleher. He has it 15 in for the touchline, midway between the halfway line and the 10 metre line inside the Stormers half. Leinster by 2, 13 points to 11. Gibson Park kicks it up in the air. Underneath that one, far side, is Damien Willemse. Looks to try to gather that ball there, and it was flicked back there rather sensibly by James Lowe, and it went in off Willemse, and it's going to be a line out throw. The line out throw will be for Leinster across on the far side of the pitch, outside the 22 metre line. Gary Ringrose about to come onto the pitch there for Leinster for Jamie Osborne.
1: Yeah. Yeah, but once again, it's Max Deegan, who's been outstanding for some time now in terms of winning ball and the opposition throws. He was the one that upset that Stormers throw, got possession. Gary Ringrose, who's been held back up until now. Jamie Osborne is the one who's gone off. Had a couple of uncharacteristic handling errors today. Took his eye off the ball two or three times. So let's see if Ringrose can do anything now.
0: Well, Leinster won the ball on the line-out, far side of the field of play. They made it inside the 22. Flashed out there, and available here comes Harry Byrne. Gathers that one now as he's hammered onto the ground. Gibson Park, his options left and right. He's gone to his right inside. Back there with James Ryan as he comes forward with this one. Leinster by 2. Gibson Park moves it away now. Taken by Gary Ringrose. Burrows his way forward inside the 22-metre line. Gibson Park away to the left-hand side. In towards James Ryan. Comes forward with that one. James Ryan under a bit of pressure. Back here now with Harry Byrne. As Harry Byrne comes at that, and he's under even more pressure. He's lifted like a rag doll outside the 22-metre line. Available here for Gibson Park. Away to the left-hand side. Back with Joe McCarthy as he's gained ground for Leinster. They brought it inside the 22. Far side of the field of play there. Bit of a high challenge there. He seems to be flipped over. McCarthy, that is. And Leinster under a bit of pressure here now. Jack Cullen involved in it as well, but the Stormers look to turn this one over, and they've done so just outside the 22, across on that far side of the field of play with 23 and a half minutes gone second half. Two between the teams, Leinster, but only just 13 points to 11, and it is the Stormers who look to gather this one now and look to thump it up in the air, which they've done across on that far side. James Lowe up in the air, gathers that one there, gets around the challenge there of Damien Willemse. They try and bring it now midway between the 22 and the 10 meter line. Caelan Darris out the back door. A chance here now for Hugo Keenan. Comes forward with that one. He's hammered onto the ground there. Good challenge by Dan Duplessis. Short of the 10 metre line. Back there now in towards Gary Ringrose. Gathers this one. Runs back into heavy traffic, but he's made good ground. Leinster have it over the 10 metre line in the middle of the field of play. Back at James Ryan. And again, the tackle rate must be astronomically off the charts from a Stormers point of view. Leinster just cannot breach that cover at the moment as they come with this one now. Back with Joe McCarthy. Tried to bring it there. Inside the 22 metre line, or inside the 10 metre line, across on that far side of the field of play. Back at Caelan Darris, moves it in. Jack Cullen has control of it now. 151 tackles for the Stormers so far during the course of what we're seeing here in front of us. Available here, Guy Ringrose moves it in. Rico Ioane has control of it now. Rico brings it inside the 22. Incredible footwork. Leaves it up now to Jemison Gibson Park. Moves it to Ravis Slimani. Slimani came forward with this one. Not sure he did much passing before he came to Leinster, but he certainly learned how to do so in the last while. Taken here now by Ronan Kelleher. Gathers it towards the 22. 15 in for the touchline. Far side of the field of play. Moves it back into the middle of the pitch here. And there's a chance here now as they move it away. Left hand side. A flat pass across from the far side of the field. Back here now with Hugo Keenan as he comes forward with this one. Strong challenge by Dan Duplessis, very close towards the touchline. The Stormers have turned this one over and they look to kick the ball, which they've done down the field of play. And Gary Ringrose has to go chasing back after this one. One of the Stormers players is chasing up after him and he swivels and turns. Gary Ringrose, that is, comes on the counter attack now, looks to bring play over the 10 metre line. A strong challenge on him there. I think it was by Yuri Matea, but play continues on as Leinster now under a bit of pressure. Joe McCarthy has control of it. They just cannot breach that cover. Back with Gibson Park as Leinster now with Ravis Slimani looks to bring it towards the 10 metre line. 10 metres in from the touchline, far side of the field of play with 15 minutes remaining in the game. 13 points to 11. Gibson Park has this one, kicks it up in the air again. Damien Willemse is there and he's got James Lowe chasing back after him, and Damien Willemse now comes on the counter attack. He loves the early space, he loves the ground. He's made it almost towards the halfway line. Available here, Stormers have control of it now. Moved out the back door here. Big pressure there by Jimmy O'Brien on the Stormers centre. Ruhan Nil gets the kick away and he's looking for field position, and from inside his own field of the play the ball has bounced and gone into touch. It's a 50-22, and that, I'll tell you something, is some kick there on that that occasion by Ruhan Nel. It's going to be a line-out throw for the Stormers inside the 22 with 66 minutes gone. Only two in it. There's bodies everywhere on the pitch. 13 points to 11. Let's go north of the river to Croke Park and Marty Morrissey.
2: Well, yes, Michael, there's a crowd of 46,463. Huge crowd for this Leinster final, thoroughly enjoying it. But half-time was 115 to 111. It is now Galway 118, Galway at Dublin 112. Three Galway points. Connor Whelan, Tom Monaghan, and Carl Mannion again throwing a wonderful, wonderful sideline ball. And the only response from Dublin so far has been a point by Fergal Whiteley. Ronan Hayes, just moments ago before you came over to join us from the Aviva, Ronan Hayes pulled in the ball and it literally was centimetres away from hitting the back of the net after Di Burke had dropped the ball. So with 43 minutes on the clock, Kate Kelly, it is Galway still in control, starting like they did the first half, leading by 118 to 112.
3: Yeah, and creating that space all over the field, moving the ball quickly, and Dublin just don't seem to be able to get those breaks. They're driving in the high ball and Galway are just, you know, knocking it down and clearing it out and working it really well up the field. Connor Whelan is getting that too much space really, and he's just slotting over the bar. Super point to start the second half too.
2: We said it when we were off air, the marking by Dublin at times is really poor.
3: Yeah, it is really poor on certain parts, and in fairness, Jason on the inside has been marked very closely, but out the field a little bit, and we all know Galway love to take those long range shots and will shoot, you know, constantly, and they're paying off for him today.
2: The sideline cut by Carl Mannion was a thing of beauty. From the Hogan stand, we all kind of remember, those of us old enough to remember, Morris Fitzgerald's sideline ball against Dublin back in Thurles in that match many, many years ago. Carl Mannion just hit a beautiful sideline cut. And from our position, we could see a curl right dead smack between the posts. Thing of beauty. And certainly now his last free there went wide, but we'll give him the benefit of the sideline cut.
3: Absolutely. It was such a sweet, sweet puck of a ball, as you say, straight over the black spot.
2: And it's Dublin on the attack, trying to get away from the shackles of the Galway defence. And despite the pressure, wonderful, wonderful score by Ronan Hayes. He's already had a goal, two goals actually, and this one is finally hitting the target and he leaps into the air. And Dublin will keep working hard. They're 5 points behind. 10 minutes into the second half, it's 118 for Galway, 113 for Dublin.
3: Yeah, and it's 5 points, Marty, and they are creating those goal chances. You know, it just takes one of those to come off. The stadium will come alive, and Dublin will light up and get going.
2: And an injury at the moment for a Galway player, and that's coming off there, is Ronan Glennon. He's already scored a point, the cornerback from Mullia. His brother, of course, Davey Glennon, played for Galway and indeed Westmead in the past. And the crowd trying to get behind the Dublin team on Hill 16, doing their boys in blue. And they certainly need every little bit of help now. Remember, in Salt Hill, it looked like Galway were home and hosed in the windy conditions, and Dublin came through. Oh, fabulous catch. Wonderful, wonderful play by Paddy Doyle from Nave Barogue in Kilbarrock. Gets the ball down. Dublin tried to stop the running ball. Going back again to Paddy Doyle. He's in the middle of it. Conor Whelan is trying to get the ball out. The ball is just outside the 65-minute line. Great work by Darren Neary. Gives it over first. Tom Monaghan between them. They've scored a goal and 4 points. Tom Monaghan gets his fifth point in the game. That's a goal and 5 points between the right and the left half forward. Add in Carl Mannion's 2 points as well, and you have a very effective half forward line.
3: Yeah, no, and Tom Monaghan seems to drift up that, get his 10 yards on his player and get that shot off, and his 5 points have been, a lot of them have been unmarked and unopposed.
2: We go from Croke Park to the Aviva, leaving you with a scoreline of Galway 119, Dublin 113. From us here, let's go back to the Aviva and Michael.
0: Marty, thanks indeed. In Croke Park, a place where Katie Taylor has got her date with destiny in early September. Leinster looking for their date with destiny, and that would be the week after next, the 19th to the 6th, but they have a hell of a lot of work to do in the meantime. They lead by 2 points here, 13 points to 11. Stormers certainly well in this game in terms of the way that they have come into it after a bad opening 10 minutes of the match, but that seems such a long time ago right now. The Stormers with 175 tackles, Leinster only making 63. Referee's whistle has gone and the penalty is going to be for Leinster. It's midway between the 10 metre line and the half line, but I think the referee is going to have a look at an incident involving one of the Leinster players who wasn't the player at fault. It was a Stormers player, and I think it was, could very well be JJ Kotzia, maybe the replacement there, but the referee is her attention, Holly Davison, being called by Mike Adamson. She's going to have a chat there with Mike Hannison, calling the referee's attention, so they're going to see it on the big screen. An incident there as he went in to try and gather that ball, and he was smashed.

0: off the ball there by Ruan Ackerman, actually. It's the back row forward there, the former Gloucester player. He played 172 matches and he's caught him in the head with the shoulder. And that could be...
1: He's in serious trouble.
0: Problematic, yeah. I think, is the word I'd say.
1: Yeah, you're definitely a minimum of a yellow referral, but that straight shoulder to the head, I think that's a red card. Has to be a red card.
0: Let's have it.
1: The very moment I saw it.
0: Hold on a second here, let's have a listen here.
2: Which meets the yellow card threshold. So it's going to be a yellow card and upfield review to 20.
1: Yeah. I'd go straight to red. It's the easier decision to make to give the yellow review, but Ackerman led with the shoulder, no control, he goes beyond the ruck, and Ronan Gallagher got it straight into the head. Absolutely reckless and stupid from Ackerman at a time when the Stormers are applying all the pressure. Leinster at sixes and sevens, the only one looking capable of breaking down that Stormers defence is Rico Ioane, who's been outstanding at times, but he just hasn't got enough possession. But this is the moment for Leinster now. Stormers down to 14 men for the second time in the game. But Leinster, they've just lost their rhythm, they've lost the control of the ball. Certainly the Stormers defensively have been all over the field, incredible in terms of their physicality and the tackle. But Leinster now, another 10 minutes, that brings us up to the final minute of the game where the Stormers are down to 14.
0: Gus McCarthy is on to the Leinster team, and the line-out throw for Gus McCarthy and Leinster outside the 22, near side of the field of play, taken by James Ryan. Leinster down low. Down to try to drive the Stormers back towards the 22-metre line. Near side of the field of play. 10 minutes remaining. Leinster by 2, 13 to 11. Here's another one of the Leinster replacements. Gary Ringrose tries to bring play towards the 22-metre line. They move it away to the left-hand side. Back now with James Ryan. James Ryan there under a little bit of pressure there on that occasion, but they still get the ball and still come away with this one. Leinster, that is, as they wriggle free. Back with Jemison Gibson Park. Referee is playing advantage as Gibson Park has it now. Race to the inside. Jemison Park, low for the line, he touches it down, he's got a try under the post. Jemison Gibson Park, what a try for Leinster under the posts. The referee was playing penalty advantage. The Stormers were down a player in the middle of the field of play, and when you're watching somebody taking this game by the scruff of the neck, it's Jemison Gibson Park. However, the match referee Holly Davison is going to have a word with Mike Adamson to see whether the try should be awarded or otherwise. She wants to check the grounding of the ball under the posts. And we should be able to hear Mike Adamson there in the background.
3: I don't think there is, but just make sure we sweep it.
0: Gibson Park looks to gather that one there. The ball came off the leg, I think, of one of the Stormers players. Gibson Park gathered it.
1: Yeah, I think it's Salmon Mora, but it actually worked to Leinster's advantage.
0: Because it was knocked backwards, wasn't it, off his leg?
3: Yeah, but the by agreeing so far.
1: The space opened up for Gibson Park.
0: Yeah.
3: Make sure the Leinster player isn't putting him in the position. I don't think he is.
0: We are hearing the conversations, or I hope we're hearing the conversations there, Mike Adamson.
2: I'll tell you what I'm seeing. 19's on the ground, and then he, in an unnatural position, lifts his feet to block the ball that 9 is looking to play. Are you seeing that?
1: It could be another yellow card.
0: It could be another yellow card.
4: He's on the ground and then lifts his legs up.
0: Is still going to award a try, I wonder.
2: 19.
0: Salmon Morat is the one who has been yellow carded now by the match referee. As Holly Davison said to Mike Adamson there, he lifted his leg in an unnatural position. And the ball had tried to kick the ball away. What I'm laughing at here is I was wondering whether the try was going to stand or otherwise. Sam Grove-White, one of the assistant referees, was actually walking back to the touchline across on the far side of the field of play. So the try, are we awaiting confirmation of the try? Or has she said the try has been given?
1: Yeah, try has been given.
0: Yeah, Harry Byrne is standing and he's looking back at the referee. Mind you, he's looking at the clock as well to see how much time is gone or remaining on the shot clock there. Trying to count the clock down. It's down
1: exactly
0: at 24 seconds at the moment. So a try there by Jemison Gibson Park may very well have helped Leinster to the final of this competition.
1: Well, I tell you, he better get the conversion, because if he doesn't, there's only 7 between them.
0: Yeah, well, I tell you what, if he slips here or the ball goes under the post, he's in big trouble. As he's looking up there now, comes up and kicks this one and hammers it between the posts. I tell you what, I'd say he must have practiced that.
1: Well, in fairness to him, but obviously using his time well. We've had an incredible, there's also going to be a penalty, I think.
0: Yeah, Samuel Moore out there, yellow carded. So 71 minutes gone in the game. The Storm is down to 13, two yellow cards. Leinster planning to go to Croke Park, the one man who knows all about that. It's upgraded to a red card, by the way, for Ruan Ackerman. So that is upgraded to a red card. So he cannot come back onto the field of play. One man I was about to say who knows his way to Croke Park, mind you, I know my way as well too, is Marty Morrissey. Let's go back north side and Marty.
5: Normally you introduce me with a weather forecast, but today it's a little bit different. So thank you for that, Michael, as always. It is 1:23 for Galway, 1:14 for Dublin. Now, while you were with Michael and Donal, it was Ronan Glennon, Aaron Nyland, Connor Cooney, Tiernan Killeen all getting points, interrupted by a free by Donal Burke, who from play has had a quiet afternoon. It's 1:23 to 1:14, 53 minutes gone in this match. Dublin battling to their great credit away. Here indeed is Donal Burke laying it off as Brian Hayes. This is a good move by Dublin, heading down towards Hill 16. They're turning inside the cover. Going forward, is that a penalty to Dublin? Hill 16 are saying it should be. I think it was outside, to be fair. It is at least a free.
6: I definitely think it was just outside, but great work with, great moving it in through the lines, and you know, they're trying to work that goal, and I think if they could just get two or three points in a row, it might just open up for them. But they're mad to get a goal to get this back into this game.
5: Michael Kennedy, the man in black from Tipperary, the match official, has gone in to check with his umpires down at Hill 16 end. He'll get plenty of advice from behind the goals, I can assure you, and they're voicing their opinion already. But my gut would suggest that it was outside when it happened.
6: I think it was outside, and he kind of stumbled into into the box. For me, it was if it's a free, it's outside the box, it shouldn't be a penalty, and an opportunity here for Dublin. But I do feel, Marty, they need a couple of quick succession points just to get the momentum going, get a bit of, you know.
5: He's giving a penalty, shows you what you and I know. Well, a penalty, having consulted with his umpires. We look at the monitor here and see was it inside, but I think a little bit lucky perhaps on my first viewing. But when we see the replay here, we do have a monitor today, we'll see if it was inside or outside at the large rectangle. It is a turning point in this Leinster hurling final. This is vital. Donald Burke scored a penalty again. In fact, he's giving a black card as well to Conor Whelan, who's already scored 4 points. So now it is a turning point in this Leinster final. Let's see what happened. What do you think, Kate?
6: I still feel the tackle and the foul was outside the box, and he fell into the box, and I think he got this call. I think he got the call wrong, to be fair. He was definitely outside.
5: Here's Donald Burke against Derek Fahey. Back in the net. Game on. Croke Park. Leinster final day.
6: Absolute game on, and what a penalty. Dara Fahey went the opposite way, and Donald Burke slotted it in the opposite side of the goal. What a penalty, what composure, and as you say, game on.
5: Dublin, 2 goals, 14 points, that's 20 points. Galway, 1 goal and 23, that's 26. There is still a 6-point gap, but perhaps this will inspire Dublin to greater efforts. They're really working hard, but nothing really satisfactorily up front to try and cause problems. And they did go, oh, that's a high challenge. That is unquestionably a high challenge. And the referee will want to have a word with the Dublin player immediately. There's a little bit of afters going on as well, and I've no doubt that Michael Kennedy will want to have a chat with Conor McHugh from the Fianna Club, a man who's 4 All-Ireland football medals. That, to me, immediately looked high.
6: Yeah, absolutely, and I think he's going to be in trouble. I think the referee is very sure of his decision here, and he caught him high, he caught him around the neck, and he took him down, and we'll wait to see what the referee's decision is.
5: He's noting his name. Conor McHugh with the green helmet gets a yellow card. I do think he's lucky.
6: He's very lucky. I think he got off lightly. When you have a tackle up around the neck, he's very lucky to stay on the field and get a yellow card there. And, you know, Dublin, you know, they can't seem to get their toes ahead of this Galway team. Even that response from the penalty, they went straight down the neck, they took it on, they were, you know, they drew that tackle from Connor.
5: We're just looking at the replay here. To me that was that's a higher, and I know Conor McHugh put up his arms immediately, but that to me should have been a red card.
6: Yeah, I think so, in around the neck. He pulled him from the neck down, and Joshua, what a run from him though, as I said, the response to the penalty, and this is the score that Galway need.

0: just to settle them back and...
1: And there is a pattern here as well, Kid. I don't mean to interrupt you, but when they get within a point in the first half, Dublin, Galway came back with next two or three points, and they're doing it again now, which is a sign of a good side.
0: Absolutely. That response to the other team's scores, always something that teams have looked at over the years, and the great Kilkennys and that, were always brilliant at getting those scores after a team got, you know, a big score.
1: And for that foul on Joshua, Aaron Nyland has taken his 7th point of the match. That's over the bar, and it's back to a 7-point game. 124 for Galway. Galway, 2-14 for Dublin. Short puck out for us, Paddy Doyle and Paddy Smith, who've been very impressive in that full back line. The long high ball dropping in around the Galway goalpost, not really working for Dublin today. Working very hard indeed is tight marking Conor McHugh, but as Dublin come away with it now, options available left and right, difficult angle, has to go back, pull it back. Is it accurate? Is it between the post and over the bar? It is. Good play by Dublin. They get a little bit back, and on this occasion it is Sean Curry who's just been introduced for Nafina. It is Galway, 1 goal and 24 points, Dublin 2-15. We still have a match in Croke Park. I've no doubt we have a match in the Aviva with Donal and First Michael.
2: We certainly do, Marty. 3.5 minutes remaining, but it's Leinster in control at the moment. 20 points to 11. Jemisa gives a part, leaving the field of play. Luke McGrath on for his 256 Leinster appearance, a final Leinster appearance for him at this venue. Here's Warwick Gallant there for the Stormers now as they go chasing this game. The ball is hacked through. There are two Leinster players trying to gather this one here. They've done so inside their 22-metre line. 5 in for the touchdown. Remember, Ruan Ackerman, red carded by the match referee for a challenge. Shoulder challenge to the head of Ronan Kelleher. Gus McCarthy is back on to the field of play. It's a 20-minute red card. So the Stormers will finish this game with certainly 14 players. It could very well be 13 because they have a yellow card. The yellow card there, obviously, sorry, as well as that. The ball tucked into touch on the near side of the pitch here. Jemisa Gibson Park announced as the player of the match. You couldn't argue with that, Donald?
3: No, one of the easiest decisions, I'd say, in a long time. Gibson Park has been absolutely outstanding. He scored the try that put a little bit of separation, but I think when the Stormers go back to Cape Town and they review what very much looks like a defeat now. 2 minutes of madness, a ridiculous challenge by Ackerman, which has ended up in a red card, and Salman Morat, one of the more experienced players in the Stormers side, ridiculously interfering with Gibson Park. It actually opened up an avenue for him to score the try, but that was the game in a nutshell.
2: Hugo Keenan is receiving treatment, or being looked at for an ankle, or for a knee problem there. Inside the 22, way to the left-hand side. Looks a bit uncomfortable on the ground at the moment. They're taking their time with this one. Referee standing nearby him as well. Referee having a chat there with Caelan Dorris. Some concern there. 2.5 minutes remaining, 20 points to 11. Certainly it's been a big test for the defending champions, Leinster, who lead the roll of honour in terms of this competition. They've won it 9 occasions, runner-up on 5 occasions against the team here today, the Stormers, who won it once. That was in 2022. Ireland leading the way, winning this competition on 15 occasions. This is season 25 of the United Rugby Championship, and only 8 teams have actually won this competition. It's a pretty difficult one to win.
3: Yeah, it certainly is. Leinster being the dominant side in it, and they're going to be in another final. Given what happened in Edinburgh earlier on today, they're going to be hosting that final in Croke Park in 2 weeks' time against the Bulls, another South African side. And we know those big teams cause all the Irish provinces difficulties at times, but Leinster showing enough resilience at the end to end up in another final.
2: Yeah, we just saw a shot there of Andrew Porter on the bench. It looks as if he's got his right calf taped up pretty heavily there, so let's hope it's nothing too serious. Leinster winning the ball in the line-out, swung into the middle of the field of play. Guy Ringrose pops it back now. Here comes Hugo Keenan up now with him as he races it out now towards the half line, pops it out to James Lowe. Looks to try to gather that one there. Lowe was behind there, but Leinster now through Luke McGrath, look to gather that one. He's at the shunt Rico Ioane out of the way. They look to try and gather it now towards the 10-metre line, far side of the field of play. The referee has penalised Evan Roos, and it is going to be a penalty. The penalty will be for Leinster, shy of the Stormers 10-metre line, about 2 or 3 metres in for the touchline, across on that far side.
3: Yeah, but smart play from Leinster. They know with the Stormers down to 13 men, there must be space available somewhere. It was out on that far wing, and the Stormers just struck.

0: struggling to get back to cover James Lowe in doing so. They gave away a penalty, and wouldn't be surprised if Leinster finished this one on a high. They have, as I mentioned, a line-out now just inside the Stormers 22. They're going to find it very difficult to defend this short two men. And Rico Ioane just communicating with Hugo Keenan in midfield. They want to get this ball out as wide as possible. Gary Ringer was involved as well. So one last chance for Leinster to extend their lead.
1: That's inside the 22, far side of the field of play. The final minute of the match, the lead by 20 points to 11. As taken by James Ryan, centre of the line out here. Leinster down low now, trying to drive the Stormers back there. Good work here by Rabbi Slimani. Leinster look to gather this one out. Luke McGrath gets his hands on this, swings it back here as with Jack Conan, tries to break a hole in that centre of the defence there. Moved in now to the left-hand side, and it's out taken by Caelan Darris, who's played a real captain's part here at Aviva Stadium as we wind down the final minute of the match. In the final 27 seconds of it, Leinster by 20 points to 11. The Stormers trying to defend there as Luke McGrath looks to try and gather that one. Five in for the touchline across on the far side of the field of play as Leinster attack the Havelock Square, or the Lansdowne Road end rather, in the second half of this game. McGrath has a look up at the scoreboard to see what the story is with the clock, and he sees that there's only about 7 seconds remaining here now. The crowd are counting the time down. Luke McGrath gathers the ball, moves it back to Harry Byrne, who smashes it into touch across on the far side of the field of play. A tough old battle, but the only one deserving.
0: Absolutely. Leinster outstanding in the opening 20-25 minutes of this game. Really physical in the contact areas. They'll be their scrum, obviously, after Porter went off. That fell apart a bit, but a fantastic contest. As I mentioned, Leinster will be worried that they didn't score for long periods of the second half. The Stormers shooting themselves in the foot with a red card and a yellow card, but no question, Leinster deserving another final appearance.
1: Well, Katie Taylor's booked her place in Croke Park on the 5th of September. Leinster have confirmed theirs on the 19th of June. They will play the Bulls in the final of the URC, a repeat of last year's final. That game kicks off at 7:30 on Friday, the 19th of June. But Leinster victors here at Aviva Stadium by 20 points to 11. Let's go back to the north side and Marty.
2: Aaron Nyland stepping up to take a penalty for Galway, drives it into the back of the net, past the goalkeeper Eddie Gibbons, after Andrew Dunphy from Napree, the Dublin substitute wearing number 24, brought down the Galway substitute Conor Cooney, number 24. And right now, with 4 or 5 minutes to go, it looks like Galway are about to win their fourth Leinster title. Scoreline: Galway 2 goals and 26 points, Dublin 2:15. I say that again. Yes, Galway 2:26, Dublin 2:15. And this time, Kate Kelly, there was no doubt it was a penalty.
3: Yeah, absolutely. It was a well-worked penalty. Conor Cooney got it inside. He worked all the way in, stepped in, and he was tripped right in the box. And a great finish by Aaron Nyland. 1-8 in his first Leinster final. That is a super score.
2: Absolutely. And while we were listening attentively to Michael and Donal, Dublin were still, they had actually probably one or two more opportunities. I don't understand why Dublin, I know they have the big men in John Henderson and Roland Hayes, but they're not opening up Galway at all. They're straight down the middle. They're all gathering like they were going for the 46A bus to Red Farnham in around the square.
3: Yeah, and there's too many of them in there. You really want John Henderson, Roland Hayes, both of them in there alone, but there's 4 and 5 players in there, and Galway are getting the numbers back to snuff them out.
2: Brian Hayes in the middle of the field, having received a pass from Paddy Smith, past the 65. The referee gets out of the way, hops the ball on the ground, doesn't come up cleanly, jump, passes inside, the pass goes astray. You just feel it ain't going to be Dublin's day. Galway, let's be honest, the better team by far, and they're beginning to show it now. Aaron Nyland has a short pass, where's Tom Monaghan? Tom Monaghan's already scored 5 points, hitting down towards, there's a man inside, great ball, there's an opportunity for Conor Cooney, the jersey is pulled, he's surely going to get another goal! The referee was allowing the advantage. Conor Cooney, he's done it all in the past. An All-Ireland minor medalist, 2 All-Ireland clubs, 2013 and 2024, All-Star 2017. Now in his early 30s, he gets a cracking goal. Galway 3:26, Dublin 2:15.
3: Yeah, but what a super pass from Tom Monaghan from outside the 45. He spotted Conor Cooney with about 5 yards off his player, and he an inch perfect, passed it in, and he made his way into the box. And I'm sure if he had not got that into the goal, it probably would have been a penalty also, Marty.
2: kick out, puck out shy, I should say, by Eddie Gibbons.

0: going down in turns between the 45 and 65. I'm afraid this Dublin team have not had a good afternoon, but strategically I would have suggested they needed to open up this Galway defence and bring their forwards out towards the corners. They're still dropping the ball in around the house. It's worked in the past, but Dahi Burke and the Galway defence have expected it, unlike possibly in Salt Hill, when those big men made such a huge difference. But today, that is not going to happen. It's Galway, remember, 3 goals, 26 points. That's 35 points to Dublin's 2 goals and 15, 21 points. The Bob O'Keefe Cup will be heading west, down towards Tuam and St. Thomas's and all the Athenry, having won previous titles. As there is a substitution coming on, that's Fintan Burke is coming on for Dahi Burke. Listen to the crowd. They're travelling in their thousands, 46,000 here. But Galway really wanted to win this Leinster title, and they've laid down a marker. And I know we're having the Munster final tomorrow, but there is a talent in this Galway side. I saw them in the league. I thought the last couple of weeks they might have lost their form. But behold, Dunne had to try and time it, but they've timed it perfectly, I would suggest.
1: Yeah, absolutely. And sometimes you'd wonder, it's not like a tap. You can turn off that form, but they really have brought form here today. They've started from the start, and when Dublin even came close to them, they turned it back on, and they've been driving on and really pumped up for this all day.
0: And here's the statistic. Galway have had 10 different scores. Of the 326, 219 came from play. 6 frees, 1 sideline, 1 penalty. That probably gives a better idea of what we're saying verbally on the radio with Des, that it is a very impressive performance by Galway. And the high-dropping ball is being used again. Porrick Mannion is in there for Galway. So too is so many others. Fintan Burke is in there going to try and make an impression as well. Dublin chasing, harassing. They've never given up, I have to say. But Dublin trying to create a goal scoring opportunity. They kind of went for goals a little bit earlier as well, and they blocked down, a great block down, as Galway bring the ball forward and they go into counter attack mode immediately. Full marks on this occasion to Joshua Ryan, who's also played very impressively, giving the ball plenty of height. And listen to the roar around Croke Park. It's Tom Monaghan yet again with his 6th point in the match. He has regained the form, the Crotwell man, and has done really well this afternoon and evening.
1: He definitely is in the shake-up for maybe player of the match here today. I think his form, his industrious, his you know, playing off that ball and just getting into the right spots to get those shots off. He's had a great evening.
0: Five minutes added on here. We've reached the 70th minute. 5 minutes to go. It is 3:27 for Galway, 2:15 for Dublin. And Dublin struggling to get past this Galway attack, a Galway defence. And Keane O'Sullivan, I have to say, is a huge loss as well to that formation up front. But that injury he picked up a couple of weeks ago, there was always a doubt. Tom Monaghan, oh, lovely. Not too sure, Tom, you meant it, but it doesn't matter. Tom, we'll give you credit for it. He gives the ball over as the referee says play on. No foul. John Fleming got a touch. Gives it back in turn for his Paddy Doyle on his own 45-metre line. Dropping it in again around the house, trying to get the high ball to work. But it's not working under any circumstances today. Is it working? Carl Mannion going back as a sweeper, and he has the time and the composure to swing around onto the right side of his body. And right now, there are gaps all over the place. Tom Monaghan is about 5 metres in from the Hogan Stand side on the 65-metre line. The response says it all. White flag raised. Tom Monaghan, the man is on fire. 7 points, all of them from play in the Leinster hurling final.
1: Yeah, he's really been super. He's out there. He's brilliant at shooting off this right-hand side and very rarely misses him. And they're all out around the midfield. Super shooting from Tom Monaghan.
0: Little 1-2 between the Dublin goalkeeper Eddie Gibbons and his defender. Now he goes long, dropping it down the middle. Brian Hayes, Ronan Hayes is trying underneath it. So too is John Heddleton, but they're not really working today, as I've said for quite a while. But it still seems to be the only strategy that Dublin have produced this afternoon. Comes first Carl Mannion. He has Conor Whelan available in front of Neil O'Callaghan. Conor Whelan steps back and gives a mighty pocket of the ball, follows through superbly. Roy McIlroy will be proud of him if he's a golfer as well. That is a superb point by Conor Whelan. He's now got his 5th point of the game.
1: So from one red helmet to the other red helmet on the right hand side, Tom Monaghan was probably 5 metres in, and Conor Whelan same position as the one before, and a super score by Conor Whelan.
0: We're on the 72nd minute. Dublin have not scored since the 58th minute. That was with Sean Curry. That is another statistic will give you an indication of where we are in this performance. The ball, in fact, Conor Whelan, I'm sorry about that, Conor, but you've just been, Hawkeye has robbed you of a point. I thought it looked good from us, but anyway, Hawkeye has said Neil, so it remains at 3:28 to 2:15. Dublin, to their credit, have shown a lot of character, but they're showing too much ball, easily dispossessed. Ball comes back down, it's an easy ball, dropping, hopping inside, just on the 20, 13 metre line. Eddie Gibbons from the Kilmacud

Hugs come out. He's now just almost on the 40-metre arc to be using Gaelic football, sending it into the space, trying to gather it. Good work on this occasion by Dublin. Gimmel O'Dooling. Gimmel O'Dooling is brought down, and that's going to be a free. Paddy Mannion pulling down the wing forward, and he's, I think,

0: Dan, and they're all over the commentary box. Seagulls all over the place. It's kind of part of the summer, really. Here comes the shot.
1: Oh, wow.
0: Oh, wow. What a goal. What a goal. Brings huge little trickle of support. That looks like Conor O'Regan, who's got his second goal of the game. The ball was dropped in. He got a shot. Two goals and a point for Conor O'Regan. It is now 3:28 for Galway, 3:15 for Dublin. But it won't matter who's or where the Bob O'Keefe Cup is going.
1: Yeah, absolutely. But what a score there from Conor O'Regan. He just pirouetted and top corner. It was a super goal.
0: Here comes Conor Whelan. He's on the 20-metre line, 10 metres in from the sideline. Cusick's downside. And every time, there's his fifth point, by the way. Every time that Dublin have scored, Galway always responded.
1: They've had a response, you know, instantly. They haven't even given them a chance to look up, and they've got the ball down the field and over the bar. And Conor Whelan has had a super game around the field today as well.
0: 74 minutes and 15 seconds. There'll be a massive cheer in a moment when the final whistle is blown by the referee for Tipperary, Michael Kennedy. Ball is dropping down, trying to get a touch to it. It's two against one. Oh, beautiful play! Magic! Magic Galway! 1-2, back of the net. Thank you very much. Good night, Dublin. Hello, Galway. That was just sheer, utter class.
1: Absolutely, and sheer selfishness. You know, Jason Rabbit, ball popped into him, probably could have turned onto his right and buried it to the goal, but he popped it out, and a super goal from
0: John Fleming. Aaron Nyland flicked it up. The ball was too beautiful. There was a two-man full forward line. Aaron Nyland still a gathering. Wrist work was superb. Flicked it over to John Fleming, and he hit the back of the Dublin net, making it Galway 4 goals, 29 points. Dublin 3:15. They're still chasing. Oh. There's another goal down at the other end. First time pull. We've reached exhibition stuff in Croke Park. Did you see it, Kate Kelly? Yes, you did. As Fergal Whiteley gets his first goal of the Championship of 2026.
1: Yeah. And a super goal, just volleyed on it on the square and back of the net. Super score by
0: Fergal Whiteley.
1: Fergal Whiteley, and there's the final whistle.
0: Oh, what a drama at the very end. But there's no doubt about it, Kate Kelly. Galway were the better team over the 75 minutes.
1: Yeah, I think Galway, from start to finish today, they were pumped up, they were ready, they weren't starting slow, and they really got off the blocks early and didn't let up. You know, Galway didn't let Dublin, even when they came back at them in the middle of the first half, and they came, got that goal, brought it back to a point. Galway actually pushed on, and you know, that's a strength in a team, to be able to push on, and they really made no bones about it today. They wanted to win that, and they were put all through the game. When Ronan Glennon came up and scored the points, he was really fired up for those as well, and you know, they were so focused on keeping the ball out as well. But I would say, on a Dublin point of view, their lack of strategies, their lack of change of play, their lack of shooting from out the field, it was route one all the time, but route one into the box wasn't working for them today, man.
0: At this Galway side, they've shown the potential. I've said it off air and on air in various platforms. I like what Micheál Donohue is doing. He's mixing some of the experienced lads with some of the youthful lads from the under-20s, and it is working. They've been, by their own high standards, I think they were disappointing in the last couple of games. They won them, but today, this was Galway. This was the real Galway.
1: Yeah, I think so, and you can see it. They have it in it for the 70 minutes, and they're mixing with youth and experience. Conor Whelan today, I thought, was superb. He was working in and out the field. Jason Rabbit, while he only scored 1 point, what he added to the play for his first Leinster final, and then Aaron Nyland on the far side, 1-8. Like, what a super game by him as well. Tom Mann, you know, all the scores, 10 different scores by Galway. As you said, they really showed it today from start to finish and really didn't give Dublin any opportunity to get a hold. And I think if Dublin had got that, the use of the crowd would have been that extra player and that, and they kept that completely at bay today.
0: Let's just talk about Dublin for a moment, Kate, because there'll be huge disappointment having that wonderful performance against Kilkenny, but the lack of a strategy other than the long ball into John Heatherton and Ronan Hayes just didn't work. I thought in Croke Park you spread them out to the Cusick stand corner flag and the Hogan stand, and you try and open up the gap. That wasn't there. It was all just kind of old fashioned, if I can put it like that.
1: Yeah, it was just put it into the square kind of day, and they were hoping that John would get it, and you know, our Ronan would get it, and it just wasn't working. Galway were doing the simple thing. They had a couple of players back and it was popped back down, and it probably just wasn't working for him either. John Heatherton got that ball in the first half, and normally he'd have buried it to the back of the net, but it just didn't come off for him today.
0: Galway have won their fourth Leinster title, 2012, 2017, 2018. Micheál Donohue has spread a bit of magic once again around the West. Full-time score in Croke Park for the Leinster.

0: Leinster hurling final. Galway, 4 goals, 29 points. Dublin, 4 goals and 15.
1: Great stuff, and thanks to Kate Kelly and Marty Morrissey at Croke Park. Well done, Galway. And Marty, I've had a complaint in a visitor to Dublin when you mentioned the Dubs hanging around like they're waiting for a 46-8 to Rathfarnham. They got on the bus thinking they were going to Rathfarnham and they're on Dunleary Pier now and they want to say, why did you send them there?
0: But anyway, I'm just sending them home, Des.
1: We'll have more from Croke Park and reaction from Galway's big win there. And of course, reaction from the Aviva, where Leinster had to battle but they came through against the Stormers. That's all coming up after these.
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1: And you're welcome back. So Galway, the Leinster hurling champions, and the Leinster rugby team will host the Bulls at Croke Park for the second year in a row in the URC final. Leo Cullen's side fought their way past a very physical Stormers in a tight game. It finished 20 points to 11 for Leinster at the Aviva. The final Friday week in Croke Park, as I said. And let's hear from the Leinster side now. We'll hear from Captain Caelan Dorris in a moment. But first, the man of the match, scrum half Jemison Gibson Park.
13: I think we made it pretty difficult for ourselves, but I suppose in the same breath we have to add a bit of credit to the Stormers. They're a class side. We have a lot of respect for them. A good bit of history there. But I suppose the main thing, we're able to get over the line.
14: Just the way they defend at that blitz defence, the importance of you looking for those little breaks around the edges, it just gives that attack or their defence time they need to think a little bit more.
13: Yeah, exactly, I suppose. I suppose it's something I'm used to training against, sorting off the system to ourselves. So, yeah, but like I say, I think we made it pretty tricky for ourselves out there. We left a lot of tries out there, particularly in the first half, I think. So, a good bit to review, but like I say, I think we're happy to come away with the result in the end.
14: I suppose the prize is a final, but even better with the news of the other game, the final here in Dublin, that's pretty special.
13: Yeah, exactly, man. We love being here in front of our fans and back in Croke Park, Friday Night Lights I'm hearing. So, yeah, awesome opportunity, one we'll look forward to.
14: Well done today, and I'll bring your captain in here. Thanks so much for your time. A brilliant result for the team and the squad, but as I said to Jemison, you didn't get it all your own way. Unbelievably physical, but typical what you'd expect from a Stormers side.
8: Absolutely, proper knockout game that. I think Gemma mentioned there's a few chances towards the end of the first half that we left out there, and potentially changes the narrative of the game if we convert those, but credit the Stormers. Massively stayed in, we expected that. We've obviously had some tough contests, first game of the season over there, and some over the last number of years, so we know what a quality outfit they are, and very proud side as well, so we knew they were going to stay fighting, but delighted with the end result, and to be back in another final is a massive privilege for the group.
14: Yeah, you're in another final, a second final within a month. I suppose there's an awful lot of learnings from that final you had against Bordeaux, and even the game today, you said it didn't go all your own way. What do you need to do to improve to win a final in 2 weeks' time?
8: Yeah, how clinical we can be when we get into opposition 22 converting. It's the big moments and finals that make the difference. Discipline as well, obviously, and then it's always going to be a physical game against the Bulls. It's a good rivalry with them over the last number of years, a lot of respect for how they play, and we've had some big contests with them, like I say, over the last couple of games. So probably recover over the next couple of days and get excited for another big challenge.
14: Just with regards for the team and the squad, I mean, with players coming in, having to playing in the centre, a different centres that we're used to, maybe guys playing out of position, young Usenov coming off the bench, how important is the squad now, particularly over the next 2 weeks?
8: Huge, yeah, getting cohesion amongst the group and using the full squad that we have. We've got a special group and quite a number of guys moving on at the end of the season, so it's been a big motivator for us in these knockout stages to extend the season as long as possible and keep enjoying our time together. So, yeah, we've got a number of guys obviously moving on and want to make it as special a couple of weeks as we can.
1: That's Caelan Darris, the Leinster captain. It'll be a good final if it's anything like tonight. That was a great semi-final this evening. Leinster through to play the Bulls in the final. Well, let's talk racing now for a moment, because another victory for Aidan O'Brien in the Epsom Derby, his 12th victory in the big race, but not for the first time. It wasn't his main horse that did it. Christmas Day provided Aidan O'Brien with the victory. Let's hear about it now from Owen Ward.
15: Christmas Day came early for Kildare jockey Ronan Whelan when he recorded the biggest success of his career in the Derby at Epsom. The 33-year-old had only ridden a pair of outsiders in two previous mounts in the Blue Ribbon race, but striking from an always prominent position aboard Christmas Day, the pair were able to comfortably defeat Maltese Cross. The 2 3/4 length victory saw Whelan become the 9th different jockey to ride a Derby winner for Aidan O'Brien, with the Ballydoyle Primo earning a 50th British Classic success courtesy of his record extending 12th Derby triumph. Although there was less fortune for O'Brien's Benvenuto Cellini, the favourite, who finished down the field, was subsequently declared a non-runner by the Stewarts, having had a hind leg along the side of the stalls when the gates opened at the start of the race, which was deemed to have affected his chances.
1: Yeah, thanks, Owen, and for winning jockey Ronan Whelan, meeting King Charles to collect his prize, etc. It was all very surreal for him.
16: It's just very surreal, like, you know, it just all kind of went too easy and felt so smooth, like, I knew when the rain came, my lad, he'd love it, and I don't know, just the stars aligned for me, really. It's a weird saying, but I had a really good feeling down at the start, you know, the horse is lovely and calm, and I knew he felt great going to post, and I knew once I got beside Wayne, I got into my flow, I knew I was going to run a big race after a couple of furlongs. Obviously, you never count your chickens until you pass the line, and I suppose the beauty about riding, I'm on the four string, like, so, like, obviously I've a lot less pressure if things don't go right. Sure, it's not the end of the world, you know, there's no really one expecting too much, so even just told me, you jump, go forward, Wayne will probably end up making it, and it just literally worked out how we thought it would, and he just done it easy and so smooth.
17: I can hear you just thinking, yeah. Oh, I got confidence. believe it went so smoothly and I've won the Derby. Talk me through the straight, because there was a difference of opinion about where the jockeys went.
16: Yeah,

0: Look, we'd walked the track previously and earlier, and I thought, like, on the fresh that it was fine. Like, I personally and the team didn't see any advantage from going from so far into so far out. My horse just kind of went a little bit right with me, and there was company there, so I didn't want to bring him over to the rail and be on my own then either. Like, he was happy and in a rhythm where I was. Like, I just found a nice lane, and he just went and won the derby.
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7: And you're welcome back to Saturday Sport. We're going to go through all the GAA results of the day later. Just to remind you, the two games that were late throw-ins in the Tailteann Cup saw a victory for Wicklow over Tipperary. As I told you earlier, Wicklow 117, Tip 12 points, and down comfortable winners in Longford. It finished down 418, Longford 115. The latest score in the 7 o'clock throw-in in the All-Ireland Minor Football quarter-final is Derry 18, Roscommon 2 points after 36 minutes. But the big story of the day, Galway celebrating a big and emphatic and impressive victory over Dublin in the Leinster Hurling Final by 429 to 415. Let's go back to Croke Park as Galway celebrates. Siobhan Madigan is pitch side.
8: Yeah, thanks very much, Jez. Cathal Mannion with me, and Cathal, Galway celebrating Leinster finalists, Leinster champions 2026. It is a nice ring. It, you know, it ends up after an awful lot of hard work.
9: Yeah, absolutely. A sweet one for this group, because I suppose a few of us there were, we haven't won one since 2018, and we've lost an off between there and today, and then you have a lot of new lads joining the panel the last year or two, so it's great for them. And yeah, look, we'll enjoy it, but we'll enjoy it a few days and then get back to it again.
8: Everything seemed to click right for Galway today.
9: Probably did, I suppose, but I think the way we set up and the players we have contributed to that, so we felt we probably didn't do ourselves justice in a lot of the games so far. Yeah, it's good to get it today, a performance like that.
10: Yeah, because you had come in for quite an amount of criticism in the games later.

0: leading up to this, for fading out of games, for performing in part of the games. But today you put a real 70-minute performance together.
1: We don't need, I suppose, anyone telling us that. We know that, but we'll enjoy it.
0: The development of youth, we see Jason Rabbit and we see Aaron Nyland coming very much to the fore as well.
1: Yeah, look, them guys have loads of talent and that's only the start of these lads.
0: This is only part of the journey, I'm sure you're hoping as well for this year.
1: Yeah, as I said, we'll enjoy this victory and get back, I think it's a month again, so we'll put the head down again. And
0: how are you feeling? You haven't played too much yourself this year?
1: No, a few niggles, unfortunately, but yeah, delighted to get out there today and... as I said, it's a good one, a special one for this group.
2: It is a special one for that group. They're through to the semi-final. Dublin in the quarter-final will now play the losers of tomorrow's Munster final, which of course we have live here on Sunday Sport from 2 o'clock. Well, earlier in Croke Park, the Joe McDonagh Cup final was won by Laois. They beat Carlo by 127-118. Killian Dunn capping a great, terrific debut season with 1-6 for Laois. Let's hear from the Laois manager, because Siobhan spoke earlier with Tommy Fitzgerald.
3: Yeah, it was anything but comfortable until maybe the last 2 minutes or 3 minutes possibly. It wasn't pretty, Siobhan, and probably wasn't the best game of Ireland. Fair play to our lads, like, it was just, we really, really wanted this one, really wanted it. So I think that's probably what got us over the line in the end. We didn't actually hurl that well, I thought, but just maybe the hurt of the last 2 years, maybe that counted in the end, like, because they absolutely emptied themselves out there.
0: Well, surely it must have been spoken about so often in the build-up to today.
3: Not really, to be honest with you. It was there in the background and it probably didn't need to be said a whole pile, to be quite honest, Siobhan. But, you know, when you're... It's a horrible place to be here when you lose and to do it 2 years in a row. You know, I'm not saying that was different today, but it definitely was a factor because you do battle up inside. I think today it probably came out.
0: Well, Carlo rattled in a very early goal. What was the feeling then? Because, you know, plan A probably got ripped up at that stage.
3: Yeah, sure, look, you have all the plans in the world and you get a box of nose in the first minute. And you know, but the fairness lads reacted. We didn't go away from what we were trying to do. We knew they got opportunities. Got more opportunities after that. But look, I thought we defended heroically, to be honest with you. Like, the backs were really, really good. And a bit of last-ditch stuff at times there. But look, to a man, it was a real manful performance more than anything, Siobhan. It wasn't the best hurling performance in the world. But just so proud of the lads. So proud of them.
0: These are the days that these guys put the long slogs in for. But now you must make that gap up to the senior grade next year. And stay up there is the real challenge.
3: Sure, it's a massive challenge, yeah. But look, this is where we want to be, though. It's where we want to be. You know, that's for as long as I can remember, and we've fallen off the last couple of years. And, you know, we're a proud hurling county, and we want to be competing at the Leinster Championship level. So a lot of work going to be needed. But today was a great start. It was a great start.
2: Yeah, well done to Tommy Fitzgerald and the Laois team. A great win for them. We'll have more reaction, of course, to all the big games tomorrow. But... let me run through the results of the day in case you didn't catch them earlier. We'll start with the Leinster Hurling Final. Confirmation of the score, Galway 429, Dublin 415. The Joe McDonagh Cup Final, Laois 127, Carlo 118. In Gaelic football, the Tailteann Cup preliminary quarter final at Brewster Park, Fermanagh 327, New York 113. In the third round of the Tailteann Cup, Sligo 216, London 16 points. Wexford 20 points, Leitrim 112. Wicklow 117, Tipperary 12 points. Down 418, Longford 115. And the All-Ireland Minor Football Quarter-Finals. Kildare 412, Kerry 213. Cork 319, Meath 112. Tyrone 317, Galway 19 points. And latest score from Breffni Park, Derry 111, Roscommon 14. After 41 minutes. In ladies football, impressive win for Armagh. They won in Cork by 410-19. Amy Mackin with a first half hat-trick. In Camogie, the All-Ireland Senior Championship, Cork won the big game. They beat Galway 18-18. Finished Dublin 118, Wexford 8 points. Kilkenny 515, Offaly 3-9. Clare 113, Limerick 11 points. Tomorrow, we have the Munster final for you live on Sunday Sport. Thanks to all our team today. Siobhan McElroy was our broadcast coordinator and sound, Liam Mullen and Niall McMonagall. Sports News Editor was Kevin McKenna and the programme produced by Barry O'Neill and Adrian Eames. I'll be back. See you at 2 o'clock tomorrow. Bye-bye.
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13: And yes, thank you very much to Des and the whole team there on Saturday Sport. Have a lovely evening. And yes, it is time for the music now. The music begins on Radio 1. My name is Neil Doherty. This show is Saturday Sounds. We're back with some great tunes shortly. First though, 8 o'clock, it is time for the news.
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14: RT News on Radio 1 with James Healy. Good evening. Fresh attacks between the United States and Iran in the Gulf have dealt another blow to efforts to end the nearly 100-day-old war. Kuwait has accused Tehran of a dangerous escalation after Iranian strikes in the Gulf. The situation in Lebanon is also threatening to derail any peace deal. Several Lebanese soldiers were killed in an Israeli strike on their vehicle in the south of the country. The funeral has been held in the West Bank of a 7-month-old Palestinian baby boy shot dead by an Israeli soldier. The infant died after he was struck by a bullet while travelling in a car with his parents. His father said he had stopped the car when requested by the soldier. However, the Israeli military said that the soldier fired at a car he perceived to be accelerating towards him. Ukrainian authorities say at least one person was killed and three others have been injured in Russian drone attacks. Both sides have intensified drone strikes, with Russia claiming to have shot down hundreds of Ukrainian drones. Meanwhile, Ukraine claimed it struck a military base and an oil depot in Russia. A teenage boy who was being questioned by Gardaí in Dublin investigating the murder of Khayyam Bakugan in Dublin last weekend has been released without charge this evening. A file is being prepared for the DPP. The 21-year-old was stabbed to death during a violent assault in the city centre in the early hours of last Monday. The death has occurred of Marion Fawcett. She was 71. Miss Fawcett was known for her work with the family-run Fawcett Circus, which was set up by her great-grandfather. Her family said she died in hospital in Dublin last night after being ill for some time. Karen Creed reports.
4: Marion Fawcett was well known as a ringmistress of Fawcett.

0: Circus, a long-running family business that was set up by her great-grandfather. In her childhood, Marion made her debut in the ring at just 18 months old. She went on to perform as an aerialist and contortionist. In the 70s, she made a move from the circus into mainstream entertainment, performing in cabaret shows in London and on television and stage. She was also part of the girl group Sheba, which represented Ireland in the Eurovision Song Contest in 1981. After returning to the family business, she toured with Fawcett's up until April of this year. She also co-presented The Big Top, a variety show aired on RTE in the 90s. Her family said she was the face of Fawcett's and meticulous with circus performance. They say she will be best remembered for her singing, acting and entertainment, and also her dedication to family.
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1: Mostly cloudy this evening with scattered outbreaks of rain, slow to clear the east and northeast, with further rain and drizzle following into the west later. Becoming mostly cloudy tonight with rain and drizzle developing in Connacht, Ulster and West Munster. Remaining dry, though, however, in Leinster and much of Munster overnight. Lowest temperatures of 7 to 12 degrees with moderate southerly winds, fresher near Atlantic coasts. And that's it from the newsroom for the moment.
4: Thank you very much, James. That was James Healy there in the newsroom.
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4: Hello. Yes, it has been a while. How are you? It's 4 minutes past eight. And yeah, it is Saturday Sounds. I am Neil Doherty. We are here. We're live on Radio 1 until 9 o'clock this evening. At 9 o'clock, it is Cayley House. And yes, thank you, James, in the newsroom, and to Des and the whole team there on Saturday Sport as well. Lots of great music to come between now and nine, including our album of the week from Paul McCartney. Yes, I think I'm going to go for the track that features Ringo Starr on that one. And we've got great music on the recommends list as well. Want to play a Dublin folk artist who's caught my ear. His name is Shawnee Birmingham. So all of that to come. You're welcome to the show.

Well, he hits the high notes at the end, doesn't he? A lively one to start our show this Saturday evening. That was James, and that song is Laid. So how are you? How are things? How's life been? It's been a few weeks since the show has been on air, so it's really nice to be back here with you, even for a quick hour this Saturday evening. Yeah, it's Saturday Sounds, and it's Neil Doherty. Coming up on the music menu this evening, what do we have for you? Well, yeah, I mentioned Shawnee Birmingham there. He is a Dublin-based folk artist, and one of his tracks is on the Radio 1 Recommends list. I'm looking forward to playing that for you later on. It's called Eldorado. Paul McCartney, album of the week, and a track featuring Ringo Starr. And I'd love to play a track from the Beatles after that one as well. I can't play Paul McCartney and Ringo without going for the foursome later on. So if you have a favourite Beatles track this evening and you want to hear it, tell me. You can text 51551. The WhatsApp message number is 0870 32 32 32. And my email address is Neil, that is N-E-I-L at RTE.ie. Yeah, I'd love to hear from you this Saturday evening. If there's anyone you want to say hello to, we can do that. If you want to let me know what you're up to this weekend, how's life, and we'll pass on your messages. What else for you? What else for you musically this evening? Yeah, I want to play a track from the new album from Molly O'Mahony as well. I'm in love with that sound. Fleetwood Mac in the mix. But let's keep the music going, and I'm going to go for an album called This Music May Contain Hope next. If you're an avid listener to Radio 1, you will know that this was an album of the week a few weeks ago, potentially a few months ago, and it's by a London singer by the name of Ray, and the track that I've picked for you is my favourite one from that album, and it happens, just happens, to feature Mr. Al Green.

0: I love that one. That's Ray, taken from the album. This album may contain hope. This music may contain hope. And yeah, just a little casual appearance there from Al Green. What does he say? It's nice to be at a microphone with a story to tell. Love the sound of his voice in that one. That was Ray on Radio 1.
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0: Yes, that's Tristan and a lively gang there on the air at 9 o'clock in around 45 minutes on the air, 45 minutes time on Radio 1. Now, what have I walked myself into by asking for your favourite Beatles song? Yeah, our album of the week comes to us courtesy of Paul McCartney. Have you listened to that album? What do you make of it? There's some beautiful songs in there. I heard Louise Duffy playing one at the start of the week, and there's an emotional tinge to it because I think a lot of the songs and the lyrics in the album are about looking back at a time before they were famous and places where the place where Paul grew up. So we'll listen to a track from that album shortly, because there'll be a new album of the week on Monday. But yeah, I said I want to play your favourite Beatles songs as well. I'm going to get in trouble here, because how do you pick one? How do you pick one Beatles song? Do you know, I wasn't going to do a three in a row on the show this evening just because time is tight, but maybe we will do two or three Beatles songs in a little while, because you've been sending me great suggestions. Anne in Dublin says, impossible to pick one, but a couple that come to mind are In My Life. Well, that was in my head, Anne, I can tell you. Here Comes the Sun, yes. Where Is It Though? And A Day in the Life as well. Or she says you could go for something more well known. Anne, thanks for those. Someone says, will you play Hey Jude for James, for Catherine, for Kieran, and Susie the Jack Russell? I recognise the name of that Jack Russell. I think you've texted us before, travelling from Baltimore in West Cork, heading up to Roscommon. Jerry says, will you please play a Beatles track for my wife Rona and daughter Ariana? Yes, we'll include you in the mix. And who else is in there? Anne is suggesting Blackbird. Yeah, isn't that a beautiful one? And she wants to request that for her friends David, for Suzanne and the family. Apparently all besotted Beatle fans and living in Glasgow across the seas. So thanks for that. You've still got time to get them in. We'll do a few of them maybe in half an hour. 51551. And WhatsApp message. Have I remembered the number? Yes, I have. The WhatsApp message number is 0870 32 32 32. Next, we're going for a little tune by Fleetwood Mac.

Yes, as promised, Fleetwood Mac, and that song there is called Hold Me on Paul McCartney's new album, Aaron Says. I think the last couple of songs from it are beautifully done as he pays tribute to his father and his mother. Yeah, there's a lot of lovely sentiment in that album, and we will come to it shortly, but I want to go for a track from a new Irish album before we do that, and it is by a singer that I mentioned at the start of today's show. From West Cork, it is Molly O'Mahony. She was known to many of us as part of the band Mongoose. Her debut album called The House of David went down a storm in this country, and yeah, her new album is out now. It is called Waiting on the World. I think she released it the same day as Paul McCartney's new album, and there's a track from it that has featured on Radio 1 a few times over the last few weeks because it was on the recommends list, and I'm just really taken with it. I love the lyrics in the song. I love the musicality. So it's Molly O'Mahony, and this is called Golden Thing.

Yeah, Molly Mahoney was interviewed on this station, and she was talking about how life obviously has dark and shade and light, but she gravitates back towards optimism, and I think you can hear that in that particular song. That's Golden Thing, and Molly's album, which is out now, Cork singer-songwriter Molly Mahoney. The album is called Waiting on the World. 25 minutes past eight, let's do it. Let's have a track from our album of the week, and you know by now that it is called The Boys of Dungeon Lane. That's the name of a real street in Liverpool, near where Paul McCartney grew up. And yeah, they're describing the album as a collection of rare and revealing glimpses into memories that were never shared before. Because it seems to me that a lot of this album is about looking back at life before the Beatles and Paul's childhood in post-war Liverpool. He's written songs about his parents, early adventures that happened before the Beatles with George and John, and there's some beautiful tracks on that album. So I said at the start of the show that the one that I'm gravitating towards, there's a few that I really like, and some of them really do pull at the heartstrings, but the one that I'm gravitating towards this evening, and I've mentioned it and I'm going to play it, is the one that features Paul and Ringo together. How could I resist that? This one is called Home to Us.

Great stuff. Paul McCartney, Ringo Starr together. That's called Home to Us. What's the line? The place was falling down, but it was home to us. And that's taken from Paul's new album. Don't get to say that every day of the week. Paul McCartney's new album, The Boys of Dungeon Lane, our Radio 1's album of the week until Monday. See if you'll hear a few more songs from it on our Radio 1 music shows. Dungeon Lane, it reminds me of the words Engine Alley. For some reason, something evocative about those street names. And yes, as promised, we're going to play a Beatles track or two, maybe three, based on the level of demand that's come in here on the text screen. How do I pick them? It's impossible. A few of you have narrowed in on the same song, so that's made my life easier for one or two of them. But that's coming up shortly for you, I promise.

0: Darkin, and you probably caught the title there, Who Holds Your Hand. Okay, we're going to take a quick break. When we return, the Smiths, the Dandy Warhols, oh yes, the Beatles, of course, and we have a track from Chapel Roan as well.
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Chaperone, as promised, and that is Good Luck Babe on Radio 1. This show's flying in, as it always does. It's 20 to 9 now. And if you've just joined us, well, welcome. It's Neil Doherty here on Saturday Sounds until Cayley House at 9 o'clock. And yeah, it's funny. When I came on air, I said we weren't going to do it three in a row this week because of time pressure and time commitments and only being on air for an hour. But old habits die hard, don't they? And maybe it's what you want, because such is the demand for a trio from the Beatles this evening that we're just going to do that. So three songs from the Beatles coming up very shortly. Yes, an unplanned three in a row, I swear. But before that, I do want to go to that track that I mentioned when we came on air as well, from the Radio 1 Recommends list, and it is a Dublin-based folk artist. You may have heard this track already. His name is Shawnee Birmingham, and this track is El Dorado.

He's great, isn't he? That's a really special song. His name is Shawnee Birmingham. That track is on the Radio 1 Recommends list this week. It's called El Dorado. I see on Shawnee's website that he says one of his influences is the American singer Sufjan Stevens. Yeah, I can hear that. And I don't know if people like comparisons or if people want to be compared to people, but Shawnee kind of reminds me of Nick Mulvey as well, that singer-songwriter. Something really delicate in the sound of that song. So we'll be hearing more from that fellow, I suspect. Thank you for that, Shawnee Birmingham. Okay, a quarter to nine. Let's do our unexpected, unplanned, spontaneous three in a row from the Beatles. Thank you for all your suggestions. And yeah, I see that a few of you have been digging deep into Paul's new album as well, The Boys of Dungeon Lane. I'm glad you're liking it. Impossible task to pick a top three from the Beatles, so let's go with a few that we've mentioned at random. This was one of the first ones mentioned on my text screen this evening. Yeah, it's 8 days a week.

Yes, just two of the many Beatles songs suggested and requested on the text line this evening. We started with 8 Days a Week, and yeah, we followed it up there with Penny Lane. Penny Lane, I think, was in people's heads because I suppose it reminds you of the boys of Dungeon Lane, the name of the new album from Paul McCartney. But hey, yeah, we are doing three in a row spontaneously this Saturday evening, and this one was the most requested song on the text line.

Excellent choice. Thank you for that suggestion. Here Comes the Sun, wrapping up this week's three in a row from the Beatles. As always, you can suggest a three in a row for the future by email. It's Neil, that's Neil, at rte.ie. Next, this is Imogen Heap.

0: Oh yes, the Smiths and this charming man. And that's it for this evening. Thank you so much for your company. Chat to you again soon and stay here. Gemma's going to keep you company on Presentation for the night.
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3: Oh, we'll start with news at Gaelic Games and Galway are Leinster hurling champions for the first time in 8 years. In the final at Croke Park, Galway finished with 14 points to spare against Dublin as they won by 429 to 415. Galway advanced to the All-Ireland semi-finals while Dublin must go into the quarter-finals. And Laois will play in Leinster next year after overcoming Carlow by 127 to 118 in the Joe McDonagh Cup decider, also at the GAA's headquarters. In the third round of football's Tailteann Cup, there were wins for Down and Sligo as well as Wexford and Wicklow, while Fermanagh were winners of a preliminary quarter-final. On to Rugby Union, and Leinster were too strong for the Stormers at the Aviva Stadium as they won their BKT United Rugby Championship semi-final to set up a second final meeting in a row with the Bulls. Jemison Gibson Park and Rico Ione scored a try each for Leinster, who came out on top on a 20 points to 11 scoreline. The Bulls defeated Glasgow 22-21 at Murrayfield. And horse racing, Christmas Day produced a present of a 12th Epsom Derby victory for trainer Aidan O'Brien. The sum of Camelot romped home in the Classic to take the win at a price of 7-1 under Ronan Whelan. In tennis, Mira Andreeva won her first ever Grand Slam title after beating Maya Chwalinska in the French Open women's singles final. The 8th seed won 6-3, 6-2 at Roland Garros in 1 hour and 22 minutes. Moving to motorsports, and Drivers' Championship leader Kimi Antonelli of Mercedes claimed pole position for tomorrow's Monaco Formula 1 Grand Prix. The Italian will be joined on the front row of the grid by Red Bull's Max Verstappen. In golf, JT Poston leads on 10 under par in round 3 of the Memorial Tournament in Ohio. Shane Lowry is 1 under and Rory McIlroy level par. In the third round of the Women's US Open in California, the leaders are Alison Lee and Ruan Yin on 4 under. And finally at soccer, the Republic of Ireland drew 2-2 with Croatia in an under 21 friendly in Zagreb. There's more sport on the RTE News app and RTE.ie.
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6: Coming up a little later, a celebration of singer-songwriter Jimmy McCarthy. That's on Folk on 1 at 10. But now it's over to Tristan Rosenstock for this week's Cayley House from County Tipperary.
7: Gurmina Magath, well, from the heart of Tipperary, tonight's Cayley House comes to you from a place where many a story's been told, many a tune has been played, and where at one time you could call in for just about everything you might need. We're in McCarthy's of Feathered. That's right, once a true one-stop shop, now a pub, a restaurant and an undertaker, and most importantly for us this evening, a great and generous home for traditional music. Tonight the stools are pulled in close, the instruments are all in tune, the musicians are ready to lift the roof. We'll be chatting with the man behind the bar and behind much of the music here too. That's the owner, Jasper Murphy, along with plenty of musical friends and guests along the way. But first, let's start with some music from the fine players gathered here this evening. You're very welcome to Cayley House, live from McCarthy's in Feathered. To start the show tonight, here's the Strap family.

Mighty stuff. The Stone of Destiny, one of Maurice Lennon's tunes there, and the Calavel Reel opening tonight's Cayley House, played by the well-known Strap family, and we'll have more music and chat from them later on. But beside me here is Jasper Murphy, the owner of McCarthy's of Feathered, and the man who invited us all here this evening. Gurmina Bhagat, agus Destu.

0: Meshach and Jasper. First of all, for anyone listening who might be a bit mixed up with the other Fettered in Wexford, you might just set the record straight. Where exactly are we in this Fettered?
1: You're in Fettered in County Tipperary. So we're kind of in between Clonmel, Kerr and Cashel. Medieval town, 800 years old, quite different to Fettered-on-Sea, as it's known. And there's actually quite a good story explaining the difference between the two, which I'm not going to tell you now because it'll take too long, but there is a difference.
0: Yeah. The place is steeped in history, just looking around me here. Tell me a bit about the pub.
1: Well, my family are here since the 1840s, and the actual buildings themselves, one side is 400 years old, the other side is 600 years old, and this is the new extension, it's only 200 years old. So my great-great-grandfather founded the place back in the 1840s, and over the years it's been a number of things. It's been a hotel, it's now a pub, restaurant, an undertaker. There was a mart here, there was a shop here, you could get anything here. So, like, there was one in every town, it was a one-stop shop. The Bianchini horses stopped here. You could hire a horse, you could water a horse, you could feed a horse. Literally, you had everything in this place.
0: You've had a lot of very, very well-known guests throughout the years. Give us a few of the most well-known of all.
1: The most well-known? Well, I suppose the most well-known that we've had, we were tossing up coins, is this one. I'd say the best-known one we've had so far is Pope Leo, the current Pope. He was here about 15 years ago. We have in town the Augustinian Order, and when he was the head of the Augustinians, he visited every Augustinian house in the country. So when we heard on the radio that there was a new Pope and he was a former Augustinian, I was chatting to my mum and I said, I think we've had the Pope in the pub. And she said, don't go starting that rumour unless it's true. So I said, no, I'm quite sure we had. So I was here one day and Father Jerry Horan was here. Father Jerry was in the Abbey in Fettered. He was the head of the Augustinians at the time. And I was serving lunch and he said, come over here and meet my boss. So I went over and I said, Jerry, I thought you were the boss. I said, no, meet the big boss. I said, so this man is the boss around Europe? Oh, no, he's the big, big boss. So he was the boss of the Augustinians worldwide. And when he was in charge of the Augustinians, he visited every house. But he came to Fettered 3 or 4 times, because I rang Jerry to confirm that it was him. And he said, yeah, and he said, you served me once. He said, but the lad served me 3 or 4 times. He's come down, he stayed in the horse and jockey, came down, they said, we'll have our dinner before we go. So they had the dinner here and went off touring around the country after that.
0: So this is his local?
1: I suppose you could call it that, yeah. So if he comes back, I presume he'll come back for a pint.
0: You've had some of the biggest figures in Irish history here as well over the years.
1: We have. We've had Eamon de Valera, we've had Michael Collins. So we've had a lot of other famous visitors over the years as well.
0: Yeah, and some huge figures in the world of music who pop in regularly.
1: Well, I suppose Andrew Lloyd Webber has a castle down the road, so he pops in from time to time. We've had everyone from the Pecker Dunn. Pecker Dunn used to live in Fettered, the banjo player. We've had Spandau Ballet, we've had Moving Hearts. You name any traditional musician and he's probably he or she, Nell. They've all been here. So
0: that's not bad company to be keeping there, in fairness.
1: No, it's pretty good company, yeah. So,
0: well, we're going to keep the music going now, I think. Because there was going Aaron a chlust in ish, going at the war Aaron a hen it here, Nell ni chronin, because that she going lagging all in her to in ish, then Aaron more muinach ochel.

0: actually.
1: Shishinga heaving her father, Magestuch, Ochelin, son, Achana, Gabin, Ignelni, Stronin, Tamahantanish, Chikahan to Eshkintanel.
0: Tosa Homa, Gravina Magat.
1: We were talking earlier on, is this your first time performing on Cayley House?
0: I think it is, yeah, I think it is. I did a thing years ago in the National Concert Hall, all right, as part of the Bloom of Youth, I'd say I was only 17, and Kieran Hanrahan was presenting that night, but I don't think I've been on a Cayley House, yeah.
1: We've been racing around the country for years trying to find you, you know, and they keep saying, oh, you just missed her, she was here a few minutes ago. But you're living not too far from here, aren't you?
0: Yeah, I'm living in Kilkenny City, so not too far away at all,
1: yeah. Yeah.
0: Yeah, Tom a right push to law her, so Tasha Gahuntach, a moon in Wales Gallus Ree, Sahar. So be a moon at Land the Shachton, Agasson, Togan Shadeshlam, Duller, Hamhurt, Nags, Duller, Yelavanting, Agas Shane, Tasha Gahuntach.
1: Excellent guide for Shane, yeah, no, with Ache, a member to Sula, Lescata, Aron, her ogre, Shano, Sahlas, the Tachto, Hilchonic Machinta.
0: Yeah, Tasim Anavur Maskin Lucht's Og, Sukhahar, August Temple, Nahat, Jehoma, Visamuna Fegshal, Gilkash, August Honig Anachid, Aran, Untuch, August Kyoltor, Untuch, Ashin, so it's been to the father Kana, Aran, O Counter Vusgri, so that's a good Untuch.
1: Yeah, Counter Vusgri, you often acknowledge the huge influence one of the giants of Musgri, Shano singing, Maureen Chaler, had on you when you were growing up. She really started you out on this path.
0: Oh, totally. I suppose when I was very young, there was a singing scheme set up, Shkemar an Iachta Ashing Yell. And the whole, thing behind it was to teach the local songs to the younger generation. So Maureen Chaler was my singing teacher growing up. Even though I would have heard a lot of the songs, I suppose I hadn't been given the opportunity to sit down and learn them. You know, you'd learn a few by year, but Maura was great and still is a great influence and a great mentor. Anytime I'm stuck for anything or any versions of songs, I can give her a call anytime, and she's great, and she's done so much for, you know, the singing tradition in Musgri. But she has kind of

0: not teaching now, but she's still very much involved in the singing scheme, which is great.
1: Yeah, she's a walking encyclopedia when it comes to Shannon singing.
0: Yeah, she's amazing. Yeah.
1: Yeah. You've picked up so many awards over the years. I imagine you have a very big mantelpiece at home in Kilkenny. You won the prestigious Aronina Bliana a Gradam Hill Tichy Cahar back in 2012. You were the youngest ever recipient, and then Kearney Ria that followed shortly afterwards. So unsurprisingly, you got the attention of Danu, of Benny McCarthy, and the rest of the lads, and you've been touring with them for 10 years now, isn't it? What's that been like?
0: Oh, it is desperate, all very hard work. No, it is great. I suppose I grew up listening to Danu, and when the call came in to go on tour, sure, I jumped at the opportunity. And, you know, it's great to see the world and to travel with people that you get on with so well. And I think that comes across then when you're on stage. We all enjoy each other's company, and it's great fun. Yeah. Great.
1: Shannon singing, of course, as we just heard there, is unaccompanied. So, you know, it's very much a solo art form. Joining a band then is a different beast altogether. Was that a bit of a learning curve, trying to kind of fit in with that band setup?
0: I suppose it was for me, but I suppose the thing about it is all of the musicians in Danu have huge respect for the Shannon's tradition, and, you know, we'd work songs together, you know, and make sure that I was comfortable, and, you know, so I think it was great that we were all kind of on the same page, and, you know, that these songs that are hundreds of years old are getting sung in, you know, very foreign places, which is great, and delighted to have that opportunity to sing them, you know.
1: Yeah, and in beautiful theatres all over the world. And one thing I've really noticed in the last few years at home here, never mind around the world, but there seems to be a huge renewed interest in Shannon's songs, particularly in Irish. What do you put that down to?
0: Yeah, I don't know. Like, I get a lot of calls from people to do, like, Zoom workshops. They could be, you know, there's one lady I teach in Helsinki, and there's a lot of people in America. It's a huge interest. I suppose the language has been revived, and people have taken an interest in that, and then they kind of go hand in hand, and it's a good way to learn the language and to learn more vocabulary and, you know, nice phrases and stuff, is to sing a song and kind of learn the language in an enjoyable way. So it's great. So long may that last.
1: Long may that last indeed. Gairmín Maggart Nelbound, a Cluishteáil Tulluit Ar Balbiug. You know the three sitting beside me here very well now. They are members and colleagues from Danu, Benny McCarthy, Donacha Gough, and they're joined by John Nugent. Benny, we'll chat to you properly in a moment, but you're going to give us a couple of tunes now. What are you going to play?
2: I'll play a hornpipe called The Black Swan. And then I'll go into a reel after it that I'm not really sure of the name, but I think it's O'Connor Dune, an old tune that I picked up along the way. So a bit of a reel, hornpipe and a reel.
1: Hornpipe and a reel, folks.

0: Mighty stuff. We were listening to O'Connor Doon Real there. And before that, we had the Black Swan Hornpipe performed by Benny McCarthy on the box, John Nugent on the guitar, and Donagh Gaff playing Mighty Stuff there on the Baron. Well, beside me now is a founding member of Danu and one of the most celebrated musicians in traditional music, the renowned box player and accordion and melodeon player, Benny McCarthy. Great to have you on KDS.
1: Thanks, Tristan. Great to be here.
0: I believe that was a world premiere. Explain.
1: Yeah, I suppose it was. This is a new accordion, which I built a prototype. I've been tinkering with accordions for many years myself. And I was always, you know the way pipers and flute players pull out these kind of queer keyed kind of instruments.
0: Yeah.
1: So I put this accordion, most people play a button accordion, so would play a B, C or a C sharp, D or the E flat equivalents. But I always like the key of F myself. So this is an E and F accordion.
0: So you designed this?
1: Well, I just tuned it. I haven't heard of any other one of them around, so that was kind of interesting. But I just liked the key of it. And so I got this guy, Bertrand Galliard, who has been building accordions for me for many years. And I said to him there about 2 or 3 years ago, would you build me an E and F accordion? He goes, what's that? And he never did one. And he was very interested and intrigued about it. So, yeah, I'm having a great fun. Then just kind of searching for tunes and playing tunes and these keys which I'd never kind of dabbled into.
0: Breaking new ground, yeah, and there's a gorgeous bright tone off it, I thought.
1: Lovely bright sound, yeah, I really like it. It goes, you know, it's like a tone and a half above what I'm used to playing, so it takes a little bit of adjusting.
0: I've seen you giving a masterclass where you described the button accordion as the greatest instrument in the world. That's a big statement, Benny.
1: Who said that? Well, it's probably the only instrument I can play, so I'm going to, that's what I'm going to say.
0: There's a piper here beside me who might say different.
1: That's true, yeah. Well, look, it stays in tune, I suppose, a lot of the time, so that helps, you know. But I know, sure, it's a great instrument, the button box, and sure, it's been a great part of Irish music for over 100 years now, anyway, so.
0: Who are the giants who had influenced you?
1: Ah, well, I was very fortunate growing up to have learned from the great Bobby Gardner, was my teacher first, and then Jackie Daly and Martin O'Connor and Joe Duran, all these. Sure, look, you know, we're being influenced all the time. It's great.
0: We're going to have another world premiere because you're going to give us a couple of tunes now on the melodeon. But tell us what's different about this. You've gone messing away with the melodeon as well. You've created a brand new prototype again, have you?
1: No, this is this was the same maker actually made this one for me. I only got these a few months ago, so I'm kind of getting used to them, and they're lovely.
0: Do you think he gets worried when he sees your name coming up on his phone?
1: Oh yeah, he's retiring actually soon, so
0: you broke him.
1: But this is nice. This is in the key of C, so that's a very old key for Irish music, you know, and I like it. This is a nice tune, you know.
0: Christmas came early for Benny McCarthy.
1: It did, I know, yeah.
0: These new toys to play with.
1: That's right.
0: So what are you going to play for us this time?
1: Well, the first, I'm going to play a jig, and then I think the second one is a kind of a slip jig. And the first one's got called An Jukic Tú A Bhaile Liom. I think it was written about somebody that was in McCarthy's one night, and, you know. And the second one,

0: And then it's got a very apt title as well, after getting these two accordions. It's called Tom in Arrears.
1: August bank account, Tom O'Jordan. Lovely stuff. We're going to get a few more tunes now. So from Benny McCarthy, and he'll be joined again by John Nugent on guitar and Donacha Goff on the baron.

0: Hall and Fall, couple of Perth all and son, I hinnam meg Benny, agus Dunacha, agus Bimergeistach le. Duke to Wilelum, agus Time in Arrears, agus Benny, Tahin, agus Dunacha, you've been members of the group Danu since the get go. What's the key to your longevity, do you think?
1: I don't know, we're getting away with it for over 30 years, I suppose. I suppose we tour a lot around America and abroad, you know. And yeah, we've been lucky. We must be doing something right, so people still come to the gigs. And yeah, thank God. And sure, we've mighty singer Nelvis the last couple of years, so we're having a great time.
0: Yeah. Do you notice a difference in your audience over the years?
1: They're getting younger.
0: Like yourselves.
1: I know, you're always meeting new people that come to the gigs, and they might be their first time hearing Irish music, or it might be the first, you know, they might have came along to see what it's all about. And we seem to be going to great old places, and, you know, the audience is still there. Yeah. Coming to the music, you know. Yeah. So
0: because I know when you started, there was a kind of a golden era, really, for traditional music. There were a lot of new bands coming on the scene. There's a lot of excitement, you know. Yeah. And then, you know, you've got these highs and lows throughout the years. But yeah. In recent years, I think the audiences are growing again. Would you agree?
1: Yeah, there seems to be a revival. I think I just saw an ad there for a film that's been made about Trad or something that's coming on stream.
0: So and it's called Trad.
1: It's called Trad, yeah. So that's really interesting. We would have never thought of that when we were.

0: Talking about all these tuning systems on the box and on the melodeon, a lot of it was way over my head. Thankfully, as Barrow players, we don't need to worry about that.
1: Oh my God, we don't know. Like, it's gas. I'm here now tonight, and I was talking to Jasper there, and I have a Charlie Burns bar on, and Charlie Burns is up in Thurles. How far is Thurles from here? Yeah, and you told me Mouse Morris gave you a Charlie Burns bar on. He has it upstairs. I meant to get my hands on it. I meant to see it. You know what I mean? Like, but Charlie Burns was an exceptional man. So this bar on is coming home. And like, look, as kids coming from Thurles and matches, my father always stopped. We always stopped here. So it's lovely now to be here today playing in McCarthy's in Featherton.
0: Yeah, we were hearing earlier on about what a hub this is and a kind of a HQ for the music. You know a thing or two about that because you run the local in the main square in Dungarvan.
1: Yeah, we've Baron Dungarvan ourselves. And my parents had a pub in Ring and was in the family seven generations, Mooney's in Ring. And I think we did a few Cayley houses in both places over the years. So it's lovely to be here doing one somewhere else when you don't have to worry about anything else. I need to sit down and play a few tunes.
0: You're not on duty tonight.
1: Yeah, that's great, yeah.
0: You've spoken to us before on Cayley House about TuneFest down in Dungarvan. You're heavily involved in that. Remind us a bit about that.
1: Oh, yeah, TuneFest is coming up in June, the 18th to the 21st of June. Of course, we'll have Benny and Danny will be there. We'll have Joni Madden, Church of the Ladies, doing a few gigs. Makeham and Clancy, The Rising. We'll have, of course, the great Damian Milan, Johnny Quinn Max, Frankie Gavin, Catherine McHugh, Donald Murphy, The Deuces.
0: That's some lineup.
1: The Straps told me they're going to come down as well. The Strap family that are here, they're going to be down as well. So there's a right gang coming down. Yeah. I'd say there's a right gang of people coming to us. So it'll be great all weekend.
0: I'd say you might recruit a few more before the end of the night. Yeah. Benny, your musical career has seen you involved in over 30 albums, I think. And there's another one on the way. Tell me about that.
2: Well, I'm going to put... Well, we've lots of things on the go all the time. But I'm going to do an album actually with Dunica and John. With this new accordion, this few new accordions, and I'd have to see what it sounds like on the radio first, just to be sure.
0: So the next one will be kind of a solo outing?
2: Yeah, I think, a bit of time now, so we might, and I'm researching tunes and, you know.
0: Brilliant. Well, we look forward to that, Benny. Bit of good glushimid. Aaron Ella Inish on Nelny Shronin. Sha Aaron at Anachar the Dreamer. Sha Kennis and Aaron Chantun or Hugtulat Kerny Riedanacha.
3: Oh, Sha, actually, yeah, the Chanasamer Aaron Tapig, August. Is he more than Hailer Vun and Taranta than Poma?
0: Tell us a bit about Unkosher. What's happening in this song?
3: So it's about a kind of a family of travelling people, and they're kind of on the road and they're camping up here and there and causing a bit of ruckus and moving on and drinking and having a bit of sport. And the parish priest approaches them one day and he tells them that, you know, they should build a stable for the horse and, you know, build a house and just settle down. And they offer him a drink and they tell him that they won't listen to his advice at all. They carry on.
0: There's plenty of stables here around Feather, so they could do worse. Tumtchon an Tharon an Kosher achlosadish an Elni Shronin agzarish beg a corda kiol Benny McCarthy John Nugent agus dunach a gaf a tunlagan. Wailiv.

0: Alcohol and fad, lagan fear all in and son than Aaron and Kosher, a chudmer and son, O'Nelny Cronin, and easy to see how she took home the most prestigious Shannos singing competition, Kearney Rhiada, 12 years ago with her rendition of that beautiful song. Now, Lorraine Murphy is sitting beside me here now. She's from out the road in Ardfinnan, so you're a genuine local. Lorraine is a champion banjo player, and we're thrilled that she's joined us here on Cayley House from McCarthy's in Feather this evening. Lorraine, you're very welcome.
1: Thanks for having me. My first time now in Cayley House, so I'm really excited. I'm a blow-in now from Ardfinnan, so
0: All the way from Ardfinnan. tell us a bit about yourself and your musical background.
1: So I'm playing the banjo now 20 years. I had to count there on my way in this evening. I got a banjo as a gift when I was 9 years old, and I originally wanted to learn guitar, but Dad was a big fan of Barney McKenna and the Dubliners, and he said, we'll get you a banjo now and we'll see how you get on. And I've never looked back. Yeah. I love it, yeah.
0: Mom and Dad don't play music, but they were steeped in it all the same, weren't they?
1: Yeah, well, Dad's a great singer. He has so many songs you'd never hear of before. He's always singing out and about on the farm, and he's working and things like that. And Mom was always bringing us to lessons and flas. They were always encouraging us and encouraging us to play music. I've three other sisters, and they all play the box, the guitar, the fiddle, the baron. We're from a house steeped in music. So.
0: And the banjo, you mentioned it was one of Dad's favourite. Was it a hard sell, or did you fall in love with it instantly?
1: I didn't know what banjo was, to be honest. And he just used to sing it to me. He said, "It's like it sounds like donga donga donga." And I said, "Right, give me one of them and I'll see how I get on." And I loved it. Yeah. And never looked back. So yeah, I might learn the guitar someday.
0: So tell us about some of the banjo players who would have influenced you throughout the years.
1: There's so many. I suppose Jerry O'Connor would be a big influence. Barney McKenna, Kieran Hanrahan. I used to listen to Wee Banjo Tree a lot as well from Galway. They're a brilliant band. One of my former teachers is down here, Gavin Strapp from the Strapp family. So I was blessed to have brilliant teachers and everything along the way. So I'm under pressure now tonight. I have my teacher and all watching me down there.
0: I know you've performed with your sisters for years, the Murphy sisters. You're not so much on the road anymore. So who do you play a lot with now?
1: I play with one of my friends called Cuiva Maher. She's from Lochmore. And we gig around Clonmel and Thurles. And we were very lucky now to play abroad last year. We played for a wedding in Sintra in Portugal. And we went out to Italy as well to play for an Irish festival. So we were very lucky to be asked to go on all of these events. And more recently now, we're playing in festivals. We've Kildare Folk Festival coming up next month, and then Castletown Roach Festival in July as well. So we're kept busy.
0: Yeah, busy summer shaping up.
1: We've just been very lucky, my sisters as well. We got to travel to America with the Twin Towns here in Clonmel. So we've been given so many nice opportunities now to play abroad and to travel the world.
0: Yeah. Yeah. You're joined by John Nugent again. John's a busy man tonight. Fair play to you, John. What are you going to play for us, Lorraine?
1: We'll play a set of reels, starting off with Jean's reel, the high reel from Barney McKenna, and we'll finish off then with the Mason's Apron, a version from Kieran Hanrahan, actually, that I learned many years ago listening to Cayley House.
0: Isn't it great that you can talk about Kieran Hanrahan and not be worried about the presenter blushing on Cayley House as you're praising him to the hills, and rightly so too. So we're going to get some banjo music now from Lorraine Murphy on the banjo, and she's joined by John Nugent. They're going to give us a blast of reels, starting with Jean's Reel.

0: Mighty stuff. The Mason's Apron, of course, bringing that lively set of reels to an end. We were listening to Lorraine Murphy on the banjo, accompanied there by John Nugent on guitar. That was absolutely mighty. Fair play to you both. Well, there's great musical tradition in this locality of Fethard here in County Tipperary, and the next family are part of that musical tradition, living only 10 minutes up the road in Drangan. The Strapp family are very well known and respected around these parts, and beside me here is Susan, Gavin, Jamie and Tom. And Gavin, they've nominated you as the spokesperson. Great to see you.
1: How's it going? It's great to be here.
0: Will you introduce me to the rest of the family and tell me what they're playing?
1: I will indeed. So we're joined tonight by Tom Kenna on the guitar, who's from Ardfinnan. So Ardfinnan's well represented tonight. My dad here, Tom, on the bowron, my mam, Susan, on the fiddle, and my brother, Jamie, on the concertina. And myself as Gavin on the banjo.
0: This is not your first time in McCarthy's?
1: No. We've been coming to McCarthy's now for many years. Have played many as a tune here with the Pheasant Pluckers, and I've played here with my own band Jig Jam, and I've been playing music here for a long time now, and it's always a great spot.
0: We'll be hearing the Pheasant Pluckers shortly now, but there's such a special atmosphere. As soon as you set foot in the place, you just want to take the instruments out, don't you?
1: Yeah, it just has that magic that, especially if you're abroad and you're telling people about Ireland and the magic that we have here, and this is one of those pubs definitely that has that in abundance. Yeah.
0: Tell us about the family. You're all steeped in the music, really.
1: Yeah, so me and my brother were really lucky. It was passed down to us from our parents, Susan and Tom. My grandfather, Michael Quinn, would have played the fiddle, and his brother, Huey Quinn. So they passed it down then to my mum and her three sisters, and then they passed it down to myself and my brother. So I think it's only when you get older, really, you're so grateful to be passed on something like that. We're very lucky now, yeah.
0: Yeah, and there's a lot of music historically in this area. Who would have been some of the towering figures that might have influenced you over the years?
1: Well, even just in the area, you would have had, you have Paddy Keenan now in Mulnahone is living there. You have Michael Cooney. You have Pat Lyons there in the Commons in Ballingarry. And then myself, I would have learned the banjo from Cliona Costello, who's a great, Tipperary banjo player as well. So we're very lucky to have, some great music around the area.
0: And no wonder you've won a couple of All-Irelands yourself on the mandolin, the tenor, guitar, and from this musical dynasty, you also play with a band called Jig Jam. Tell us about that.
1: Yeah, I've been with the lads now 10 years, and we're touring America flat out. and it's been great. We just finished up a tour there in March. We got to play the Grand Ole Opry in Nashville again. So that's our fourth time playing there now, so...
0: Fourth time in the Grand Ole Opry in Nashville.
1: Yeah. We played there for the first time in 2023. It was very special because my family was actually over and some of the lads' family as well. So we made our debut that night and the same night Gar Brooks and Trisha Yearwood was there and stuff. So I remember coming off the stage and my brother was at the dressing room and I was like, that fella he's chatting to there looks very like Gar Brooks. I was like, that's gas, isn't it? And we got down there and sure enough, it was him. The brother was chatting away to him anyway. Yeah.
0: So Garth Brooks was your opening act?
1: Kinda. I suppose you could squeeze that in. Yeah.
0: I'm not sure Garth would get a gig here in McCarthy's though, would he?
1: No, I'd say you have to talk to Jasper first.
0: You're going to give us a couple of tunes now. What are you going to play for us?
1: Yeah, we're going to play two jigs on Roger Dove and Into the Green Fields of Woodford.
0: Lovely stuff. A couple of jigs, so from the Strapp family.

0: lovely stuff. The green fields of Woodford finishing off that gorgeous selection of jigs there from the Strap family. Well, Jasper Murphy, we're going to leave the last word to you this evening. The venue here is known for celebrating music, promoting local talent. We've done all of that this evening here on Cayley House. How important is music to McCarthy's?
1: Well, music is very important to McCarthy's. I suppose I grew up in a non-music household, but at about the age of 12 or 13, I was lucky. I suppose the first musical experiment failed badly. They tried to teach me how to play the tin whistle down in Ring, but then they gave me a second tin whistle and I learned how to play the drums. So it's gone from strength ever since.
0: I'm not sure that was the intention, but it turned out well.
1: No, it turned out grand for me.
0: So you've got the drumsticks in your hand, you're all set. You're going to play us out this evening with your own band. This is probably the house band here, is it?
1: It's a house band here, yeah. We've been playing here in different formats for the last 40 years. So unfortunately, Joe, our main man, hasn't been able to make it here tonight. But the rest of the lads have been playing for John, Jimmy, Mark and Barry have been playing with the band for years. Yeah. So I think we'll manage.
0: And you go by the name of the Pheasant Pluckers.
1: The Pheasant Pluckers, yeah. We varied from bluegrass, we varied to a lot of different styles. So we're probably a bit of a step away from the trad that you've been hearing here tonight. We're more Americana, but we'll give it a blast anyway. Yeah.
0: Well, you're going to play us out. Before you do, I'd like to just thank a couple of people. I'd like to thank Martina McGlynn, who produced tonight's programme. On sound, we had Kieran Dunn and Kieran Cullen. And a special thanks to Jasper Murphy and everyone here in McCarthy's at Feathered for welcoming Cayley House this evening. And to all of you who joined us. So we've time for one more selection from the Pheasant Pluckers. They're going to finish off tonight's programme with a set they call the All Saints Set. Marshin Iowa o McCarthy's agus Iowa o Cayley House.

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7: Anocht ar Folk on One. 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Tún Folk on One. Anocht ar a dechlog ar RTE Radio Héin. For my own bones.
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8: RT News on Radio 1 with James Healy. Good evening. The Taoiseach has called on the board of the Rotunda Hospital to reflect on its decision to permit private practice on site by doctors who have signed contracts committing to only carrying out public work. Speaking in Cork this evening, Micheál Martin said the government is surprised by what is happening within the Rotunda because consultants voluntarily signed up to a public-only consultant contract and the hospital signed up to a service-level agreement with the HSE, which also has to be honoured.
9: We're surprised with what is happening within the Rotunda because consultants signed up to a public-only consultant contract. And a lot of work went into that and a lot of investment has gone in behind that. And there can't be any deviation from that because this was a new departure that government negotiated with the representatives of doctors. Doctors voluntarily signed up to it.
8: Fresh attacks between the United States and Iran in the Gulf have dealt another blow to efforts to end the nearly 100-day-old war. Kuwait has accused Tehran of a dangerous escalation after Iranian strikes in the Gulf. The situation in Lebanon is also threatening to derail any peace deal after several Lebanese soldiers were killed in an attack in the south of the country. Gardaí have released without charge a teenage boy that was arrested in connection with the ongoing investigation into the murder of Coyam Balogun. A file will now be prepared for the DPP. The 21-year-old was stabbed to death during a violent assault in Dublin city centre in the early hours of last Monday. Pope Leo has begun a state visit to Spain, where he has said sexual abuse within the Catholic Church remains an open wound. The week-long visit is the first by the pontiff to a European nation. He was met at Madrid Airport by the King and Queen of Spain, as well as the country's Prime Minister, before travelling to a ceremony at Madrid's Royal Palace this evening. And tributes have been paid to the singer and actress Marian Fawcett, who has died at the age of 71. She was best known for her work with the family-run Fawcett Circus.
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8: Becoming mostly cloudy tonight with rain and drizzle developing in Connacht, Ulster and West Munster, remaining dry elsewhere. Lowest overnight temperatures of 7 to 12 degrees. A cloudy day tomorrow with outbreaks of rain, some of which will be persistent and heavy, spreading across the country through the morning and afternoon. Drier and brighter conditions will develop in the west later in the evening. Highest temperatures tomorrow 13 to 18 degrees. And that's it from the newsroom for the moment.
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11: Thanks indeed, Gemma. We'll start with news at Gaelic Games, and Galway are Leinster hurling champions for the first time in 8 years. In the final at Croke Park, Galway finished with 14 points to spare against Dublin as they won by 429 to 415. Galway advanced to the All-Ireland semi-finals while Dublin

0: must go into the quarterfinals. And Laois will play in Leinster next year after overcoming Carlow by 127 to 118 in the Joe McDonagh Cup decider, also at the GAA's headquarters. And in the third round of football's Tailteann Cup, there were wins for Down and Sligo, as well as Wexford and Wicklow, while Fermanagh were winners of a preliminary quarterfinal. On to Rugby Union, and Leinster were too strong for the Stormers at the Aviva Stadium as they won their BKT United Rugby Championship semi-final to set up a second final meeting in a row with the Bulls. Jimison Gibson Park and Rico Ione scored a try each for Leinster, who came out on top on a 20 points to 11 scoreline. The Bulls defeated Glasgow 22-21 at Murrayfield. In horse racing, Christmas Day produced a present of a 12th Epsom Derby victory for trainer Aidan O'Brien, the son of Camelot Rom Tome, in the Classic to take the win at a price of 7-1 under Ronan Whelan. In tennis, Mira Andreeva won her first ever Grand Slam title after beating Maya Chwalinska in the French Open women's singles final. The 8th seed won 6-3, 6-2 at Roland Garros in 1 hour and 22 minutes. Moving to golf, and Ryan Gerrard and JT Poston share the lead on 9 under par in round 3 of the Memorial Tournament in Ohio. Shane Lowry and Rory McIlroy are both 1 under. In the third round of the Women's US Open in California, the leaders are Alison Lee and Ruan Ling on 4 under. And we finish with soccer, and the Republic of Ireland drew 2-2 with Croatia in an under 21 friendly in Zagreb. And at half time in senior friendlies, England lead New Zealand 1-0 in Florida, while Scotland are 4-0 up against Bolivia. There's more sport on the RT News app and RTE.ie.
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9: 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All right, we like you. 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
10: Brian Lally will be playing songs from new albums by Rodney Crowell and Jeff Tweedy on Country Time just after 11 tonight. But now, with a whole hour of folk music, here's Muireann McAuliffe.

Dévor Mahasa Horda, agus Fáilte Roimh Isteach go Fóg an One. Suilgam go bhfuil sibh a bain tainibh as mhór deireadh seachtaine. Well, we have a full show this evening, and it is a special one, as later on we're going to be celebrating the music of one of Ireland's greatest living songwriters, the great Jimmy McCarthy. But we began tonight with a newer voice and an artist on the rise over in the UK. Call Me Anna is the stage name of Anna Howells, a songwriter from York, but with strong Irish roots. Her mother's from Kerry and her father from Donegal. Agus binin shingal nua vohe daravanam, the jigsaw girl, and beautiful textures in that delicate song from Call Me Anna. And more delicacy on this next track, and I think there's an auto harp in the opening here as well. I love that instrument. Fabulous vocals here from Gráinne Hunt as well. Seo an Grúpa Hibson, and they're on stage tonight in Dublin as part of the Bloomsday Festival, where they'll be performing songs from their acclaimed album The Stern Task of Living, based on the book of short stories Dubliners by James Joyce. And each song in the album is named after the short story on which it is based, and each song captures the storyline through the lyrics and with the sentiment of each story reflected in the music. What a fabulous idea for an album. Agus Seo an Nishwig, an Rian Allin Evelyn.

Hips in there with Evelyn, Aurain Bunaithe ar an ngearrscéal le James Joyce. Well, for more than 40 years, Jimmy McCarthy has been writing songs that have become part of the fabric of Irish music. And whether you have heard of Jimmy McCarthy or not, you certainly know his incredible body of work. Songs like Ride On, Bright Blue Rose, No Frontiers and Missing You have long since escaped their original recordings and have entered the wider tradition. And what always strikes me about Jimmy's writing is the way he can take an ordinary human feeling and turn it into something almost mythical or magical without ever losing sight of the person at the centre of the story. And with Jimmy taking to the stage again this year, including a date at the National Concert Hall, it feels like a good moment to celebrate both the songs and the songwriter who's made such an impact on the Irish music scene. The Macroom-born artist is actually currently doing a residency on Monday nights in the White Horse in Cork and will be there next Monday on June the 8th, again on the 15th. Then he's in the Cork Opera House on the 1st of October and the National Concert Hall on October 14th. Seo Jimmy éhain anois le rian tóca ón album éanúrach iaconach, The Song of the Singing Horseman, Jimmy's first solo album after his time in the band Southpaw. And here he is now with The Mad Lady and Me.

Jeremy McCarthy and Son. And it's often said that a great songwriter needs great interpreters too, and Jimmy certainly has them in spades. One of the finest has always been Maura O'Connell from County Clare, although she spent much of her career in Nashville. And Maura's made some of Jimmy's songs household names, including Bright Blue Rose and that track there, A Highness Steve Bin Mystic Lipstick. Mysterious and dreamlike and unmistakably Jimmy McCarthy. Eisiau no album Fora, always only de Cochtone. So that was actually released before Jimmy's own version of it. And so many of Jimmy's songs have travelled far and wide over the years, and they're carried by some of the finest voices in Irish music. And that's probably one of the marks of a truly great songwriter. And the songs survive different arrangements, singers, and even different generations. And here's a song that has resonated deeply with the Irish diaspora. In fact, I was only talking to some London Irish people about this song last week when I was playing in the Irish Cultural Centre in Hammersmith. And they told me that Jimmy captured the very essence of being an emigrant in the 80s with this song. Seo Christy Moore, Le Missing You, recorded live at The Point.

And from one great interpreter to another, and probably the best known and most successful of Jimmy's musical collaborations and relationships, it's hard to think of a partnership that has shaped Irish folk and acoustic music more profoundly than Jimmy McCarthy and Mary Black. Many of Jimmy's best known songs found their first great audience through Mary's voice. Agus harnam lianta the hafad Mary ulach dauroin Jimmy. Agus gadain deshik si knosuk dachid dauroin dar tedal. Mary sings Jimmy McCarthy in Avila agus ashachdiog. And there was something about that beautiful clarity in Mary's singing that perfectly matched to Jimmy's songwriting. Mary added her own magic to songs like Katie, As I Leave Behind Nadine, and of course this next track, Shohi Le No Frontiers, a song that really has become part of the soundtrack of so many people's lives.

slightly less well-known song, perhaps, of Jimmy McCarthy's there. That was The People of West Cork and Kerry. Jimmy's love letter to the Southwest and to the people, the landscape and the culture from which he comes, and a part of the country that has inspired him throughout his life. I always loved this song, and in particular that version from the group Slieve Notes. Who better to sing a song about Cork and Kerry than musicians whose work has long been rooted in the traditions of that area. Featuring the singing of Tommy O'Sullivan, along with fiddler Matt Cranich and accordion player Jackie Daly. It's a slightly different style of writing from Mystic Lipstick or No Frontiers, but that same gift is there, and a deep affection for place and an ability to make the local feel universal. And now for our last Jimmy McCarthy track of the evening, here's one of Ireland's most distinctive voices. Few singers can inhabit a song quite like Mary Coughlan. Whether she's singing jazz, blues, folk or something in between, there's always a sense that Mary has lived every line before she sings it. Boil and govery to Sahri, agus Nilain and Isfarnai, Hunan Auronsa Ara, in that glorious Galway accent. This is Ancient Rain, recorded live at The Basement in Sydney, Australia, in 2003.

0: game.
1: Mary Coughlin and son, agus an tauron Ancient Rain, a hugan chan cliche an cheiliúrde a nocht éir an screenor Jimmy McCarthy. What an exceptional talent. And now let's take a small detour to Denmark, where I had the pleasure of playing with some fantastic musicians a few weeks ago. And that's one of the joys of travelling with traditional music, is discovering how familiar it can feel even thousands of miles from home. Different languages and different landscapes, perhaps, but the same instinct for melody and story and community. Sin Tanga and Hjol. And these folks really blew me away, and I was just dying to play them for you. Shahia Danish, Stundum, Le Havde Yeg Slukket for Solen, which means, did I turn off the sun?

A really exciting emerging voice in Irish folk music there. That was April Cleary, and a beautiful intimacy to her songwriting. They feel less like performances, her songs, and more like personal conversations. Agus binin shingal nua vohe cautious, and that is the title track from her newly released EP, a song about returning to oneself after heartbreak. Well, we only have time for one more, so let's finish tonight with another songwriter whose work has always rewarded careful listening, Mark Geary, who spent many years in New York, where he honed his craft and sang alongside the best of them, including the late great Jeff Buckley. Time Out, New York said, his delicate songs about love and defiance recall Richard Thompson and John Lennon. His new EP is called Antebellum, agus seachas vuaigh Headlights. 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
1: Ryan Lally is standing by with this week's Country Time. First, though, at 11 o'clock, we'll get our final sports report of the evening from Paul O'Neill.
2: And we'll start with news of Gaelic Games. The hurlers of Galway produced a clinical display at Croke Park to beat Dublin and win the Leinster Championship for the first time since 2018. Aaron Nyland led the way with a score of 1-8 for the Westerners, who won by 4-29 to 4-15. Galway's Cathal Mannion told Siobhan Madigan it means a lot for them to end the 8-year wait for another title.
3: Sweet one for this group, because I suppose a few of us there were... We haven't won one since 2018, and we've lost enough between there and today. And then you have a lot of new lads joining the panel the last year or two, so it's great for them. And we'll enjoy it, but we'll enjoy it a few days and then get back to it again.
4: Everything seemed to click right for Galway today.
3: Probably did, I suppose, but I think the way we set up and the players we have contributed to that, so... We felt we probably didn't do ourselves justice in a lot of the games so far. It's good to get it today, performance like that.
4: The development of youth, we see Jason Rabbit and we see Aaron Nyland coming very much to the fore as well.
3: Yeah, look, them guys have loads of talent and that's only the start of these lads.
2: Well, Laois will join Dublin and Galway in the Leinster Championship in 2027 after winning the Joe McDonagh Cup decider against Carlow in the first game of the day at Croke Park. Killian Dunn led the scoring from play for Laois with 1-6 as they won by 127 to 118 to make up for losing each of the previous two finals. Laois manager Tommy Fitzgerald felt those defeats drove his team on.
5: It was anything but comfortable until maybe the last 2 minutes or 3 minutes possibly. But it wasn't pretty, Siobhan, and probably wasn't the best game of Ireland. But fair play to our lads, like, it was just, we really, really wanted this one, really wanted it. So I think that's probably what got us over the line in the end. We didn't actually hurl that well, I thought, but just maybe the hurt of the last 2 years, maybe that counted in the end, like, because they absolutely emptied themselves out there.
4: Well, surely it must have been spoken about so often in the build-up to today.
5: Not really, to be honest with you. It was there in the background, and it probably didn't need to be said a whole pile, to be quite honest, Siobhan, but it's a horrible place to be here when you lose and to do it 2 years in a row. You know, I'm not saying that was different today, but it definitely was a factor because, it does, you do battle up inside, and I think today it probably came out.
2: In football's Tailteann Cup Round 3, the results were Down 4-18, Longford 1-14, Sligo 2-16, London 16 points, Wexford 20 points, Leitrim 1-12 and Wicklow 1-17, Tipperary 12 points. And a preliminary quarter-final ended Fermanagh 3-27, New York 1-13. In the TG Car All-Ireland Ladies Football Championship Group 1, Armagh defeated Cork by 4-10 to 1-9. In the Glen Dimplex All-Ireland Ireland Camogie Championship, Cork were winners in Group 1, while in Group 2 there were wins for Clare, Dublin and Kilkenny. On to Rugby Union, and Leinster are one win away from retaining the BKT United Rugby Championship after beating the Stormers 20 points to 11 in their semi-final at the Aviva Stadium. The holders made the most of Ruan Ackerman's dismissal in the final quarter to seal the win with a late Jemison Gibson Park try that was converted by Harry Byrne. Gibson Park was relieved to get the right results.
6: Yeah, I suppose we had a nice start and then we kind of let them back into it. Left a good few tries out there. It was kind of the story of the game, but I suppose in the end we were able to stick it out and get the result. And it was a bit of a battle those last 15 minutes, like it probably has been for us a few times this year. So, but yeah, like you say, it's a semi-final, is a matter of winning, and we managed to do it today.
7: And the mad thing about the way you're playing this year, intentionally or otherwise, but you're finding different ways to win practically every time you go to win that jersey.
6: Yeah, like I say, it's been one of those years.

0: Probably haven't played our best rugby in a lot of times, but we've been able to get the job done. We've had, I think, maybe 7 finals games now, and which are do or die games, and we've been able to get the job done, and a few of them obviously lost the big one, but there's been loads of learnings to take from them, and hopefully we'll be able to put them into play in 2 weeks' time.
1: Jemison Gibson-Park there with Michael Corcoran. Well, Leinster will play the Bulls in the final at Croke Park on the 19th of June after their 21-22 defeat of Glasgow at Murrayfield. Under horse racing, and 62 years after Santa Claus won the Epsom Derby, Christmas Day was first home in the Classic as trainer Aidan O'Brien claimed his 12th success in the race. The 7-1 chance took the lead 3 furlongs out to comfortably win in the hands of Ronan Whelan, with Maltese Cross the runner-up and James J. Braddock in third place. Afterwards, Whelan gave this reaction.
2: I've been lucky enough to be in a first jockey role back at home, and I've kind of had, you know, pressure mounts before, and it came off, and it was kind of just a bit of relief and all of that. Whereas today, obviously, I was on the fourth string, and, you know, if things didn't work out, it wasn't the end of the world. Like, so I was kind of able to take it all in my stride, and I was never really worried that I was going to cut out. And Aidan filled you with so much confidence to keep going forward, always looking forward. So, I was confident, it was always going to stay, you know. And I think the stars aligned for me today, you know. The rain, my lad is probably having his best on that, you know, whereas maybe the rest of them aren't. But it's worked out.
1: Well, it's tennis next. Amira Andreeva is French Open women's singles champion after defeating Maya Chwalinska in the final at Roland Garros. Andreeva eventually settled into the match to see off the qualifier 6-3, 6-2 and win her first Grand Slam. Andreeva explained it was literally a dream come true for her.
3: I've done a lot of visualizations before, not just this tournament, but just, you know, I've had dreams, I've had a lot of thoughts on how it's going to happen, if it's going to happen, when it's going to happen, where. So I would say that the feeling in real life is so much better, obviously, than in your dreams. And yeah, it just feels amazing looking at this trophy and, you know, realizing that this is actually true and I can call myself a Grand Slam champion, I guess.
1: In golf, play is suspended due to bad weather in the third round of the Memorial Tournament in Ohio, with Ryan Gerrard and JT Poston leading on 9 under par. Shane Lowry and Rory McIlroy are 1 under. In round 3 of the Women's US Open in California, Alison Lee and Ruaning Lien topped the leaderboard on 4 under. In motorsport, Kimi Antonelli took his 4th pole position of the year by qualifying fastest for tomorrow's Monaco Formula 1 Grand Prix. The Mercedes driver edged out Red Bull's Max Verstappen by just 43 thousandths of a second. And finally, at soccer, and Sam Curtis and Sean Grehan scored the goals for the Republic of Ireland under-21s in a 2-2 draw with Croatia in a friendly in Zagreb. Well, there's more sport on the RT News app and rte.ie.
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10: 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But on the sideline is another team. One that's passed on what they learned yesterday to shape those on the pitch today. 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
11: We'll be joining Ray Cuddy for Late Date just after midnight. 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
12: Very good evening to you. It is Brian Lally and it is Country Time from now until about 5 to 12 or so. Some fine, fine songs. A little nod to the gods of bluegrass on account of the festival which is going on in Westport and County Mayo as we speak. To that end, let's kick it off with the another track from the Prairie Jaywalkers. You'll remember a couple of weeks ago we played a track of theirs called Wait a Minute, and that was very good, and so is this. This is from their album. It's called A Few Old Memories, and the track is called Knee Deep in Bluegrass.

0: That is the Prairie Jaywalkers. They're sundry people called Gill. Kevin Gill is there. Geraldine Gill is there. Dave Reardon is there. He's not called Gill, but he's there. And they make a fine sound, as you can hear. That is Knee Deep in Bluegrass from the Prairie Jaywalkers. This is another name to conjure with. This is Monty Warden and the Wagoneers. Doghouse Flowers.
1: One, two, three, four. One, two, three.

Well, it's not dead flowers, but it's doghouse flowers there from Monty Warden and the Wagoneers. Mighty stuff. Keeps the old toes tapping as we kick off this week's Country Time. Let's see, where am I going now? Oh yeah, this is a contender for the best song title of the night, and we're only three songs in. This is a lady called Liz Clark. Three jobs, two kids, no money.

0: Sonic Dog.
1: Fantastic there, Liz Clark. Three jobs, two kids, no money. Not a good way to be at all, I'll tell you that. I want to zone in on an album now that came out not so long ago. Everything is kind of new tonight. And this is an album that's relatively new. It's called The Chicago Sessions. And it's by Rodney Crowell. We have played Rodney Crowell before here in Coos with other people and on his own and is part of the Hot Band, the whole lot. But he did an album in the not-too-distant past, called The Chicago Sessions. And it was with a fellow called Jeff Tweedy, who is a senior figure in Americana and things of that ilk over beyond. And they met, apparently, on a country music cruise. Tweedy said, come to Chicago, record in our studio. It's called The Loft. And he did, and they did. And my goodness, it's absolutely fabulous music. First track I'm going to play is called Lucky. Once again, Rodney Crowell.

Some nice guest stars on the album as well. And here's one. Friend of this programme indeed, the great Ashley McBride. This is Ashley McBride and Rodney Crowell. And the song is called Making Lovers Out of Friends.

That's an album I think I'll be coming back to on Country Time, and in the Country Time Tours at Home, I'll be putting it on the old CD player because it is really wonderful. It's called the Chicago Sessions, and I was going to play, there's a lovely Tom Van Zandt song on it, but I was going to play that, but I wanted to tell you about a little bit of video I saw of Rodney Crowell in Kilkenny. And Rodney is up there with his acoustical guitar. He looks down, kind of looks away from the microphone a little bit. He sees that there's somebody down there absolutely entranced by the music and singing, mouthing every word. And he beckons his backing vocalist to be, to come up on stage and sing with him. And they do. And it's absolutely fabulous. It's only a minute and a half or something, but it's absolutely gorgeous. It's quite the Rodney Crowell moment. And to celebrate that and all the other great things that Crowell has done, here is that particular song, sung by the man that wrote it, the great Townes Van Zandt, Pancho and Lefty.

Yeah, that's Thomas Van Zandt there, the great Pancho and Lefty. This is really clever, this one. Mackenzie Carpenter, I don't know much about her, but I'll tell you after the song is over. Lyrically, this is one of the best I've heard in a long time. It's called A Dozen Red Flags, Mackenzie Carpenter.

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And I can't believe that I ever thought

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A dozen red flags. Mackenzie Carpenter, she's absolutely fantastic. She comes from Hull, not the one in the UK, the one in the US, in the great state of Georgia. So that is Mackenzie Carpenter. She's started off as a young one singing in church. And my goodness, she makes a fine, fine sound. That's called A Dozen Red Flags. Where do we go now? We'll go a little bit away from Georgia, and we might take a trip to Mississippi, because there's a town in Mississippi called Purvis, and that's the home place of a fellow called LeCade. He's originally from Baton Rouge in Louisiana, and his real name is Cade Brinkley, but he's got a stage name, and it is LeCade. So here he is, LeCade, with the stripped-down version of Liquor and Cigarettes.

Oh, we're covering a lot of territory tonight, and that is for sure. That was Lickaid, and the song is called Liquor and Cigarettes. And going to hit another journey now, because this is Highway 95, and the song is called Drunk on Vinyl.

Well, that's Highway 95 there, Drunk on Vinyl, and they are from Australia, Bob Dershow and Nicole Byland, and absolutely great stuff. It's not

from the Americas at all, but it's absolutely Americana to the core. This is a gorgeous new song, and it comes from Kevin Logue and Charlie McGettigan. And it's a chorite from the two lads, and it is absolutely gorgeous. Got sent it there not so long ago, and I liked it immediately. It's called Shooting the Breeze. And once again, it is Charlie McGettigan and Kevin Logue.

0: you down and you're feeling on the edge of tears, just call somebody around, grab yourself a couple of beers, head off to the riverside where your troubles will start to ease, 'cause there's nothing you can't confide when you're shooting the breeze.
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0: can talk about your favorite CDs when you're shooting the breeze.
1: There is a small and perfectly formed song from the one and only Charlie McGettigan and Kevin Logue. It's absolutely gorgeous. Charlie sent it in to me and I said I'd give it a spin because it's lovely. And I came across this one and it comes from Scullion. Now, Scullion aren't going to feature on a regular basis on Country Time, I have to say. But that is no disrespect to them. That's more the nature of the beast that is Country Time. But they've got a new single out and the album is called Home in the Sky. And the single is I Remember Everything, which is, of course, a cover of a John Prine song. And it's absolutely cracking stuff. It's got Pauline Scanlon on guest vocals.

Well, the album is called Home in the Sky, and the single, as you all know at this stage from listening to Country Time, is, of course, I Remember Everything. That's Scullion there, Sonny Condell, Philip King, and the mighty Robbie Overson there. Absolutely beautiful, beautiful production. Pauline Scanlon on back and vocals. I'm going to stop talking now because the last song beckons and I want to get as much in as I can. This is Jordan Davis and Jesus Wouldn't Do. This is tonight's closer. So from me, Brian Lally, good night. If you've been out gallivanting to Scullion or otherwise, I hope you get home safe. And most important of all, thanks a million for listening.

0: And that was Jesus Wouldn't Do from Jordan Davis, ending Country Time, presented by Brian Lally. And now on RTE Radio 1, it's over to Met Aaron for the RTE weather and sea area forecast with Deirdre Lowe.
1: Thanks, Gemma. There'll be a few clear spells at first tonight in the east and north. Otherwise, it'll be mostly cloudy with rain and drizzle developing in Connacht, Ulster and Westminster. Some patchy drizzle and mist near the south coast too, but remaining largely dry over much of Leinster. Lowest temperatures 8 to 12 degrees with moderate south to southwest winds fresher near Atlantic coast. So tomorrow Sunday will be a cloudy day with outbreaks of rain, some of which will be persistent and heavy, spreading across the country through the morning and afternoon. Drier and brighter conditions with some sunny spells will develop in the west in the evening. However, the wet conditions will linger in the east and southeast until after dark. Highs of 13 to 17 degrees with moderate to fresh southwest winds easing in the west later as the rain clears. The sea area forecast now, there is a small craft warning in operation. The Met situation, a strengthening southwest airflow covers Ireland as a shallow depression of 996 to the northwest of Errishead tracks northeastwards. Its associated fronts will push in over the country, clearing slowly southeastwards on Sunday. Forecast for coasts from Belfast Lough to Carnstroe Point to Missenhead and for the Irish Sea. Wind south to southwest, force 5 or 6 imminent, soon increasing force 7 at times in the Irish Sea, veering westerly force 4 or 5 later except in the Irish Sea. Forecast for coasts from Missenhead to Loophead to Errishead. Wind south to southwest, force 5 or 6, occasionally force 7, veering westerly force 4 or 5 later. Forecast for coasts from Errishead to Malinhead to Belfast Lough. Wind southerly force 5 or 6 imminent, decreasing variable force 3 to 5 for a time later before becoming westerly force 4 or 5. Weather for all sea areas, rain, drizzle, mist and fog becoming widespread, becoming fair with scattered showers in the west later, visibility reducing moderate or poor in precipitation, mist and fog. The outlook for a further 24 hours. Fresh to strong southerly winds in the Irish Sea at first, otherwise moderate to fresh westerly winds backing southwest and increasing fresh or strong on Atlantic and southern coasts. Fair to cloudy with occasional showers, some heavy or thundery. Coastal reports at 11 p.m. Malinhead automatic size 9 knots, cloudy, 24 miles, 1005 rising slowly. Buoy M5, southwest 19 knots, wave height 3.4 metres, 1013 rising slowly. Richards Point automatic southwest 18 knots, mist 3 miles, 1012 rising slowly. Valencia automatic south southwest 12 knots, mist 4 miles, 1010 rising slowly. Belmullet automatic south southwest 22 knots, mist 4 miles, 1004 steady. And Dublin Airport south southwest 6 knots, cloudy 10 miles, 1009 rising. That's it for now. A very good night to you.
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3: This week on the Southwind Blues, coming to you as usual from the Kingdom of Kerry, we have songs from Ellie O'Neill and Villagers. We head out for France and hear Cheryl Trenet sing Boom and Joni Mitchell sing her Free Man in Paris. And we have two songs to mark the Irish summer. Tuki Gonsara, Summer Will Come from the Bothy Band, and Sara Sara from the Gloaming. 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

0: RT News at midnight. I'm Natasha Murta. Good morning. The late Detective Garda Gerry McCabe will be remembered at an anniversary mass in Limerick later today. It is 30 years since he was killed by the IRA during the attempted robbery of an Omnibus office van in Adair. Detective Garda McCabe was on duty with his colleague Detective Ben O'Sullivan when an Omnibus delivery van they were escorting stopped in Adair. Their unmarked patrol car was rammed from behind by a jeep and gunmen in another vehicle opened fire. Detective Garda McCabe was killed and Detective O'Sullivan was seriously injured. The Taoiseach has called on the board of the Rotunda Hospital to reflect on its decision to permit private practice on site by doctors who have signed contracts committing to only care out public work. Speaking in Cork, Micheál Martin said the government is surprised by what is happening within the Rotunda because consultants voluntarily signed up to a public-only consultant contract and the hospital signed up to a service-level agreement with the HSC.
1: We're surprised with what is happening within the Rotunda because consultants signed up to a public-only consultant contract. And a lot of work went into that and a lot of investment has gone in behind that. And there can't be any deviation from that because this was a new departure that government negotiated with the representatives of doctors. Doctors voluntarily signed up to it.
0: Fresh attacks between the United States and Iran in the Gulf have dealt another blow to efforts to end the nearly 100-day-old war. Kuwait has accused Tehran of a dangerous escalation after Iranian strikes in the Gulf. The situation in Lebanon is also threatening to derail any peace deal. Several Lebanese soldiers were killed in an Israeli strike on their vehicle in the south of the country. And the weather forecast. Becoming mostly cloudy overnight with rain and drizzle developing in Connacht, Ulster and West Munster. Remaining largely dry in Leinster and much of Munster, though with some clear spells. Lowest temperatures of 7 to 12 degrees with moderate southwesterly winds, fresher near Atlantic coasts. And that's all from the newsroom for now. I'll be back in 1 hour with more news.
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4: Thanks a million for that, Gemma. Yes, it is time for Late Date, into the music, into the night on Radio 1. Ray Cuddy coming to you from a mild and mellow Cork City. Delighted to have your company. By all means, get involved in the show, in the conversation. You can let me know how you're getting on. You can text me here, 51551, and you can reach me on the email address, latedate@rte.ie. And I hope you're well tonight. Thanks as always to Gallivant and Brian Lally on a wonderful country time. I've got a track from the new album by Paul McCartney in just a little while. It's called The Boys from Dungeon Lane and it's the Radio 1 album of the week as well. But let's keep it country for now, shall we? This is Snooks Eglin.

Getting us rolling on Saturday night's late date with, we had Snooks Eglin up top and our blind Snooks, a few names, a country boy. And yeah, Louisiana Snooks Eglin. And then we had Paul McCartney, brand new music from Paul McCartney. The Boys of Dungeon Lane is the RTE Radio 1 album of the week. We took the track Lost Horizon from that. And then we followed up something from White Album 1968, The Beatles and Dear Prudence. And a load of messages flying in, absolutely mighty stuff. We have Mick and Mary in Kanturk enjoying the music there. And we have a beauty here as well from Paddy and Mary. Ray, could you play Donald Clean's Wonderful Baby for Jack and Aoife Kennedy of Merino in Dublin and her new baby girl, Ayla? Listen, we'll have to pull out all the stops, all right, for little Ayla, as I'm sure you will be as well, Paddy and Mary. Absolutely mighty stuff there. And big congratulations to Jack and Aoife as well. Somebody was at the Jules Holland gig in Sligo tonight. I didn't know Jules Holland Rhythm and Blues Orchestra was in Sligo tonight. Joe was at it and he says thanks to Fionnuala and James were great company at the gig as well. I'd say that was a mighty time there up in the Northwest. All right, Joe, fair play to you. Oh, and speaking of the Northwest, Mayo Massive tuning in here from the kitchen table in Ballina Town, Ray. Not a bit of Schniebelhorn in sight. Yes, the Schniebelhorn offer is the uninitiated is very fancy cheese. I know this because, of course, I'm a man of very refined taste. But yeah, a shout out to the Mayo Massive, absolutely. Let's keep it going with this one. This is World Party. Put the message in the box.

from the landmark album Paradise in the Picture House, The Stunning and Town for Sale. And before that we had the Cranberries as well and Dreams, the acoustic version, but of course that one can be traced right back as well. That was showed up on their original demo that got them all that attention right up at the around the start of their career. When they went from the Cranberry Sauce to just the Cranberries, yeah, Dreams was on that tape and Linger was on that tape as well. Probably, arguably, their two best-known tracks, I would say. And we had World Party as well from the album Goodbye Jumbo back in 1990 and Put the Message in the Box. Sending that one out especially to Sean O'Leary. What a banger of a song, he says. Yeah, that album Goodbye Jumbo is a gem. Thanks for playing it. Thank you, Sean. Yeah, Usher, listen, mad World Party fans here, absolutely. Paddy as well. Is in Glasnevin, Patrick Doyle, and he says, can you please play the great Hank Williams, something from him. And Millie is in touch as well, asking about some Warren Zevon, getting in touch from Charm City. Oh yeah, Charm City, I didn't know that was the name for Baltimore. Yeah, hope all is well out that way. Millie, great to hear from you as always. Tom Strapp is in touch as well, and Sonia is in touch as well from Stateside, from Colorado, and Peter and Ellie are there as well. Great to hear from all the gang. Emily and Tony, haven't heard from you well there. Emily and Tony, great to hear from you as well. On Shanigit, Rave cleared the Lennon McCartney decks there early tonight, so he's suggesting some Eagles there later on. He says, Ray, this is your weekly reminder. This is somebody else now. This is your weekly reminder to play Delamitri. They're Jurassic Era, but they're still on the go, playing dates in the US around the same time as the Scottish soccer team playing the World Cup. All right. That's a clever old move, all right. Out to Carmel as well in Ballantyre and asking after some Christy Hennessy, Remember Me. Oh, yeah, we've played some music from the west of Ireland, so, yeah, haven't played Christy in a while now, that's for sure. Hi to Paul and Madge as well. They were at Les Mis tonight, and it was the closing night of it. Yeah, heard great things about it up in the Three Arena, and any chance of a tune from the show. You'll have to do me another favour now and maybe suggest a tune from the show, I'd say, Paul and Madge, and we'll see how we get on then. And Ray, up in Deirdre Butler up in Kells County Mead, getting ready for the Hinterland Festival on the 25th of June, and it runs until Sunday 28th, and all are welcome. It's the heritage town of Kells, and people come from all over. That's Deirdre Butler, who says she is number one texter of late date on Radio 1. So there you go. I'm neutral, of course, but yeah, there we go. I wouldn't doubt you, Deirdre, that's for sure. Let's keep it going with this man. This is Herbie Mann. This is the Memphis Two-Step.

Yeah, that's the Memphis two-step. And that is Herbie Mann. For everybody who was asking after some outrageous jazz flute tonight. And maybe that's what the gang were looking for there, the guys near Disneyland. Ray, hope you're great. Going to see Los Lobos tonight near Disneyland with friends Anthony and Ronnie. That's Brian getting in touch. Great to hear from you, Brian, and all the best to all the gang there. Play something to get us ready for the night ahead. Hopefully that did the trick there, no, Herbie Mann and the Memphis two-step. This is from 1983, Talking Heads. This must be the place, Naive Melody.

There we go, especially for baby Ayla, who arrived to Jackie and Aoife. And yeah, big congratulations to all there, all the family. It was Paddy and Mary were in touch as well earlier on in the show. Before that, we had Talking Heads and yeah, Naive Melody, This Must Be the Place. And sending it out to Tommy, who reminds me that David Byrne is going to be in Dublin on, yeah, tomorrow night, and going to be on stage in St. Anne's Park. I'd forgotten about it, actually, Tommy, until you said it. And Tommy says, right, free travel to a Talking Heads gig. Who'd have thunk it? Embrace age. Hey, listen, you're playing an absolute blinder there now, combining those two things. And you remember now with the free travel that you can take somebody with you. Do you know what I mean? Always bear that in mind now as well. This is Niamh Regan from her debut full-length album, Hemet, in 2020. Something So Good.

There we go. We had Niamh Regan and Something So Good. And then right there we had Marie McIlwain and, or Ellen McIlwain, I should say, and her version of Can't Find My Way Home. Sending it out to Eric, who I'm so glad you reminded me about it. You reminded me about this, Eric. He says, "Hi, Ray. Could you play Ellen McIlwain's version of Can't Find My Way Home for poor Marion Fawcett, who passed away yesterday, a beautiful lady and a giant in the Irish entertainment industry, who represented her country in the Eurovision all those years ago." I didn't know that about the Eurovision thing. That's very interesting. I might try and find out some more about that. But yeah, Marion Fawcett, I had the absolute privilege of meeting her and doing some work there around the circus and meeting the crew behind the Fawcett Circus. I mean, absolutely steeped in so much cultural history and like a family-run circus and all this kind of stuff. Absolutely fascinating, real honour. And she was there and she did this little bit for us as well. It was a little TV spot for children's television, and absolutely wonderful. But anyway, speaking of TV and all those kind of things, we were speaking last week about some TV composers. We played some Keith Mansfield, who did loads of sports theme tunes on BBC years ago. And we also had some Alan Hawkshaw as well. And we mentioned Tony Hatch. And at the back of my mind, that while we were discussing it, I was thinking, I think I know somebody who's involved in this. And it's a friend of ours, actually. He's a scratch DJ. I'm friends with lots of hip-hop DJs. And one of them, his name is DJ Moss Chops. His real name is Harry Weebly, and he comes from Milton Keynes. And somebody had told me that, you know, Harry's dad was a TV composer. He passed away a couple of years back. And I went looking in, and yeah, there he is, Big George Weebly. It was his name, and he wrote the TV theme for Have I Got News For You, famously. And then he arranged this one. You'll recognize this now. This is a rearrangement of a very famous song, very famously sung by Rod Stewart, but this is Big George's arrangement of Handbags and Glad Rags.

As heard on the intro to The Office, that was Big George Weebly and his arrangement of Handbags and the Glad Rags. Now, Cat Stevens will take us up to news at 1 a.m.

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